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1: 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I am Larry Elder. 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Trump booted CNN from Air Force One when it traveled on Saturday to a college football game. CNN was replaced by Lindell TV and Real America's Voice. A CNN host begged U.S. Ambassador Mike Waltz to ask the president to let CNN back into the media pool. California U.S. House member accuses Trump of textbook racism. Not to be confused with comic book racism, I guess. Iran's foreign minister says his country is fully prepared for a resumption of military action. Hassan Piker mocks fallen Navy SEALs. Victor Davis Hanson explains why Canada has no legitimate beef against us, that if anything, it should be the other way around. Music superstar Nicki Minaj says Democrats tell blacks how to think, how to vote. And Trump turns out Iran's offer to end the war. All of this and more, 888-971-SAGE, 888-971-7243. Let's start with the Iran war. President turned down Iran's latest proposal to end hostilities, and the proposal required us to suspend this, end the sanctions, and the president said no deal. Meanwhile, the Iranian foreign minister says they are fully prepared for the war to be resumed. Number 85.
2: Are you preparing for this war to resume?
3: We are fully prepared for the time for the war to be resumed. And I repeat, we stand firm in the face of any new aggression, even if it comes to a doomsday war. But at the same time, we are ready, we stand ready for diplomacy. It is up to President Trump to choose. He wanted unconditional surrender in the previous war in 2 days, and now it's 8 months that they are fighting with no result. A new aggression,

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2: Iran's proposed 7-day ceasefire that would have opened the Strait of Hormuz and restarted broader talks. Why did the U.S. turn down this deal, Mr. Ambassador?
3: Well, Kristen, look, there's a number of reasons, but with this offer came a request to have access to billions in frozen funds, came a request for the lifting of sanctions. These aren't just the United States' sanctions. These are global sanctions. Kristen, it's worth reminding people, this isn't just the U.S. position. This is the world's position. There has been not one, not two, but seven UN Security Council resolutions over the last 20 years saying Iran cannot, should not, and will not have a nuclear weapons program, cannot enrich illegally, does not have an appropriate inspections regime like other countries, for example, the United Arab Emirates just across the Gulf that allows fulsome inspections. And then even further, you have the IAEA, the nuclear watchdog for the UN. Their board of governors just referred Iran to the UN Security Council just last week for violations, not allowing inspectors, not allowing appropriate oversight of their enrichment. So I would love to hear you ask the foreign minister, why does Iran need to enrich to 60%, which is a pathway to a bomb? Why do they need to bury a program under not one, but four different sites? Why are they attacking international shipping? And finally, it's worth noting, because again, he's going to frame this as the U.S. versus Iran or the Iran versus Israel. 146 countries have joined us, a UN record, in condemning Iran's attack on civilian shipping. You can't start shooting at civilian shipping any more than you can shoot down civilian airliners because you're a party to a conflict. So Iran is just is being condemned by the entire world. And they're in violation of international law across the board.
2: Well, Mr. Ambassador, I do have a range of questions for the foreign minister, but I just want to get back to this deal. In June, the U.S. and Iran signed a memorandum of understanding that was similar to
4: that they promptly violated. Mike Walsh also explained this to CNN's Jake Tapper, 97.
5: And joining me right now is the U.S. Ambassador to the United Nations, former Congressman Mike Waltz. Thank you so much for joining us, Ambassador. So this deal with Iran that Iran proposed that the president has rejected, it included reopening the Strait of Hormuz and resuming talks over Iran's nuclear program in exchange for the U.S. lifting its naval blockade against Iran and ending economic penalties. What specifically did the president object to in this proposal?
3: Well, Jake, as you mentioned, they were asking for everything up front. They were asking for relief from billions and billions of sanctions that are going into place as Operation Economic Fury, but also, Jake, importantly, snapback sanctions from the United Nations that have been in place for many years because Iran has violated over and over again a number of issues related to its nuclear program. They were also asking for access to billions in frozen assets that have also been frozen because of those violations. So the bottom line is they were asking for everything up front with a promise that they would then talk. And I'll remind everyone, once we got to the MOU from just a few months ago, the Iranians immediately violated it by attacking international shipping in violation of international law, and 146 nations have joined us in condemning Iran for those attacks. So just the president's just not confident that the Iranians are coming in good faith and that will truly negotiate the end of their nuclear program.
5: The MOU, the Memorandum of Understanding you're referring to. The Wall Street Journal reports that President
4: Scott Bessent, the Treasury Secretary, talked about the

0: possible outcomes in this war, number 21?
1: The regime turns on each other. Not impossible. Two, we get some kind of uprising from the Iranian people. They probably killed 50,000 of their own population, so very, very difficult. And then three, to get the Iranians to, if they want to make a deal, to stick to the deal. As President Trump said at the beginning of August, he didn't think the Iranians were ready for a deal. We gave the MOU a try on June 3rd, and then the Iranians, a few weeks later, began firing on ships in the strait and being very aggressive. And this time, if there is a deal, I guarantee you they're going to stick with it.
2: We made news about
0: the Secretary of State, Marco Rubio, believes the Iranians are just trying to wait President Trump out until the midterms, believing that at that point, the Trump president would not have the power to resume the war. Think again. Number 32.
3: Well, I think the Iranians misread our system. I think the Iranians are under this illusion that Democrats are going to win in November and the president will no longer be able to do things against them. I just don't think they understand our system very well. Other countries do, but they don't seem to. In our system of government, obviously Congress, the legislative branch, is a very important branch of government. I served in it for 14 years, so I understand its powers, but I also understand its limitations. When it comes to the national security of our country, when it comes to the imposition of both sanctions and the use of military force, the president has extraordinary powers. Every president does. He's the commander-in-chief, both constitutional and otherwise.
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3: Both constitutional and otherwise to be able to carry out those functions. So I think that the Iranians are fundamentally misreading our political system, and I think the president made it very clear yesterday. For him, the Iranian issue is not a political issue. It is the fact that for generations now, for almost 50 years, every American president, and frankly every country in the world, for the most part, agrees that Iran can never have a nuclear weapon. But ultimately, no one ever does anything about it. And he's going to do something about it. And he's doing something about it. And you know, it comes at a price and at a cost, there's no doubt about it. But the cost of not doing something about it is substantially higher, especially for future generations. Do you have to hold your own mic?
0: 888-971-SAGE, 888-971-7243. I am Larry Elder. We are Salem News Channel. 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Paul is in Los Angeles. Paul, you're on the Larry Elder Show. Thank you so much for calling.
11: Thank you. God bless you. My wife and I, we love what you did. I spoke to you about a week or maybe 8-10 days ago. I'm bedridden now because I had some problem with my heart, you know. And I we all bless you. And my wife signed up for SAGE, you know, the telephone thing. So this is what I wanted to tell you. We were talking about Iran. And, you know, taking their infrastructure down, you're very nice to give me a few minutes. What I thought about, I was just sitting here, and I was thinking about America going communist. You can see that happening. And what I wanted to tell you is, if we did fall and become, I believe that's what the inflow of immigrants that are coming in, not documented, third world countries, and the Chinese coming in and everyone. Think about this. If America fell and became communist, pro-communist, they're saying socialist, who holds the nuclear power in the world? Russia is the number two with 5,000-some-odd missiles. We have 5,000-some-odd that are there. China's number three, North Korea. no one would be of significance at that point. If they took America down, and what I'm wondering, Larry, is why in the world is the FBI, if J. Edgar Hoover was there, why are these people like George Soros and all these people funding this? Then you have a real one world order. You got the Communist Party running this entire world. And with that kind of nuclear power, forget Iran. That's a sidetrack.
0: Mm-hmm.
11: It got me so scared, Larry, that I started thinking, my God, this country is talking about doing harm to the president. Why are people, where is the CIA? Where is the NSA? What are they doing?
0: These are all great questions. And why do 25 to 30% of Democrats want the president of the United States, who's doing something about the people who've come to this country illegally, who's doing something to fight terror, why do they want this man assassinated? Just how disturbed are so many people in this country? I just played you last hour. AOC teeing off on ICE, claiming the reason so many people are been detained is because ICE use private detention facilities, as if that's what causing these detention facilities to have residents. Not the prior administration that allowed millions of people in the country illegally, many of whom, as I said before, are criminals, are terrorists, on the terror watch list. Nobody's upset about that, but they're upset about Donald Trump trying to do something about it. It's insane. This is what General Jack Keane, the military advisor for Fox News, says about the conditions right now in Iran. Number 79.
12: We're making this harder than what it really is. There are IRGC facilities in the areas where these groups are. We get them under arms, they go attack those facilities. We've got Israeli and U.S. air power facilitating that. They take it down. Any reinforcement that comes in, we take it down with air power before it even gets to those forces. People in that community will be out by the tens of thousands, and we do that in more than one place, several places. That will absolutely bring this population alive. We're making it harder than what it is.
0: Not according to the Iranian president. He says the sanctions will not work. Number 38.
13: I keep saying, as I just said to you a moment ago, they wish to resolve questions instead of through negotiations by making us the target of missiles and bombs. This process, why is it that we're no longer following this process and conducting further negotiations? The process that exists needed a time frame, a limited time frame, mind you, again, 60 days. If within those 60 days we would not have been able to reach an agreement, everyone could have said, well, we haven't been able to reach an agreement. Why is it that within 2 weeks after the signing of an agreement, they chose to blow it up?
14: Because the IRGC blew up some tankers. It changed the dynamic. Let me move on. I just have a couple other questions. One, in March, you warned that without a ceasefire, the Iranian economy could collapse. That was back in March. It could collapse within 3 weeks to a month. You warned without a ceasefire, the economy could collapse within 3 weeks to a month. That was 6 months ago. Your own statistics agency says the Iranian economy shrank 10%. Inflation is skyrocketing. The rial has lost more than half of its value in a year. Oil loadings fell from 2 million barrels a day to about 250,000 barrels. So in that environment, how long can Iran last?
13: This is something that has been the doing of the United States. We will keep resisting. We will find ways, and the life of our country will continue. We will remain. And Trump kept saying, I want to bring a gift to the people of Iran, but the gift that they brought us were guided missiles, heavy weapons, and destruction. What they truly wish to do is to instigate incidents in the country that paves the way for the downfall of the system of the society, of the government.
14: So were you wrong in March about the time frame, or is the economy collapsing now?
13: We will keep resisting until the very end. Yes, we do have economic issues, certainly, but in order to remain, we will go through any hardship and endure. If America thinks that they can keep sanctioning us...
0: Meanwhile, after October 7, Israel does what any nation would do, and they're accused of committing genocide. It is sickening. I'm Larry Elder.
15: With SR News, I'm Keith Peters in Washington. NVIDIA has unveiled a new security platform designed to prevent AI agents from going rogue. The Open Agent Safety Platform includes software that sets boundaries for AI agents. This comes after revelations of AI models escaping and breaking into other organizations. Meanwhile, President Trump is holding an AI summit on Tuesday as fears grow over its possible threat to humanity. Trump and House Speaker Mike Johnson will host Meta's Mark Zuckerberg and the heads of Anthropic, OpenAI, NVIDIA, and others at the White House summit. On Wall Street, the Dow down by 347 points. The NASDAQ dropped 248, with the S&P 500 lower by 59 points. More details at srnnews.com.
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1: 888-971-SAGE, 888-971-7243. I am Larry Elder. We are Salem News Channel. Meanwhile, Ro Khanna, California Democrat in the House, who clearly is contemplating running for president, says we got to take the deal. End the war. Just walk away. 93.
2: Now is Democratic Congressman Ro Khanna of California. Congressman Khanna, welcome back to Meet the Press.
3: Thank you for having me back.
2: Thank you so much for being here. A lot to unpack. I want to start with what we just heard from the foreign minister of Iran and from UN Ambassador Mike Walls. Do you believe the United States should accept a deal where Iran still has control of its nuclear material if it means ending this war, Congressman?
3: We should accept a deal to end the war, not specifically this deal. Let's just review the facts, Kristen. Thomas Massie and I had a war powers resolution to prevent us from getting into this war. That would have been the right decision. We made things worse with gas up at over $4.40, diesel at almost $6.40.
1: Okay, right, good enough. She's not going to ask him, do you believe that Iran was close to getting a nuclear weapon? Do you believe that their ability to get a nuclear weapon has been deteriorated? Their ability to support the proxies has been deteriorated. Their ability to have intercontinental ballistic missiles has been deteriorated. No, Trump just got us into an illegal war, and the strait was open before the war started. Now it's not, so therefore we are losing. Unreal. This is the Iranian foreign minister about the 60% enriched uranium, number 86.
2: 60% of enriched uranium, would you let the U.S. come in and take it? To end the war.
4: Well, I can explain why do we need that, but you answer one question. Is this illegal or not? According to NPT, we are a committed member of NPT.
2: But my question is whether this is
4: 60% enrichment is not illegal.
2: No, but is it for peaceful purposes, though? Is it for people? I'm not talking about legal or illegal. I'm talking about for peaceful purposes when it's 20 times the amount of enriched uranium needed for electricity.
4: No, it is. It is for peaceful purposes, and we have answered this question. Yeah, we have removed any concern in our past negotiations.
1: Okay. All right. It's for peaceful purposes because I just now told you it was. You don't trust me? Ambassador Walz again, number 95.
2: A range of questions for the foreign minister, but I just want to get back to this deal. In June, the U.S. and Iran signed a memorandum of understanding that was similar to this deal. It traded easing sanctions and lifting the naval blockade in exchange for opening the Strait of Hormuz and nuclear talks. If the president doesn't want this deal, if he thinks this deal isn't good enough, what deal does he want? What would he accept?
5: Well, I'm not going to negotiate in public for the president, but we have to know, number one, that people coming to the table can actually speak for the Ayatollah. And that has been a consistent issue that have frustrated our negotiators. Who's calling the shots in Iran right now? Is it the IRGC? Is it the president? Is it the foreign minister? Ultimately, we know it's the Ayatollah. But when we finally had an MOU, and of course the president wants a deal and authorized us to enter into that memorandum of agreement, Iran immediately began shooting at international shipping because illegally and in violation of international law, it's demanding to try to control the Straits of Hormuz through violence and has taken a position of punishing the entire world's economy because of its pursuit for a nuclear weapon. President Trump's not going to stand for it.
2: But the U.S. was negotiating with the same group of people in June. So why not move forward with this deal and give a ceasefire a chance?
1: Why not move forward with this deal and give a ceasefire a chance? Because the last deal was promptly violated by these people? Because they were cheating on the Iran deal that you guys claimed to say contained them? This is what the Israeli prime minister said would have happened had Donald Trump and Israel not taken the actions that they took. Number 41.
6: Devastating Iran's nuclear facilities was hard. It was very hard to do. But for me, it was one of the easiest decisions I've ever had to make as prime minister. Because if we hadn't done it, we'd all be dead. Now, you want to hear the ultimate irony? In defending itself, Israel is also defending many of the countries whose delegates just left this hall. In fact, I want you to know that many of their leaders even thank us privately for taking out Iran's nukes. It's hard to imagine more mind-blowing hypocrisy, but that's exactly what it is.
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17: Foundations of Freedom, a look at America's founding principles and the leaders who shaped our nation.
18: Ronald Reagan understood that freedom sometimes requires more than quiet diplomacy. It requires moral clarity. On June 12, 1987, standing before the Brandenburg Gate in a divided Berlin, Reagan issued a direct challenge to Soviet leader Mikhail Gorbachev. Mr. Gorbachev, tear down this wall. The Berlin Wall was more than concrete and barbed wire. It represented a system that restricted movement, divided families, and denied millions the freedoms Americans often take for granted. Reagan refused to treat that division as permanent. He understood that free nations must be willing to identify the difference between liberty and oppression, and have the courage to say so. 2 years later, the Berlin Wall fell. Freedom survives when people refuse to accept tyranny as inevitable. So when freedom is challenged today, will we have the courage to defend it with the same clarity?
19: America, we have a country to save. And now, here's Larry Elder.
1: 888-971-SAGE, 888-971-7243. I am Larry Elder. We are Salem News Channel. This is the NATO Secretary General, Mark Rutte, about Bibi Netanyahu's assertion that the Iran regime is on its last legs. Number 48.
20: I think he's right. I think the Iranian people are totally fed up with their leadership. What we are seeing is under American leadership, clearly degrading the nuclear capability of Iran and the ballistic missile capability, which was a threat to Israel, the Middle East, but also to Europe. And thanks to President Trump, that has been degraded. And now with the economic sanctions choking off the Iranian economy, the Iranian people are feeling this day to day. The problem is that the Iranian leadership itself is not always interested in the interests of the people living in that great nation.
1: And the Israeli Prime Minister made this claim about Hezbollah, number 40.
21: Israel hammered Hamas. We pummeled Hezbollah. You remember the beepers? Remember these things? Remember them? Yeah? Well, I can tell you this. Hezbollah certainly remembers them. Guess what happened to the bulk of the Hezbollah's vast arsenal of 150,000 ballistic missiles and rockets, all aimed at our civilians? They're gone. Hezbollah's leaders, dead. Their spirit, broken. The arch terrorists, the worst mass murderers on earth, not only killing Israelis, killing Americans, killing Brits, killing citizens of hundreds, dozens of countries. Khamenei, Def, Sinwar, Haniyeh, Nasrallah, and thousands of other terrorists who sought to destroy us. They're all gone too.
1: And the NATO General Secretary praised Donald Trump for making the Greenland deal. Number 47.
0: What President Trump has consistently said is that there is this risk, and he's completely right here, that Russia and China might gain more access to the high north, to the Arctic, including Greenland. And also that Greenland is of vital importance for the protection of the United States itself. And what he has been able to achieve together with the prime ministers of Greenland and Denmark is a deal where long-term investments the U.S. is making in Greenland, supporting the defense of the United States and NATO territory, are there to stay long-term, but also to prevent the Russians and the Chinese to get access to the Greenland economy. In the meantime, and this is what he and I discussed in Davos, we see NATO countries collectively taking responsibility for the protection of the whole Arctic Circle. This is including the United States and Canada, but also the five nations in Europe, in NATO, bordering on the Arctic. Again, implementing the president's vision of a secure and safe Arctic. So I think he was completely right to make that point, and I think he was able, together with the three prime ministers, to bring this to a very successful outcome.
1: He mentioned the Danish prime minister, who also praised Trump on the Greenland deal. And Scott Jennings got his fellow colleagues on CNN to admit as much. Number 50.
16: I thought one more thing that happened today that was of note was, if you listened to what the prime minister of Denmark said today about the deal that they have made with President Trump in the United States, if you listen to her comments about the historic relationship that we've had, about how strong it is, about how this agreement is going to make it even stronger, about how we're going to keep the Russians and the Chinese from circling around this strategic piece of property that President Trump has long had his eye on. It was a momentous thing. Yes, it was a momentous thing. And for a year and a half, or almost 2 years now, I've been listening to everyone have a complete and total hysterical meltdown about this, about how we've ruined our relationship with Denmark, about how this has weakened Europe and weakened NATO, blah, blah, blah.
22: Correct.
16: If you listen to her speech today, it could not have been more pro-American and pro-Trump and pro-national security, and it was perfect.
22: Yeah, but
16: and it got done. It got done despite all the hysteria. So when I hear the same hysteria, people coming out here and claiming somehow we've decimated the entire Iranian military, and that means they're winning.
23: I somehow feel like maybe
16: we're on the right track.
1: Senator John Kennedy said the cost of living and the Iran war are inextricably linked. They are. Number 91.
24: When we look at the politics of this out in Iowa and Michigan, we've seen Republican candidates who are going to be on the ballot in November call for an end to the Iran war. In the Senate, we've seen 14 votes to date objecting to it to pass. I mean, I know those are symbolic, but this is reflective of frustration within your own party here. Should the president be more aware of public opinion?
25: Well, look, here's, none of this is advanced calculus. I've been to just about every battleground state helping my mates. Here's what I've learned.
24: Mm-hmm.
25: When moms and dads lie down to sleep at night and can't, they're not lying there worried about whether the football coaches are happy or whether the press is biased. Or the other things that we've been talking about, they're worried about the cost of living.
24: Yeah.
25: And they're a little worried about Iran because they don't understand why, but they know the two are inextricably linked. And we've got to be straight up and address those things. Here's my prediction for the midterms, Margaret. The experts will be wrong. They almost always are. Now, none of these guys have ever run a campaign in their natural lives. It's going to be close. It would help if the president would stay focused on cost of living, and I would like to see him give a nationwide address, or let Rubio and General Kane do it, and explain why we went into Iran, why we're winning, and how we're going to get out.
24: Yep. You've been making that recommendation for some time. You did it last time you were with us over the summer. The White House has not to date.
25: The president doesn't take orders from me. He barely takes suggestions. But I'm pretty persistent, and I'm going to keep recommending it.
1: Meanwhile, Israel, again, is accused of committing genocide. John Fetterman had a thing or two to say about this. Stick around. 888-971-SAGE. 888-971-7243. Larry Elder.
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1: 888-971-SAGE, 888-971-7243. I am Larry Elder. We are Salem News Channel. CNN has asked the UN ambassador to please let us back into the pool. Israel still accused of committing genocide, and a senator who actually voted to convict President Trump after one of his impeachments on the wall of one of her offices were the words Trump whore. All of this and more, 888-971-SAGE. Magnificent Mark is in L.A. Mark, thank you for calling, as always.
23: Thank you, Larry. So you have a tendency of saying, of all the people deported by ICE, you use the phrase, many of them have a criminal record.
1: Correct.
23: In your opinion, when you say many, if you were going to break that down into a percentage of many, what would you think an average person would say?
1: I don't know. I do know this, that whatever the percentage is about the same as it was under Barack Obama, and nobody seemed to accuse him of being a fascist. I know what you're going to say. You're going to say virtually none of them virtually none of them are violent criminal offenders. You're probably going to say that.
23: Right. Go on. 4.2 to be factual.
1: Okay. Hold on, Mark. Let's be real precise. I know you're about precision. What is your definition of a violent criminal?
23: Someone who rapes someone, kills someone, does drugs, mass murderer.
1: My point is the percentage that you mentioned are these people who are convicted of violent crimes, not charged, not suspected. Convicted. And the number is around 5%, which is identical to the same number of Barack Obama. People convicted. You can be charged and deported. You can be suspected and deported. You're talking about convictions, which is a whole different ballgame. Is this thing on?
23: Okay. The number was 9. Larry.
1: I'm listening.
23: First of all, it's 9.7 that were charged and maybe not convicted. That's one. And two, the way Obama did it is not going into the middle streets, killing Americans,
1: okay.
23: disrupting
1: you,
23: the
1: hold economy. Hold on. You said killing Americans. First of all, Obama did exactly the same thing. That's why I keep playing that documentary that was done by Frontline called Lost in Detention. Secondly, killing Americans. How many Americans have been killed?
23: What, five or six now?
1: You don't know how many. You're saying killing Americans. You don't know?
23: Yeah. I think it's five.
1: And the difference between... Are you saying they were murdered?
23: Were they murdered? They were killed.
1: Isn't there a distinction between somebody being killed unlawfully and somebody being killed in self-defense? Isn't there a distinction?
23: Larry...
1: The answer, Mark, is there is a distinction. You just said killing people. How many? Well, four or five. I'm not really sure how many. Murder or killed? I don't know. They killed. I'm Larry Elder.
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8: News this hour from Town Hall. I'm Keith Peters in Washington. President Trump is pushing his record as he tries to pump up Republicans before the upcoming midterms. Speaking to reporters at the White House on Monday, Mr. Trump touted low crime numbers, positive economic indicators, and promised the price of gas will drop soon once the Iran war ends.
9: And we have a strong border. We have the best economy, the biggest investment in the history of our country. Think of that.
8: Trump warned against electing Democrats who he referred to as lunatics. Mr. Trump will be stumping for GOP candidates in Oklahoma on Thursday and Alabama on Friday. New Jersey Representative Tom Keene Jr. is defending his extended absence from Congress while campaigning for re-election. Lizzie Ratabali reports.
10: In a televised debate on Sunday night, Keene said he is committed to being honest with voters.
12: We were very clear with our constituents, as well as the press, that we were seeking medical treatment. And when things got updated over time, we kept everybody updated, and we were also very transparent.
10: Keene was absent from House roll calls from March until June of this year to undergo treatment for depression. The incumbent is being challenged by a former Navy helicopter pilot, Rebecca Bennett, who is hoping to flip the seat blue in the November midterms. I'm Lizzie Ratabali.
8: Supreme Court Justice Samuel Alito will no longer take part in a major climate change case. The move comes after environmental groups and ethics advocates urged Alito to step aside because he owns stock in several oil and energy companies. The case centers on whether lawsuits seeking to hold fossil fuel companies responsible for climate change can move forward in state courts. On Wall Street, the Dow down by 347 points, the S&P 500 lower by 59. More at townhall.com.
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0: I'm Brian Sexton with the Jaguars Report, brought to you by Farrah and Farrah. The Jaguars delivered a statement win on Sunday at EverBank Stadium. I'm back with the message right after this.
7: Order up. At Farrah and Farrah, people see the five-star reviews. What they don't see is the prep, the investigators at the scene, the evidence we dig up, the depositions that get to the truth. When a client's been hurt in a crash, we build the case, and we put pressure on the insurance company until they take it seriously. That's the system we've built at Farrah and Farrah. After 45 years, we're still hungry. Farrah and Farrah, still cooking.
11: Jacksonville.
0: It's only week three, but the Jaguars' 35-6 win over the New England Patriots on Sunday afternoon sent a message to the rest of the AFC. The Jaguars ran the ball behind Bashaud Tutten's 4.9-yard per carry average and the power of Chris Rodriguez, and they shut down Travion Henderson and Ramondre Stevenson, who managed only 45 yards a week after they combined for 139. Trevor Lawrence spread the ball among seven different targets and dazzled with three touchdown passes, while the Jaguars made last season's NFL MVP runner-up Drake May look like a rookie, especially when he was pulled early in the fourth quarter. Even Cam Little's 70-yard field goal attempt, which fell just to the right of the upright, had plenty of length. That'll keep opposing head coaches on their toes in a tight game. The Jaguars won 13 games last season, but the NFL at large wanted more. They got the bonus plan on Sunday. The Jaguars are 2-1 and in first place in the AFC South. This is the Jaguars Report.
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1: 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We're going to get into CNN asking for the ability to get back into the White House in just a second. But first, just following up on what our friend Magnificent Mark said about the small number, that's air quotes, of violent criminals deported under President Trump. We'll talk about that in a second. But Trump booted CNN from Air Force One when it traveled on Saturday to a college football game. CNN was replaced by Lindell TV and Real America's Voice. A CNN host, as I mentioned, begs U.S. Ambassador Mike Waltz to ask the president to let CNN back into the media pool coverage. California U.S. House member accuses Trump of textbook racism, whatever that is. Hassan Piker mocks fallen Navy SEALs. Victor Davis Hanson explains why Canada has no legitimate beef against us. If anything, it should be the other way around. Music superstar Nicki Minaj says Democrats tell blacks how to vote and how to think. And on the door of one of Senator Susan Collins' office in Maine, someone wrote, "Trump whore." Never mind, she actually voted to convict President Trump after his second impeachment. All of this hour. But first, here's what our friend Mark doesn't seem to understand. I mentioned that whatever Trump has done to deport illegal aliens was done by Barack Obama, except Barack Obama did not inherit a country where the prior administration allowed in 12 to 15 to 20 million illegal aliens, depending upon whom you believe. Someone wrote this who worked in the Obama administration. Quote, as someone who worked during the Obama administration, it's simple. All sanctuary cities, including mine, cooperated fully with ICE and Homeland Security. So this is, in fact, politicians' fault because they pick and choose who they want to cooperate with. That's one thing. Second, as for those with criminal records, this is from the nonpartisan factcheck.org, which is left-wing, but they call themselves nonpartisan. In January 2026, those with criminal convictions or pending charges represented 66% of arrests by the administration. About deportations with criminal records under Obama, this is the Washington Post. They wrote this in April of 2016. Quote, while the number of deportations of illegal immigrants with criminal records has declined

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2: Removals carried out without a hearing before an immigration judge range from approximately 58% to 84%, averaging 74%. Percentage of removals carried out without a hearing before an immigration judge, roughly 74%. Is this thing on? So please, if you weren't yelling and screaming about what ICE did under President Trump, you have no right to yell and scream about what ICE is doing under Donald Trump, under Obama, rather, under Donald Trump. Because unlike Obama, Trump inherited an administration that for 4 years allowed millions of illegal aliens into the country. Kind of changed the landscape a little bit, don't you think? Now, getting back to Iran, the Secretary of Treasury believes that once this conflict ends, the gas prices will drop, and drop dramatically. Number 23.
3: We've seen over 1 million private sector jobs created. We are seeing real wage growth. So what I would say is that unlike under the Biden administration, where we had negative wage growth, we are seeing substantial wage growth here. That wage growth is going to continue going. We will get to the other side of this Iran conflict. The energy prices will drop, and you will pick your purchasing power back up.
2: Now, the reason Iran is so intransigent is because they know that half the country hates Donald Trump so much that they're not even thinking through whether or not Donald Trump's action against Iran will make the country safer. I mentioned many times the piece written in the Wall Street Journal by David Boies, the very, very prominent Democrat lawyer. He says, look, I don't like Trump any more than you do. But presidents after president after president has kicked this whole Iran thing, kick the can down the road, and President Trump is doing something about it. And we ought to be supporting that effort. We have plenty of time to disagree with Donald Trump over this, that, and the other, but on this, Donald Trump is absolutely right, he said. So here is what the Iranian regime is counting on. Susan Collins, who, as you know, is in a tough battle for re-election, actually voted guilty after one of Trump's impeachments, the one having to do with January 6th. Nevertheless, on her office, one of her offices in Maine, Monday morning, this morning, the phrase, quote, Trump whore, was spray painted in red on the glass doors of its location in Bedford, Maine. Trump whore. And again, this is a senator who actually voted to convict Donald Trump following his second impeachment. This is where this country is, and Iran knows it. On this business of Iran, of Israel committing genocide, here's what John Fetterman said, number 98.
4: As you have looked at what's happened in Gaza, Lebanon, the West Bank, is there anything that you believe Israel has done that is militarily excessive and wrong?
5: No, I mean, it's a counter war. After what happened, and this idea that it's a genocide or whatever, absolutely, that's just not what a genocide is. Now, Israel has allowed at least 30,000 medical evacuations abroad, and they were participating in the vaccination program with the UN too. If you are a nation engaging in genocide, you're not going to allow children and medical people leave and get that kinds of service, or they're not going to vaccinate people before they plan to kill them. And if you look at the Palestinian population, that's five times when Israel was founded back in 48, five times more. So that's not what a genocide is. That was a just war in response to what happened almost 3 years ago. And Hamas has embedded themselves in the civilian area, and they were forced to conduct that war. And as war traditionally works, one side surrenders, they disarm. There's peace if they just

0: agree, okay, we lost or whatever, and we're going to disarm. But they haven't now. So that's the reality. So a genocide, if Israel's goal was to kill as many Palestinians as possible, they would have had 3 years. And that's clearly not. They've been trying to minimize the collateral.
1: What about the West Bank and Lebanon? What about the West Bank and Lebanon? Anything excessive there?
0: Well, the West Bank. I mean, I'll be more worried about the West Bank, you know, until Hamas disarms and Hezbollah disarms and Iran. It's so strange that now that's the next fixation of the Democratic caucus here, is they're going to drill down and fixate on West Bank. Of course, nobody supports a lot of the attacking people.
1: Settler violence.
0: What?
1: The settler violence in the West Bank.
0: Yeah, whatever you want to call it. But the real issue is, you know, where is the what Iran's done? You know, they've
2: come
0: killed.
2: Back. We'll talk about what Bibi Netanyahu said about this so-called settler violence. 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
12: Tyrants the world over seek to threaten us. They seek to undermine our resolve with their campaign of lies. But ultimately, as on the military battlefield, the Jewish people will prevail. It will take time. It will take time to vanquish the lies. It will take time for the world to acknowledge what is so plain to see, that Hamas used Palestinian civilians as human shields, that it used hospitals, schools, mosques as terrorist command posts, that it stole much of the food we let into Gaza. And while Hamas did everything possible to keep Palestinian civilians in harm's way, often at gunpoint, Israel did everything possible to get them out of harm's way. We sent millions of text messages warning civilians to leave combat areas. We made millions of phone calls. We dropped millions of leaflets. I want to ask you some questions. What genocidal regime gives a million polio vaccinations to the enemy's population? What genocidal regime enables the distribution of 2 million tons of food into Gaza? That's a ton for every person. Accusing Israel of genocide is the greatest lie of the century. If you want to know how big a lie, if you want to know how absurd it is, listen to Colonel John Spencer. He's head of urban warfare studies at West Point. He's considered one of the world's, or perhaps the world's foremost expert on urban warfare. I think he's with us today. Colonel Spencer has studied every urban war from antiquity to modern times, from ancient Greece to Mosul to Gaza. And here's what Colonel Spencer says. Israel has done more to prevent civilian casualties in war than any other military in history. In history. We've taken innumerable steps to protect the civilian population. Is this genocide? Of course not. It's the opposite of genocide. So to all those spreading these lies about my country and about our brave soldiers, whether they sit in this hall or in the office of the anti-Semitic mayor of New York, I say this, shame on you. Shame on you for distorting the facts. Shame on you for inverting victim and aggressor. Shame on you for spitting in the face of truth.
2: And this is Scott Galloway. He is a professor. Also, he's a liberal. Talking with Abdul El Sayed about calling what Israel is doing a genocide. Number 56.
13: As a Jew, I find it entirely unfair and not accurate to describe what's happening in Israel as a genocide. My understanding of the definition of a genocide is the purposeful extermination of a people based on their religion, their ethnicity, or their nationality. Going from 15 million to 9 million in Europe of Jews was a genocide, 40%. Wiping out 70% of the Tutsi population, that was a genocide. A third of the Cambodian population, that was a genocide. 3% of the Gazan population has been killed. And typically a genocide doesn't involve shipping in polio vaccines or 2,500 calories a day or dropping leaflets or leaving voicemails telling civilians to vacate an area where they have been purposely embedded in military targets. Do you understand why Jews such as myself find your description of what's happening in Israel and in Gaza as a genocide as disqualifying?
14: So I understand why that you would make the argument, but let me just also push back. When people use dehumanizing language against a people, when they bomb their hospitals and their schools, when they attempt to displace them from where they are with the argument that, well, you know, they're all Arabs, these other people speak the same language, they might as well just be shipped over there, that seems to me to be deliberate targeting.
2: Okay, there's not much point in listening to the rest of this. Before October 7, no one accused Israel of engaging in a genocide. It was because of October 7 that Israel went to war against Hamas, whose charter vows not only to destroy Israel, but Jews everywhere in the world. This is what we're talking about. And he went on to describe the fact that a Palestinian child or girl was killed. Very tragic. Then don't embed beneath civilians. Don't build an entire city underground where you're not allowing the Palestinian civilians to go. I repeat, they are not allowed to go into these underground facilities because they want civilian deaths. They feel it's just a price of war in order to get the world to accuse Israel of committing a war crime. It's insane. It really is. One of these candidates for governor for House in New York participated in an anti-Bibi Netanyahu protest, and she got arrested. That's how insane this thing has become. Let's talk about the exclusion of CNN. They're shocked that Trump has finally taken action to do something about it. Recall the interview that Jake Tapper did with Laura Trump during the Biden administration, number 101.
15: About things that you've done on the campaign trail. Joe Biden, as we all know, has worked to overcome a stutter. And one of the speakers at the Democratic convention was a young boy who the vice president inspired, named Braden Harrington. Take a listen.
16: It was really amazing to hear that someone like me became vice president.
15: Braden Harrington, a very brave young boy. You made this comment earlier in the campaign about Joe Biden. Let's take a listen to that.
17: Every time he comes on stage or they turn to him, I'm like, Joe, can you get it out? Let's get the words out, Joe. You kind of feel bad for him.
15: How do you think it makes little kids with stutters feel when they see you make a comment like that?
18: First and foremost, I had no idea that Joe Biden ever suffered from a stutter. I think what we see on stage with Joe Biden, Jake, is very clearly a cognitive decline.
15: Okay.
18: That's what I'm referring to. It makes me uncomfortable.
2: More on this, and CNN now asking to get back into the pool. 888-971-SAGE.

0: With SRN News, I'm Keith Peters in Washington. President Trump is holding an AI summit as fears grow over its possible threat to humanity. Trump and House Speaker Mike Johnson will host Meta's Mark Zuckerberg and the heads of Anthropic, OpenAI, NVIDIA, and others at the White House summit tomorrow. Johnson says the meeting is an effort to strike a balance between innovation and oversight. A new flu vaccine offers more protection for people older than 50. It uses the same technology that created the vaccines for COVID-19. UW Medicine doctors say it's 30% more effective than the standard vaccine. That's especially important for people older than 50 because their bodies don't create as many antibodies. On Wall Street, the Dow down by 347 points. More details at srnnews.com.
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0: out of life what you put into it. And now, here's Larry Elder.
1: That's what I'm referring to. It makes me uncomfortable.
2: You have no, it's so amazing. It's so amazing to me
1: and try and figure out an answer.
2: A cognitive decline.
1: Well, when you're trying to tell me that what I was suggesting was stuttering,
2: I think that you were mocking his stutter. And I think you have absolutely no standing to diagnose somebody's cognitive decline. I would think that somebody in the Trump family would be more sensitive to people who do not have medical licenses diagnosing politicians from afar. Plenty of people have diagnosed your father from afar, and I'm sure it offends you. Your father-in-law from afar, I'm sure it offends you. You don't have any standing to say.
1: I'm not diagnosing him. What I'm saying, Jake,
2: you just talked about a cognitive decline.
1: I have one last question for you, Laura.
2: You can't
1: times on stage, and it's very concerning to a lot of people that this could be the leader of the free world.
2: Okay.
1: That is all I'm saying. I genuinely feel sorry for Joe Biden.
2: I appreciate it. I'm sure it was from a place of concern. We all believe that. Laura Trump, thank you so much. Coronavirus cases are...
3: Wow. 888-971-SHE, 888-971-7243. I am Larry Elder, Salem News Channel. And you wonder why Donald Trump believes that CNN is biased against him. By the way, the same guy, Jake Tapper, who then writes a book about Biden's cognitive decline and how the Biden administration tried to prevent the world from knowing about this, even though it was there for all to see. And you wonder why the president believes that CNN is biased. The AG was on one of the chat shows and was asked to give an example of what CNN of when CNN doesn't report something accurately. Are you kidding me? Number 74.
4: Agreement.
5: Give us an example.
4: If there's,
5: I mean, there was one example where the press had reported something
4: Give you an example of when CNN doesn't report accurately? You cannot be asking me that. They don't even disagree. There's not even a real dispute that the information coming out of CNN and some of these other networks is wholly and completely, almost 100%.
5: The judge decided this was not based on national security. So what do you think?
4: The judge issued a temporary order. It's not final. The litigation is ongoing, and I'm not going to talk about the specifics of what the judge said. That wouldn't be right. What I'm talking about is the government's position and what the Department of Justice said in court, which is the same thing that President Trump has said repeatedly, which is at some point, the complete misinformation and the inaccuracy and the one-sided news out of certain organizations does become a national security issue, and it's not right for the people of the United States to have to put up with.
5: So,
3: give me an example. How about a few of them? This is May 8, 2017. Ryan Lizza is a CNN political analyst. I'm quoting him. There is overwhelming evidence that the Trump administration colluded with Russia during the election. They did collude with the Russians, end of quote. Ryan Lizza, CNN, political analyst, May 8, 2017. How's this one? There has also been evidence of collusion between the Trump campaign and Russia, end of quote. John Vouse, CNN anchor, February 21, 2018. This is Jake Tapper, July 16, 2018, talking about President Trump's press conference with Putin in Helsinki. Some pundits are saying this is the equivalent of when President Trump suggested both the white supremacists and those protesting the white supremacists were very fine people on both sides. End of quote. This is Anderson Cooper. They were side by side commenting on the press conference Trump did with Putin in Helsinki. This is, again, July 16, 2018. One of the most disgraceful performances by an American president at a summit in front of a Russian leader. Chris Cuomo, Cuomo Primetime on CNN, March 13, 2019. Shall I continue? Right now, let me tell you, there was collusion. Laura Coates was sub-hosting for Don Lemon on Don Lemon Tonight on CNN, June 29, 2020. According to the president, the neo-Nazis who marched in Charlottesville are very fine people. He said very fine people on both sides, and he was talking about neo-Nazis, racists, white supremacists, end of quote. This is an exchange between Don Lemon and Chris Cuomo. They did a handoff. Lemon, Trump emboldens bigots. Cuomo, yes, Lemon. But bigots embolden him as well. There are many. Not all of his supporters are bigots. I'm not saying that. But there are people who are out there who don't stand up to this president. And so what category does that put you in if you don't stand up to the president? When is it obvious beyond a doubt that what he is promoting is bigotry? You can use racist if you want. Some people use that word. But for me, it's bigotry because it's more about blacks. It's about, as always, Cuomo, it's wider than that. Lemon, you call it the brown menace. Cuomo, yes. Lemon, it's also about anti-Semites as well, and on, it's about misogynists. He emboldens that sort of thing because he thinks it will help him. He knows it will help him politically, and what does that say about Americans, that something like this can help him politically? It's unfathomable to me. I just don't understand it. That was Don Lemon and Chris Cuomo on Don Lemon Tonight, July.
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1: I don't want to be both sides of it, but yeah, during the Obama administration, they tapped the AP Bureau's phones.
2: That's true.
1: And the phones of AP reporters. They tapped their phones. And they named James Rosen, a Fox News journalist, as an unindicted co-conspirator in a leak case. So
2: you'll never get me to defend Obama.
1: And they subpoenaed James Risen, your colleague.
2: Obama was horrendous on this stuff. You'll never get me to defend him. But
3: horrendous, really?
2: On the leak stuff? Oh, yeah.
3: I looked this up about
2: terrible.
3: About freezing out one.
1: Yeah.
3: They did it with Fox News. Josh Earnest, he was in the Obama administration.
1: Yes.
3: He admitted it. He said, the White House has demonstrated our willingness to exclude Fox News from newsmaking interviews. Anita Dunn, she was also in the Obama.
1: Yeah.
3: She said, we're going to treat them the way we treat an opponent. This is exactly what, you know, this is what I always say about this country. Everybody's like, you know, this is the worst thing in the world, except when we do it, and then it's always perfectly okay.
4: 888-971-SAGE, 888-971-7243. I am Larry Elder, Salem News Channel. This brings us to Canada. There's a Canadian writer named Conrad Black, wrote a long piece about how the tariffs against goods coming into Canada have been unfairly high and unfair to the United States, and Trump was right to do something about it. Here's what Victor Davis Hanson said about Canada being angry at us. Number 67.
5: And so something's going wrong with Canada. That's what I was trying. It's not the Canada that we all love, and it's not the Canada that Canadians all love, because there's 45% of the people were not born there, or their parents weren't born there, and they come from failed states for the most part, and they need money to feed and house and give them education and all the accoutrements of a compassionate middle-class society, and they don't have the money because they're a socialist economy, and they've only got one proto-capitalist province that's naturally rich, and that's Alberta, and they make it very hard for the people of Alberta to prosper because they're socialist. And one of the ways they've solved that, they square that circle, they look at Big Brother over on the south, and they said they can afford it. Those rowdy, crass Americans, I'm not saying they, I mean their government, those illiberal, cowboy, uncouth people, I don't know what they do, but they sure make a lot of money, and we're going to run up a $50 billion surplus, and we're not going to meet our defense needs, and we'll see, and then we'll have enough money to pay for our enormous social welfare liabilities. And then it worked. And then a guy called Donald Trump came in town and said, non hic porcus, not this pig. We're not doing it anymore. I'm sorry. It's not good for you, and it's not good for us. This is called tough love. If you don't have those big subsidies and you have to defend yourself and you have equitable trade, then you will make good use of your treasure house of natural resources. And they hate him. They hate him because of his trolling.
6: I don't know if this is going to make sense, but this is our essentially sense of it's our brother, right? A friendly brother, a little brother. We love them. We love their exchange brew. The show. We love John Candy. All this, so we can cross the border. They can cross our border. Niagara Falls. It's all this kind of stuff that's generally positive. And now I think some of us, in other words, why the big numbers? It's maybe not all Canadians coming to Victor. I think there could be a lot of Americans who
5: think they are.
6: We have been this treachery, our brother,
5: they don't know the American character. The American character is very magnanimous, but then when you're done with it, so for 6 weeks, this globalist carny has whipped up the people for the elections in Alberta and Quebec and our midterms he's interfering in, and he wants them to dislike America, and they've really taken the hook and they've swallowed the bait, and they are booing us at athletic events when the Star Spangled Banner, they have little cute little signs at the border insulting us, you name it, they're boycotting some of our products and being very loud about it, and they don't understand what this guy has done to them. 1 million of you Canadians live in the United States. You're the only people in the world that get 6 months of visa without any visa-free You come in, we don't even track you for 6 months. No other people, maybe a Bermuda, but no other, not Mexico, not British, not the French, nobody. And you can work for 6 months. We go down there, and it's very hard to get a work permit if you're on a visa in Canada. And there's only 250,000 of us in Canada. You've got a million here. And the guy who's whipping this all up, this anti-Americanism, went to college in America. His two kids went to college. His two kids live in America right now. Over 90% of his money is invested in America. And he's putting your job at risk to whip up this anti-Americanism where he just put a news blackout. He won't tell you why he walked out. He won't tell you the exact reason why we said no when he wanted to import cheap aluminum and steel below the cost of production from communist China to get around our tariffs and help the Chinese. He won't tell you that that 5% surcharge to supposedly preserve Canada's culture and its French language is the only one in the world. We don't charge you 5% because you're not nice to people from Fresno. Hey, I'm from Fresno, and there's no San Joaquin Valley representation in the National Post or BBC and CBC, and I read that. You Canadians, if you're going to have any of your media in this country, I want you to pay 5% to protect Victor's unique culture in Selma and Fresno. You like that? Or is that absurd? Mm-hmm. So... Yeah. We're done, and I don't think they understand that. I feel so bad. I've been watching these Canadians. Have you seen these professors? And these they're the nicest people in the world. And they get on there and they say, well, I don't want to say this, but I've looked at all the data of our economic performance, and we don't invest money in our workers, and we're only their per capita GDP is $40,000 more per person in the United States, and we can't win this. And I will everybody be sad if I tell you the truth that I kind of see what the Americans, I kind of see their point. We walked out, and we won't tell us anybody why we walked out. So why doesn't he just let us see what the Americans offered in the full context? And they're apologetic, but they're saying that, hey, everybody, you're in a car and you're going 90 miles an hour over a cliff, and you think you're going to hurt the Americans by crashing and burning your car at the bottom of the mountain.
6: I'm going to suggest a special episode with you and Conrad Black, so we could have a fuller
5: I've always admired Conrad Black.
6: I
5: him.
6: Love Conrad.
5: He's a beautiful writer, and he's got a beautiful history of the world that he's releasing. I've read a lot of it, and he's as pro-Canadian as anybody.
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0: And he is pointing out to the Canadians, there's a good chance that Mr. Carney will not disclose the full negotiations. If he doesn't disclose it, and if this continues, and if it wrecks the Canadian economy, which it will, he will go down infamously in Canadian history. So please, Mr. Carney, it's a very, he writes this often, and I agree with him.
1: 888-971-SAGE, 888-971-7243. I am Larry Elder. We are Salem News Channel. Speaker Davis Hanson says 44% of the Canadian population were not born there, or their parents weren't born there. This is a message from a Muslim woman in Canada, number 72.
2: 22 years old. I'm a Palestinian. I have no problem saying I support Hamas because they are the true fighters of Palestine, and they're going to bring back Palestine because you guys are white supremacist idiots that need to wake the up.
3: Sorry, who are the white supremacist idiots?
2: You are.
3: Me, okay.
2: You're using terms like terrorists for... Have you even seen what has been happening in the past 75 years?
3: Ma'am, several days.
2: I really don't. I don't know why I'm talking to you.
3: Well, you came to me, ma'am.
2: I gave you my information. Esther Karam, pro-Palestinian, pro-Hamas. Alhamdulillah. Free Palestine from the river to the sea. I hope they all f***ing burn in hell.
3: Wow. That sounds very hateful.
1: That's a Muslim woman in Canada. Hope you all will burn in hell. And about the assertion that Israeli living in the West Bank are colonists. Here's Bibi Netanyahu, number 39.
4: No, at that time, on the eve of the Six-Day War in 1967, we weren't in any of these places. We were in a tiny sliver of land. We still are. That is equal to about one-third of 1% of the landmass of the entire Arab world. Yet they accuse Israel, tiny Israel, of colonialism, some colonialism. And who's accusing us? Well, among them are people in Britain and in France. For God's sakes, they invented the term. Their colonies braced the entire globe. Colonialism. Give us a break.
1: And this is Nicki Minaj calling out Democrats, who she says are telling black people how to think and how to vote. Number 70.
5: For a very long time, black people specifically feel that they should just vote blue. So I would say the entire country, there's been a major shift where people are starting to, you know, wake up and see what's going on and choose differently. They're noticing that black people are not allowed, according to the Democrats, for the most part, to make a different decision. We're not allowed to think. We're not allowed to voice concerns.
1: Or as Joe Biden puts it, you ain't really black if you don't know whether or not you want to vote for me or vote for Trump. God bless.
6: What can I say? Mamba out.
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16: News this hour from Town Hall. I'm Keith Peters in Washington.
15: Major tech companies are going to testify in front of the New York City Council regarding the potential dangers of AI next week. Lizzie Radabale with more on the story.
16: This marks the first public testimony under oath from AI companies after several whistleblowers and executives issued warnings about the need for regulation. Speakers for companies including Anthropic, OpenAI, Google, and Meta all confirmed with Council Speaker Julie Menon that they will attend the hearing in front of the entire 51-member body. The council also sent a subpoena demanding someone from Elon Musk's SpaceX AI company to attend the rare meeting set for next Monday on October 5th. In New York, I'm Lizzie Radabali.
15: New York-based PepsiCo plans to hike prices on some of its most popular snacks and drinks, among them Doritos, Ruffles, Sun Chips, and Cheetos. Liz Warner reports.
17: The company, headquartered in Purchase, says prices on certain products will rise by a low to mid-single-digit percentage, with increases expected by the end of the year or early 2027. PepsiCo says the hikes are meant to keep pace with inflation and offset higher commodity, packaging, and transportation costs. This comes just months after the company cut prices on some larger snack bags by as much as 15% in an effort to attract consumers. PepsiCo says prices on these affected products are still expected to remain below the price levels prior to the earlier cuts. In New York, I'm Liz Warner.
15: Lindsay Clancy is expected to be back in court tomorrow. The Massachusetts woman admitted to strangling her three children before trying to kill herself in 2023, but claimed in her trial she was suffering from postpartum psychosis. On Wall Street, the Dow down by 347 points. The Nasdaq dropped 248. The S&P lower by 59. More at townhall.com.
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23: We're going back through the 70s this evening. Bit of a breeze, but not much else going on. Lows around 70 before dawn. Tomorrow, a bit more of a breeze than we saw today. No rain again. Highs in the upper 80s. Afternoon rain back on the radar Wednesday. We keep that and those highs in the upper 80s through the weekend. Your latest Answer Forecast. I'm Dave DiRico.
2: 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Free speech. Western civilization and delivering common sense for the American people. Ladies and gentlemen, here's Scott Jennings.
24: All right, what is the latest on Iran? Will there be a deal before the midterms? Unlikely, because Trump doesn't need one. I'll explain in just a few seconds. The United States and China have announced a major round of reciprocal tariff cuts following President Trump's summit with Chinese President Xi Jinping. China will lower tariffs on a range of American agricultural products, they say. And coming up, he's young and he's fearless, and he is mounting a bid to become next chairman of the House Oversight Committee, Texas Congressman Brandon Gill, joining us at the bottom of the hour to discuss news and politics of the day. Here on Monday, September the 28th, this is Scott Jennings reporting for Salem and coming to you live from a beautiful Louisville, Kentucky. On this day, 1941, Ted Williams completed one of the greatest hitting seasons in baseball history. The 23-year-old Boston Red Sox star entered the final day of the season with a batting average of .399.5. Now that rounds up to 400. Now Williams could have protected that number by sitting out Boston's season-ending doubleheader against Philadelphia, but Williams wanted no part of that. He wanted to play, and he put baseball history on the line, and then he delivered. Williams went 4-for-5 in the first game, including his 37th home run of the season, and then 2-for-3 in the second game. 6 hits and 8 at-bats on the last day of the season, raising his final batting average to .406, the last MLB player to hit better than 400. Now jump ahead to September 28th, 1960. Two wars and 19 years later. Oh, Ted Williams, you might recall, lost 5 full seasons in service to his country. But the young hitter was back in Boston, 42 years old now, playing what would be his last game at Fenway Park. And in the 8th inning, the splendid splinter walked to the plate one last time. Cut one. Okay, well, I'm told we don't have it. But if we had it, I can assure you it would have been amazing audio of Kurt Gowdy. Kurt Gowdy giving the play-by-play of what happened in Ted Williams' final at-bat at Fenway Park, which was a home run. A home run in your last at-bat. Pretty cool end of the story. The fans called for him to come back out, but Ted Williams wouldn't do it. No curtain call, no tip of the cap. Just one more day at the ballpark for maybe the greatest hitter of all time. And all of it happened for Ted Williams on September the 28th, first in 1941 and then again in 1960. On to the news now. The Major League Baseball season did end on Sunday, and the playoffs begin Tuesday with four wild card series. The Tampa Bay Rays are the top seed in the American League. The Milwaukee Brewers hold the top slot in the National League, and among Tuesday's matchups, Red Sox versus Yankees. British police arrested five men Sunday near the Air Base Fairford in England, and that base is used by U.S. bombers in strikes on Iran. Officers moved in after a tip about three suspicious vans heading toward the base. The men were in custody, but apparently, according to late-breaking news, are being released on bail. Investigators are examining a possible Iranian connection. President Trump says the suspects were looking to do big damage to the airbase there. Disaster averted, but we'll see what happens to these suspects now that it looks like they may be getting out of jail, at least temporarily. Let me address the situation in Iran for a moment, if I might. As you know, for weeks,

choke off a waterway vital to global energy and inflict so much economic pain that America would have to deal on Tehran's terms and use the strait to rescue a regime under enormous pressure. But that strategy has failed. Admiral Brad Cooper and the remarkable men and women of U.S. Central Command have won the Battle of Hormuz. In a recent operational update, Cooper said U.S. forces had helped protect more than 2,000 commercial vessel transits and more than 1 billion barrels of crude had passed through the strait over the last couple of months. Oil, gas, and cargo shipments over a recent two-week period have reached their highest volume in 6 months. The primary transit lanes in the strait have been cleared of mines. Here is the strategic point. The regime in Iran does not control the strait. It can no longer dictate that the rest of the world's oil stops moving until America pays its price. Those days are over, no matter how many Senate Democrats and their pundits gaslight you about all this on cable news. We've won, and Iran has lost, despite the American left's cheerleading for the Iranian regime. And the independent shipping numbers back up the direction of travel. Reuters reports that crude exports from key Middle Eastern producers are on pace to reach nearly 13 billion barrels a day in September, the highest level since the war began. Roughly 7.4 million barrels are expected to move through Hormuz itself. So the next time you hear a dumb person on TV say the Strait of Hormuz is closed, please understand they're a moron and they are only on television for the purpose of making you dumber. Iran has not exported a drop of oil since mid-July. Since the United States restored its blockade, no fresh Iranian crude has successfully crossed the U.S. Navy on its way to China, which is Tehran's main oil customer. Iran can sell oil that it already stored on tankers beyond the blockade, but that inventory is a quickly diminishing lifeline. Now, here's where I think the United States made one strategic mistake. We paused the blockade during a diplomatic opening in June. Iran used that opening to move roughly 80 million barrels of oil and other petroleum products. That bought the regime time, and it got them billions of dollars worth of exports before we then restored the blockade. We tested the prospects of a deal, and Tehran took the lifeline. But that lifeline does not last forever. As the previously shipped oil is sold and the proceeds are spent, Iran cannot simply send out another fleet of tankers to replace it. The pressure on its currency, its imports, and its budget has become more severe. Full economic collapse for Iran is right around the corner. And that explains why President Trump rejected Iran's latest offer last week. Tehran proposed reopening Hormuz in exchange for relief from the American blockade. But oil from its neighbors is increasingly getting through. Iran was offering to give us back something it could no longer take away, while asking us to restore the income that we can deny it. Trump was right to refuse that deal. Now let's answer the question Americans will rightly ask. If we're winning, why am I still paying so much for gas and diesel? Because moving crude oil is only half the job. Refineries must turn it into usable fuel. Ukrainian strikes have damaged Russian refineries. Russia has restricted diesel exports, and the war has disrupted Middle Eastern refining and fuel shipments. The International Energy Agency says refineries around the world are stretched close to capacity. So the truth is we have an international refining problem. And here at home, we've spent decades making it worse. California, for instance, had 21 operable refineries in 2006 and only 12 at the start of this year. A Los Angeles area refinery stopped processing crude last year. Valero finished idling its Benicia refinery this April. We should be building the capacity to make the fuel that our economy needs, not becoming more dependent on imports when the world is at war. Democrats who are complaining the loudest about fuel prices today have spent years creating the conditions to drive them ever higher. So yes, I know you're feeling the pain of high gas prices. What we need to do is address the refining bottleneck. But high fuel prices does not mean that Iran holds a winning hand. Their military and nuclear facilities have suffered damage. They couldn't make a nuclear weapon if they wanted to, and I'm sure they do. They can't wage war against us or anyone else. Their Navy and Air Force are totally destroyed. Their economy is on the brink of collapse, and Iran's

0: 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A three-week supply is $17.76. More news when we come back. It's Scott Jennings on Salem. Stay with us.
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10: 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You've heard the narratives. 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
0: Monday, September the 28th. Common sense for the American people. Coming up, the governor of Arkansas, Sarah Huckabee Sanders, has a new television ad out for her campaign for re-election. I'm going to play it for you. It's generating a little bit of debate online. My reaction was positive. Some other conservatives have negatively reacted. I think Sarah's on the right track. I'm going to play it for you. You can draw your own conclusions in just a moment. But first, a word from our friends at AARP. Here's the word. If you are like me, and I guess you are, you're an American citizen out there listening to this show and working and paying your taxes. You have been paying into Social Security your entire whole working life. It's your money. You earned it. However, special interest groups in Washington are pushing cuts to Social Security, and Americans are depending on it now more than ever. That's why AARP is depending on you to help them fight the cuts and protect your money. If you agree that Social Security should be protected, pledge today to do that at aarp.org/we earned it. aarp.org/we earned it. I encourage you to check out their campaign. All right, what is Sarah Sanders doing down in Arkansas? She is taking aim at government benefits for able-bodied adults who choose not to work. You remember last summer, this was a big debate in the Big Beautiful Bill. Work requirements. If you want welfare, you're going to have to work or try to work. So Governor Sanders is pushing this idea, this welfare to work requirement in her campaign advertising. She says young, healthy adults getting government assistance should be working, going to school, or volunteering. I want you to listen to this ad. Hold on. Before we play the ad, Hollywood Sean, can you assure me that if I tell you to play the ad, it will play? You do. 100%? 100%. Because you realize our personal and professional relationship is on the line right now. Because if I call for it and it doesn't play, we got a real problem. Okay, we're going to call for it. Here's the ad. Cut to.
11: Yeah. Oh, you want some of this? Come on.
12: Meet Brad. Brad has turned relaxing into a full-time profession. But you actually work hard. You pay taxes to cover welfare for guys like Brad who just choose not to work.
11: Whoa.
12: That's why I launched a welfare to work requirement.
11: Almost there.
12: Now, more Arkansans are working than ever before.
11: Whoa.
12: Even Brad.
0: So the ad depicts Brad, a ne'er-do-well, game-playing, whatever, sitting on his couch, presumably in his mother's basement, playing games instead of working. Now, my reaction to this was that it's going to work. Because Republicans have always preached the idea that we're generous and we believe in the social safety net and we're not opposed to welfare benefits, but we don't want to do it for people who choose not to work, able-bodied adults. And the idea here is, if you're going to get government assistance, you should be working or trying to work, you should be going to school, or you should be volunteering. And I'll take it a step further, because a lot of Republicans believe this too. If you're taking care of a family member, if you're taking care of children, if you're a caretaker within your own family, that's fine too. So we have this generous idea that you could be doing a range of things, but if you're able-bodied and you're doing none of that, you should not get government assistance. You should not sit around and collect welfare while the rest of us get up and go to work every day and pay our taxes and pay for you. It seems relatively non-controversial to me. Some people online, though, are complaining. They're saying Sarah Sanders is insulting a key Republican constituency group. In the ad, if you didn't see the video feed, the guy that is playing the video games is a young white male. So some people are mad that Sarah Sanders is insulting young white males. I see it differently. I think she's insulting people who are able-bodied adults who choose not to work. This is not about race. This is about people who get up and go to work every day and pay their taxes and do everything we tell them to do versus people who are able-bodied and aren't working, aren't trying to work, aren't going to school, aren't volunteering, and aren't taking care of anybody in their family. I reject the criticism. Governor Sanders, you're on the right track. More after this with Brandon Gill. Stay with us on the Scott Jennings Show.
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17: 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And then join us for hour number two the following morning at 5 a.m. Yep, it's the Scott Jennings Wake Up Call. 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
18: We're going back through the 70s this evening. Bit of a breeze, but not much else going on. Lows around 70 before dawn. Tomorrow, a bit more of a breeze than we saw today. No rain again. Highs in the upper 80s. Afternoon rain back on the radar Wednesday. We keep that and those highs in the upper 80s through the weekend. Your latest answer forecast. I'm Dave DeRica.
10: 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The Answer. Straight talk without the bluster. When you positively need the truth, this is where you come. The Scott Jennings Show.
0: Monday, September the 28th. Common sense for the American people. Scott Jennings broadcasting from Louisville, Kentucky today. We welcome back to the show Congressman Brandon Gill of Texas. Brandon, come on back in here, and before you say hello, I'm just going to tell the people what's going to happen. This man's going to be the next chairman of the House Oversight Committee, and he deserves it. Your performance so far in Congress in calmly picking apart these libs in these committees has been nothing short of brilliant. And this job, in some ways, is a public-facing job. The American people need to know what's going on, and this Oversight Committee is one of the best places to find out and put the sunshine on Washington. I can't think of anybody better to do it than you. So let's start there, Brandon. Welcome back in, and how's the campaign for that going?
19: Thanks for having me. That's very kind of you. I mean, listen, the Oversight Committee is, for a lot of Americans, that's what they see Congress working on. It's unique relative to most other committees in that it has subpoena authority, meaning that we can drag people before Congress, and we can make them answer for what they're doing with America's, with our tax dollars. Make them answer for how they're abusing the American people in other ways, trampling on their constitutional rights. And I think that that's an opportunity that we ought to use whenever we have these congressional hearings. And by the way, the purpose of a congressional hearing is not just good theater. It's not just to get a viral video clip. It's to change policy, to either help out the administration and some of the great work that they're doing politically, or separately, to actually build up political support so that we can get good legislation passed in the House, or it's to hold people accountable with that subpoena authority where we can get more documents and information in addition to witness testimony and congressional hearings. So there's a lot of functionality of that, and that's the work that I hope to continue doing. James Comer, the current chairman of that committee, has done a phenomenal job over the past 6 years leading Republicans, and I want to continue the good work that he's doing.
0: Brandon Gill, Congressman from Texas, our special guest conversation this hour on the Scott Jennings Show. Congressman, I want to continue a conversation I started with the audience just a few minutes ago, and I want to get you engaged in it. And it has to do with the Republican Party position about requiring people to try to work if they're going to be on welfare. We're targeting able-bodied adults here who are choosing not to work, aren't volunteering, aren't going to school, but are just literally sitting in a basement playing video games, as depicted in this ad being run by Sarah Sanders, governor of Arkansas, in her reelection campaign. Let's play that and get your reaction. Cut two.
11: Yeah. Oh, you want some of this? Take that. Come on.
12: Me, Brad. Brad has turned relaxing into a full-time profession. But you actually work hard. You pay taxes to cover welfare for guys like Brad who just choose not to work.
11: Whoa.
12: That's why I launched a welfare to work requirement.
11: Almost there.
12: Now, more Arkansans are working than ever before.
11: Whoa.
12: Even Brad.
0: This takes us back, Congressman, to the debate that was had in Congress last summer about work requirements. Yep. That were included in the Big Beautiful Bill. How does that ad strike you? And give us your vision of the Republican position on this.
19: Well, what I think is most interesting is that welfare requirements are something that even Democrats 20 or 30 years ago supported. I mean, Bill Clinton put in some of the first modest work requirements in welfare reform back in the 90s. This is something that's incredibly popular with most Americans. You work hard, you pay taxes, and you want to make sure that taxes is supporting things, that money is supporting causes and programs that benefit you, that it's building roads and bridges and funding our military and working for legitimate causes, not for somebody who wants to use welfare as a means of living without seeking work, without trying to do anything productive. And I think that's what the arguments that's being made here. And that's something that conservatives have talked about for a really, really long time, that welfare state dependency is corrosive not only to our economic prospects, but it's corrosive to the soul for the recipient. We want people to climb the ladder, get off welfare, and be self-sufficient.
0: I remember when this debate was going on last summer, and I was told time and again on CNN, you'll regret these work requirements, Jennings. The Republicans are going to regret this. We're going to run on this in the midterms. I don't see any Democrats running on this because I think they know what you said is true. Requiring people to try to work if they're going to get welfare is actually popular. And I think we should explain to the audience what the Republican position is. If you're an able-bodied adult in the Big Beautiful Bill, enrollees in Medicaid must complete at least 80 hours per month, that's about 20 hours per week, of paid work, self-employment, participation in work training, half-time enrollment in an educational or technical program, or unpaid community service through a structured organization, and exemptions for pregnant women, certain primary caregivers or parents of young children, and individuals determined to be medically frail or disabled. Basically, the pure targeting here was on able-bodied adults who are literally doing nothing else. And for that, Republicans were savaged as draconian last summer. But this is purely an 80-20 issue, I promise you. Maybe better, Brandon. Okay. Maybe better than 80-20, don't you think?
19: 100%. I mean, most Americans believe that they shouldn't be forced to pay for somebody to do nothing. And to your point, you have to be either working or seeking work. 20 hours a week is a very low bar. And there's a variety of ways that you can meet that criteria, including, as you said, community service. You can volunteer at your local church for 20 hours a week. I mean, this is not hard. And that is such a basic, I mean, just such a low bar to attain in order to access welfare benefits. I mean, this is about as common sense as it gets. In other words, what we're saying is we want you to be self-sufficient. We want you to at least be on a path towards self-sufficiency, and we don't want to force hardworking American taxpayers to pay for somebody to sit on their couch and do nothing all day. That's not fair to the American taxpayer. It's not beneficial to this country. And again, it's just basic common sense.
0: Talking to Brandon Gill, the great congressman from Texas. I think, Brandon, this ties into another issue that I think Republican campaigns ought to really consider using this October, and that is this public charge rule. So the Trump administration has installed a rule that says, and it's already part of law. This has been part of U.S. law for a long time, but it says if you are coming here as an immigrant and you're going to immediately go on welfare, you can be denied a visa or a green card. So great idea. I think most people would agree with that.
19: Yep.
0: 22 Democrat-led states and a whole bunch of other Democrat-led cities and other Democrat actors are suing the Trump administration to try to throw that rule out so we can continue to take recently arrived immigrant populations and put them immediately on welfare. So you have Democrats fighting to put immigrants on welfare. You have Democrats fighting to keep people on welfare who refuse to work. And meanwhile, the American people, the American taxpayer, the American worker, they're holding the bag. I think this is a sleeper issue, possibly, Brandon, in some of these campaigns. What do you think?
19: Oh, yeah. This is, again, it's basic common sense. You know, the purpose of our immigration system is to benefit the American people. That's why it exists. And you don't benefit the American people by bringing foreigners into our country and then allowing them to access a slew of welfare benefits. In other words, bringing people in so that the current American people can subsidize their lifestyle. That's not fair to our people. That doesn't make our country stronger in any meaningful way. I think if you asked any American, just find some random American on the street, and if you ask them, do you believe that foreigners from all over the world should be able to immigrate into the United States and then get free housing and free health care and free schooling and free food and other types of public assistance? Almost every single person would say, no, that's not fair. That doesn't benefit us. Why in the world would we ever allow this? And the fact that Democrats are going all in to promote the massive importation of people into the country for the purpose of getting them on welfare, I think is insane. And again, that may be a 90-10 issue for us here.
0: Talking to Brandon Gill from Texas, congressman, planning to be, and I hope will be, the next chairman of the House Oversight Committee in the next go-around here. Congressman, we have the midterms coming. There are a lot of Republicans freaking out there. A lot of punditry is focused on the freak-out. You've called this election the mainstream versus the extreme. What do Republicans need to do over the next 40 days, however many days that are left, to outkick their historical coverage here and beat back some of this polling that I think is actually being generated to suppress Republican turnout?
19: I think that's probably right. And we've got to make sure that our side recognizes not only what the stakes are, but then does the work to make sure that we'll be in a strong position in November. That means talking to your friends and your community members and your church members and making sure that they get out to vote and they get their family and their friends out to vote, that if you can support Republican candidates, that you're doing that financially. But the core message here is that you've got a Democrat Party who's running on a platform explicitly. This is not political hyperbole from conservatives. They are explicitly running on a platform of tearing America's constitutional foundations apart, abolishing the Senate, abolishing the presidency, abolishing the Supreme Court. They've talked for a long time about if they do get power, they want to make D.C. The 51st state, which of course means two more Democrat senators. Then it's Puerto Rico. Then it's packing the Supreme Court if they can't abolish it. I mean, you're talking about fundamentally transforming the United States. And that's before we even talk about insane policies like open borders and defunding local police departments and transing toddlers and everything else that they've spent the last 6 years talking about. And then on the other side of the aisle, you have Republicans who are just the party of basic decency and common sense, who say on a core level, We love this country. We want America to survive. We want to conserve America. That's why we're conservatives. We want to preserve it so that our kids and grandkids can inherit it. We believe in strong borders. We believe in American sovereignty. We believe in law and order. We want your local police department. We actually like your local police departments. We think sheriffs and cops are good things for local communities. And we want to make sure that this system of government that we have that's been so great for the American people survives. And I think given that choice, most Americans are going to be with Republicans, but we've got to make sure that that message gets out there because Democrats are doing everything they can to obfuscate the insane beliefs that they have.
0: That's Brandon Gill, congressman from Texas. The Republican Party has its eye on you, Brandon Gill. We appreciate your service, and we take a break. More news after this. It's Scott Jennings on Salem.
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10: 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The Answer. Fighting the left with the best weapon we have, common sense. 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
0: Monday, September 28th. Well, I like that Brandon Gill. He's good. I mean, he's a freshman. And I look around the congressional landscape, I don't see anybody holding the libs accountable any better than Brandon Gill. He'd be a terrific chairman for the House Oversight Committee. Jamie Comer, my friend here from Kentucky, has done a great job, and he's highly likely to be running for governor in 2027. Brandon Gill is the right choice for this. Not that there wouldn't be other good choices. It's a big conference. There's a lot of Republicans. I'm just watching Brandon Gill's performance. Go, if you haven't followed Brandon Gill, go on YouTube. Go on your, wherever you get your videos served to you. Type in Brandon Gill hearing, and you will find myriad clips of this guy methodically and calmly just taking apart some nonsense. But you need that sort of aggressiveness. It's calm. It's methodical. He asks the right questions. He gets to the heart of the matter. So you're not engaging in the left's hysterics. You're engaging in a conservative's rational, logical thinking. That's what Brandon Gill does. And when you see him take these witnesses on, just puts on display how crazy they have gone and how common sense the right has become. I'm looking at a picture, by the way. This is breaking news into the Scott Jennings Show. I'm looking at a picture. This was posted on the X platform by Senator Matt Harrington, who is the Assistant Senate Republican Leader up in the Maine State Senate. And he posts a photo with this caption. I was sent this photo of Senator Collins's, at Susan Collins, Biddeford office this morning. What has this world come to? This is disgusting, disappointing, and it's not the Maine I grew up in do better. The photo is a picture of the front door of Collins' Biddeford office, and it's spray-painted in red. On the left, it says Trump, and on the right, it says whore. Trump, whore. I regret to inform you, dear listeners, that the tolerant American left is at it again. The tolerant and nonviolent American left is at it again. Susan Collins has been the most bipartisan, down-the-middle United States senator in Washington. Sometimes she votes with Trump, sometimes she votes against him. When a Democrat was in office, sometimes she voted with them, sometimes she voted against them. Bipartisan. If it's been good for Maine, Susan Collins has tried to do it. But she is a registered Republican, probably the most moderate or liberal or whatever you want to call it Republican in Washington. Probably fitting for Maine. And for that, she gets to go to her office today and see in red spray paint, Trump whore. Why is there so much rage and violence in the heart of the American left? These were the people of tolerance. These were the people of nonviolence. But you see images like this, and then you hear what their candidates say. This character, El Sayed, up in Michigan. I feel like all the time I'm seeing clips from him where his language is violent. What was he saying the other day about Bill Maher, actually? Oh, yes, here it is. Abdul El Sayed says he would go on Bill Maher's show despite the, quote, terrible things Bill Maher has said about people like me. He continues. This is El Sayed. I want to give people the image of watching him get his rear end, but he used an expletive. I want to give people the image of watching him get his rear end whooped on his own show by a guy who prays like I do. Always with the violence, this guy. The left has become so violent. We heard all the words and postings from the American left after Charlie was assassinated. They cheered it on, and on the anniversary of it, they cheered it on again. You have candidates making violent statements about a guy. Bill Maher, he's a talk show host, a comedian. I want to whoop his you-know-what. We got spray painting nasty language on an office in Maine. Radicals, folks. Anti-American radicals. More news after this. Stay with us. 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
23: News this hour from Town Hall. I'm John Scott. Wind is whipping Mexico's northern Pacific coast, and water has started to flood some streets as Hurricane Polo bears down on Baja California Sur. The hurricane threatening flash floods and mudslides in the fishing town of Puerto San Carlos. High tides and pounding waves from Polo were breaching sea barriers as residents worried for their homes in the mostly empty town. Polo could bring heavy rain and flooding to parts of the U.S. Southwest later this week. 8 counties in New Jersey remained under a state of emergency as crews continue to restore power and areas hard hit by the nor'easter.
13: The storm caused street flooding in numerous communities along the Jersey Shore. There were voluntary evacuations in Manasquan, where this guy says it was a close call.
14: Oh, this is the worst. This one was the worst for us. Another foot or two higher, it would have been in the house.
13: First responders dealt with home and vehicle water rescues in Seabright, and significant beach erosion is being reported in the Brigantine area. Governor Mikey Sherrill says NJDEP crews will be inspecting the beaches.
15: We will start fixing what we can and submit an application for federal assistance if appropriate.
13: There are school districts either closed or with delayed openings today. In New Jersey, I'm Scott Pringle.
23: A Haitian-American pastor is on trial in Miami federal court for allegedly conspiring to kidnap and kill Haiti's president in 2021.
22: 67-year-old Christian Emmanuel Sinon's jury trial comes as the Florida-based doctor was unable to stand trial with four other men due to health reasons. Former federal prosecutor David Weinstein on his motive.
24: Now, you know, remember, he was trying to be, I believe, the next president, and so the incentive here for him is a little bit different than those of the other people who were involved.
22: Sinon has pleaded not guilty to eight charges, the most serious being conspiring to kidnap or kill a person outside the U.S. If convicted, he faces life in prison. Karen Curtis, Miami.
23: More of these stories from townhall.com.
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12: We're going back through the 70s this evening. Bit of a breeze, but not much else going on. Lows around 70 before dawn. Tomorrow, a bit more of a breeze than we saw today. No rain again. Highs in the upper 80s. Afternoon rain back on the radar Wednesday. We keep that and those highs in the upper 80s through the weekend. Your latest Answer forecast. I'm Dave DiRico.
6: 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The Answer for free speech. Western civilization and delivering common sense for the American people. Ladies and gentlemen, here's Scott Jennings.
0: All right, quick check of the headlines here on Monday, September the 28th. Coming up this hour, a major announcement expected from President Trump. He is expected to unveil plans for a massive $15 billion steel plant in Iowa. White House says it'll be the largest steel plant in American history. Project expected to create over 1,700 permanent jobs, thousands of construction jobs as well. Again, the president is planning to make this announcement from the Oval Office. We've got our eye on it, and as soon as the president gets to that, we are going to bring that news to you. Also today, out of the administration, they've released new fuel economy standards that relax federal requirements for cars and light trucks. That's timely because the announcement comes, of course, amid the Iran conflict, which has put some pressure on oil and fuel prices. And Congress continues consideration of the Protect College Sports Act. This is an effort to create a national framework for the future of college athletics. One of the most prominent voices supporting that effort is with us today, longtime university leader Gordon Gee, who's spent decades at the highest levels of college education and athletics, and he is the current president emeritus of West Virginia University. Gordon, welcome into the Scott Jennings Show.
16: Oh, thank you, Scott, and I'm honored to be here with you, I can assure you.
0: Well, it's good to see you again. You know, you may not remember this, but we met years ago in Columbus, Ohio, like 2012, when I was working for Mitt Romney over there, and I followed your career for a long time, and you've got had one of the most respected careers in higher education, and now you are here with a voice about the need to save college athletics. If they don't do this, how close is college athletics to a breaking point if Congress does nothing here, sir?
16: Well, I think that this is an existential crisis we face. And the reason I got involved is, of course, I was very involved in the college football playoff, you know, and of course, I've been president of five different institutions, all of whom had had great athletic programs. But for me, it's kind of an organic issue. It's about the unique nature of the American academic environment. It's about the opportunity for students to perform very well, whether they be oboe players or whether they be football players. It is about creating that kind of an environment which is uniquely American and uniquely part of our higher education system.
0: So we're talking about the Protect College Sports Act in the Senate right now. It's supposed to bring order to this, you know, wild, wild west of NIL and transfers and recruiting. They have, I think, some different ideas about what the bill should look like over in the House. So I know you're heavily involved in this. First of all, talk to us about the Senate bill and then maybe give us a little perspective on the conversations that are going on between the two chambers, if you can.
16: Yes, first of all, Senator Cruz and Senator Cantwell have done a marvelous job. This is a very much a bipartisan effort, as you've seen up to this point, including cloture. They're running at about 75 votes, which is quite remarkable given the divisions that we have in our nation. And the reason for it is that I believe that both senators and all of those engaged understand that we really do face a very serious issue. The NCAA and the Congress has lost court cases. We probably got way over our skis, but now we have to try to bring some structure back into college athletics. And so that's what we're doing. What it does is it still supports paying of players. It supports, obviously, protecting the players, which we think is very important. It establishes clear rules. Right now, we have no rules. And it's going to stop the tampering and chaos. And at the same time, for me,

0: like West Virginia, if college sports is just allowed to continue to be an arms race among the wealthiest programs. I assume you think it you know, there'll be a few schools that can compete and everybody else will be pushed off to the side.
1: You know,
0: right?
1: I'm not certain any schools can compete. I think that even the most wealthy schools will have problems. What is happening, of course, is the fact that every dollar that's going into NIL, every dollar that is going into increasing this commitment to college athletics, in many ways is coming out of the academic programs. There's only so many dollars available, and that is, of course, what is happening now with the PCSA. With antitrust protection, then we can negotiate as one rather than negotiating against each other, the SEC versus the Big Ten versus the Big 12, et cetera. And so we can increase our revenue. Scott, one of the interesting things is college athletics is the most watched programs on television, yet we rank fifth in terms of revenue generation. The NBA, which has nowhere near the watch, whatever you call it, the eyes on the eyeballs on the television, they earn a lot more than college athletics. So this is where we have to close that gap, not take it away from the academic programs, have a balance in what we're doing, still protect the players, still allow them to earn a fair share of the revenue, but have rules that allow this to take place. For West Virginia, as for many institutions of our size, without this act, it will be very difficult for us to be able to be competitive.
0: Speaking to one of the most influential voices in higher education today, Gordon Gee. He is the president emeritus of West Virginia University. He's also been at the University of Colorado Boulder, the Ohio State University, Brown University, and Vanderbilt University. You've had a long and storied career, and Gordon, you've become one of the most respected voices in higher education. And your perspective on college athletics here, I think, is important. If Congress doesn't get this right, how quickly are we going to see all this unravel? To the average fan, it feels like we're on the brink of it right now. I mean, are we at the precipice here in terms of fixing this thing?
1: I don't think that without this act, and I'm not being an alarmist. I'm just being truthful the way that I look at it, because I've looked at it from so many different perspectives. Without this act, everything will come unraveled, and then we're really going to have a very serious problem. I'm not certain how we can put the genie back in the bottle in any way, shape, or form. This act, in many ways, represents the best last hope for getting some structure and function in place to preserve college athletics as we know it.
0: That's Gordon Gee talking to us today about the Protect College Sports Act. Now, according to the latest news I'm looking at here, there may be some votes on this around 5:30 this afternoon, President Gee. But as I said, I think what the Senate looks like it's ready to pass this thing. I think there may need to be some reconciliation with the House here based on my sources on this matter. But getting something out of the Senate would clearly be a step in the right direction. Gordon, thanks for coming on the show. We look forward to updates on this as the situation progresses.
1: And Scott, thanks for your great work. I appreciate your following this program. Thank you.
0: Yes, sir. Thank you. Gordon Gee really is one of the most respected guys in higher education, storied career. And so when he's saying we got to do something to fix this, I tend to listen. All right. It's Scott Jennings here on Salem. We are headed towards a commercial break here, but we're also paying attention to what's going on in the Oval Office. We're expecting the president to make a major announcement regarding a steel mill, the country's largest, that he says is going to be built by 2030. We'll bring that to you after this on the Scott Jennings Show. Stay with us.
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13: And welcome back to the Scott Jennings Show here on Monday, September the 28th. Glad to be broadcasting out of Louisville, Kentucky today. Was home this weekend. Beautiful weekend here in the Bluegrass. Beautiful day, actually, here in Kentucky. I hope it's beautiful wherever you are. By the way, we're keeping an eye on the Oval Office this afternoon. The president is supposed to be making an announcement, major economic development announcement for Iowa. I'll have the details of that in just a moment. First, I do want to give you a note from our friends at Americans for Prosperity. For nearly 250 years, America's founding principles have given people the freedom to dream big and take risks and build something of their own. That spirit is alive and well in American small business today. That's why this month, Americans for Prosperity is celebrating the entrepreneurs who took a chance, overcame the odds, and created jobs. Because sometimes it all starts with one small step. 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You remember when that step happened, don't you? 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Speaking of job creation, as I mentioned, we are keeping an eye on the White House this afternoon. President has been foreshadowing a 2 o'clock announcement or 2 o'clock hour announcement, and that's what we're looking at this afternoon. The headline here is that a company called Mesabi Metallics is going to invest $15 billion in a new steel plant in Iowa. The White House is billing this announcement as the largest steel plant in American history once it is fully built. The first phase of the project, according to news accounts, will make 7.5 million tons of steel annually, and eventually this thing will make 10 million tons of steel. They are targeting production to begin in 2030, so a couple of years away, but the announcement's coming today that the steel plant is going to be constructed. The company projects 5,000 to 6,000 construction jobs during the first phase and at least 1,750 permanent jobs in Iowa. Now, it's interesting, this steel plant will be connected to a mining operation in Minnesota that's also being run by this Mesabi company. Mesabi plans to feed the Iowa steel mill with iron ore from its new $2.5 billion mine in Minnesota. The White House is saying that the mining operation is creating another 350 jobs. The pitch here is that you have a fully American supply chain from soup to nuts, from beginning to end. You'll get the ore out of the ground in Minnesota, mined by American workers. It'll float on down the river, down to Iowa. They'll pick it up, and they will turn that into millions upon millions of tons of American steel. Now, the White House is emphasizing this part of the project, this national security implications of being able to make steel fully in the United States. When you have a fully American supply chain on steel, you're not dependent on other countries, say China or anybody else that is or could be adversarial. So that's a good thing for national security. White House is also emphasizing this project proves that the president's plan to bring heavy manufacturing back to the United States is working. Now, the steel industry has been central to the president's trade agenda. His administration has raised tariffs on many steel imports up to 50%. They did that last year. And so this announcement today gives the president a concrete proposed investment as he continues to make the argument about why his tariff agenda has been good, at least for the steel industry. Now, Mesabi has not yet announced the precise Iowa location. But the Commerce Secretary, Howard Lutnick, is involved in this. The XM Bank Chairman, John Jovanovich, is involved. We have a lot of Mesabi executives that are supposed to be in the White House today. So the headline here, major steel mill is going to be built probably in eastern Iowa. And we are waiting for details and an announcement from the White House. The president has promised that this afternoon, and we're going to bring that to you when we have it. Take a break and come right back. It's Scott Jennings on Salem. Stay with us.
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13: We're going back through the 70s this evening. Bit of a breeze, but not much else going on. Lows around 70 before dawn. Tomorrow, a bit more of a breeze than we saw today. No rain again. Highs in the upper 80s. Afternoon rain back on the radar Wednesday. We keep that and those highs in the upper 80s through the weekend. Your latest Answer Forecast. I'm Dave DiRica.
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14: All right, it's a breaking news edition of the Scott Jennings Show here on Monday, September the 28th. I'm looking at a live feed of the Oval Office at the White House in Washington, D.C. I see the Secretaries of Energy and Commerce, Wright and Lutnick. I see the Attorney General of Iowa. I see Congresswoman Marionette Miller-Meeks. I see Congresswoman Ashley Henson. I see the Chairman of the Ex-Im Bank. And I see the President of the United States, Donald J. Trump, sitting behind the Resolute desk with all these people in the Oval Office. And the big news today is that the President is announcing the largest steel mill ever built in America is coming to Iowa. We take you live inside the Oval Office now for that announcement here on the Scott Jennings Show.
15: We've had some big things happening over the last couple of days, and we'll talk about it. But before I do that, I want to talk about something extremely, extremely important. I'm delighted to welcome to the White House the founder and chairman of the SR Group, Ravi Roya, as well as the chairman of Ray Roya and president and CEO Joe Brokin, to share some of the really exciting news. We have some unbelievable news. And there's a company known as Mesabi, which is one of the biggest in the world. It's a great company, and they're going to make a big investment in a place called Iowa. And I love Iowa. I went Iowa every time. Today, we're thrilled to announce that Mesabi Metallics will be building the largest steel plant in American history in the great state of Iowa. It's the largest plant, one of the largest plants in the world, but it's the largest plant in America by far. We're also pleased to be joined by Secretary of Commerce Howard Lutnick, Secretary of Energy Chris Wright, Senator Joni Ernst, who's done a wonderful job, and I'm going to miss you, Joni.
16: Thank you so much, Mr. President.
15: But you are right. Are you? Are you sure you're not changing?
16: Thank you, Mr. President.
15: Governor Kim Reynolds, Representatives Marionette Miller-Meeks and Ashley Henson. And I saw some good polls just recently. You're doing well, Ashley.
16: Yes, sir. We're going to win.
15: Looks like you're doing well. You should do well. Iowa Attorney General Brennan Byrd, who's been with me right from the beginning, and Export-Import Bank Chairman John Jovanovic, who is a fantastic young man, actually. Once completed, Mesabi Metallics' new steel plant will produce 10 million tons of steel per year using iron ore from the company's Minnesota mine. And Minnesota has, I will tell you, they maybe have a lousy governor, but they have great iron ore. They have one of the worst governors in history, a real stupid guy. But they do have good iron ore, which is more important, I guess. But it's the first new iron ore mine in the United States in more than 50 years with the highest quality ore. In other words, this steel will be mined, melted, and made right here in the USA, which is something very unusual. The project is expected to create up to 6,000 new construction jobs, nearly 2,000 manufacturing and mining jobs, and add another $95 billion to the U.S. economy, which is the number one economy in the world by far. We have the best economy we've ever had. We're building $21 trillion worth of plants and others. Now I think we can add this to it. I'm not even including this. But this is a tremendous investment. And it's going to be over the next 10 years using advanced steelmaking technology. The plant will produce some of the highest quality, most affordable steel anywhere in the world. They're going to be making it here and using it here and also shipping it outside. and do very well. This announcement is only possible because of the pro-American policies of the Trump administration under Sleepy Joe Biden. Have you heard of him? Steel production declined significantly, and nearly 200,000 manufacturing jobs were lost in the year before I took office, and they were leaving. They were losing these jobs at record numbers. But soon after my inauguration, I imposed powerful 50% tariffs on all foreign steel, and now our steel industry is roaring back to life. Everyone's building their plant here because they don't want to pay tariffs. It's really not that complicated. A lot of people say they don't understand it, but they do. They just don't like to give us credit. Because of tariffs, we are taking in hundreds of billions of dollars of profits. It's one of the reasons I can offer, if Republicans win the House and the Senate, $5,000 to every adult. And we can do it, and the Democrats can't, because the Democrats don't have any income, and they're going to drive us in a depression. They won't have any money. But we have the exact opposite. We've reduced imports of foreign steel by millions of tons, and for the first time in 26 years, the United States has surpassed Japan in steel production. Think of it. We have surpassed Japan. They're very good at what they do, too. We currently have $47 billion in projects announced or underway in the steel sector alone. More than 4 million tons of new crude steelmaking capacity is expected to become operational in less than 2 years, substantially. We've created nearly 60,000 new manufacturing jobs this year alone, many of them in the steel industry. And today we're adding even more, the largest American steel plant of all time. So 2 years ago, our country was dead, and now we have the hottest country anywhere in the world, and it's not even close. Robbie, Ray, and Joe, I want to thank you very much for this tremendous investment. I'd like to now invite the chairman, Govanovic, to say a few words, followed by Secretary Lutnick, Secretary Wright, the team from Mesabi. I want to really hear from them. Perhaps I want to hear from them first. But that's all right. We'll let them go first. He's my friend. Governor Reynolds, Senator Ernst, and then Representatives Marionette, Miller Meeks, and Ashley Hinson. We'll go a little bit quickly, because that's a lot of people. That's a lot of people. So, Mr. Chairman, if you would, please.
17: Yes, sir. Thank you, Mr. President. So what we're really talking about today is America's economic security. And it's, Mr. President, it's your plan in action. But it all starts mining more in America. The mine you mentioned is the first mine opened in America in 50-plus years focused on iron ore. Ex-Im financed it, but most importantly, it's found on the Iron Range in America, which for 145 years has been the most prolific iron ore deposit in the world. It helped build America. It helped win two world wars. You're helping resurrect it, Mr. President, with the first iron ore mine. That is why this plant is possible, because we are creating one American supply chain. And what you see again here today, Mr. President, is private capital flowing in to rebuild America and to build America's future. So we can assure that the war fighter of tomorrow in America is always well equipped, and that everyday Americans have what they need when they need it most. And this is what it's going to take to continue to deliver the American dream, Mr. President, for another 250 years.
15: And how is the governor treating you? Because I freed up the iron ore in that place, and I absolutely won the election, but they wouldn't. They cheat like hell. But how is the governor treating you? Because they freed it up, and then they closed it, and the people were devastated. Because it is the finest iron ore in the world, they say. So how is the governor and these other people that it's one of the worst run places I've ever seen. How are they doing?
17: You know, Mr. President, we were there only 10 days ago, actually, to initiate the mine. We set off 1.3 million pounds of explosives that put it into operation, and that will be the iron ore that feeds this plant and that makes steel in America.
15: And we can supersede the state, right?
17: Yes.
15: Supersede the state, it's good. Otherwise, the state will never be good. They're really troubled people. Thank you, Alex. Great job you're doing, too, by the way. Secretary Lutnick, please.
18: Okay, so these are your 232 tariffs, the steel tariffs at work. Without those tariffs, this mine doesn't get built, and this steel plant does not get built. $2.5 billion iron ore mine that does iron ore pellets. Right? Now, where do we get those pellets from now? We get them primarily from Brazil. So we are beholden to Brazil to build our steel in America because the input is coming from outside of the country. So now we are unleashing the Iron Range in Minnesota, which is the greatest, as the chairman said, the greatest set of iron in the world is right here in America. We're going to these gentlemen to my right from SR. They're doing a fantastic job. $2.5 billion for the mine. And then you go right down the Mississippi to Iowa, right, where they're going to build a $15 billion integrated steel plant, which will create steel at the same price they make it and import it from China. This is competitive. If you do it all here and you don't ship it from around the world, you don't buy it from other people, this is exactly your plan. This is exactly why you're doing it, because you're driving steel to America. The gentlemen to our right from SR are fantastic. This is great for Iowa. It's great for Minnesota. This is your plan, living it out in America, building $17.5 billion investment, bringing steel, which protects our national security, home to America. Well done.
15: Thank you very much. And we're also doing a tremendous aluminum plant in Oklahoma, one of my favorite places in the whole world. And that's going to be unbelievable. It'll be the biggest, I think the biggest in the world. And that's going to be very exciting. Secretary Wright, please.
19: So this is the Trump reindustrialization of America hitting the ground at serious scale. At the end of World War II, the United States produced 60% of global steel. We were the dominant economic power and military power in the world, and that means you're a massive steel producer. We've gone decades in the wrong direction. Short-sighted political leadership, overblown environmental concerns that just said make it somewhere else, don't make it in America. President Trump got elected to reindustrialize our country, bring that jobs, opportunity, and national security back to our country. You've heard about the mine in Minnesota. That's fantastic. Even bigger is, where is that iron ore going to be turned into American steel? In Iowa, in southeastern Iowa. Why? Because Iowa has tremendous, hardworking people, great leaders that believe in their state and believe in high-paying jobs for everyone in the state of Iowa. Yeah, and then they meet up together with some of the best entrepreneurs in the world on planet Earth, just to my right here from SR, who are in many businesses around the world, and that leads to a giant investment to reindustrialize America, a win for American national security, and a massive economic win and vote of confidence in the fabulous state of Iowa.
15: All right. You are doing a great job.
20: Okay, that was live coverage of an announcement taking place in Washington, D.C. right now. That was inside the Oval Office. You heard the voice there of President Trump and Cabinet Secretaries Lutnick and Wright, along with the chairman of the Ex-Im Bank. And they have executives from the Mesabi Steel Company. The announcement is plans for a $15 billion steel plant in Iowa. I believe it's going to be in Lee County. Mesabi Metallic says the project would create 1,750 permanent jobs, plus thousands more during construction. They're going to use iron ore from the company's new mine in Minnesota, and it will become the largest steel plant in American history, eventually producing 10 million tons a year. First production targeted for 2030. Major announcement from the Oval Office today. 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
20: 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Okay, Monday, September the 28th, a bit of a breaking news edition of the Scott Jennings Show here on the Salem Network. Last segment, we carried live President Trump's remarks in the Oval Office, where a major announcement has taken place. It's major economic implications, national security implications, and political implications. The headline is that Mesabi Metallics, it's the name of the company, is investing $15 billion in a new steel plant in eastern Iowa. I believe it's going to go in Lee County on the Mississippi River. White House says it'll be the largest steel plant in American history. The phase one of the project will get them up to 7.5 million tons of steel produced annually. Eventually, they want to be making 10 million tons of steel per year. And what's interesting about it is that the iron ore that they'll need in the steel plant comes from Minnesota, where this Mesabi has just opened an iron ore mine. So it's a fully closed-loop American supply chain. Iron ore coming out of Minnesota, down the river, into this steel plant in Iowa, where they're going to make 7.5 to 10 million pounds, tons of steel every single year. At the completion, it'll be about 1,750 permanent jobs in Iowa, 5,000 to 6,000 construction jobs while they build this thing. The national security implications are obvious. You don't want to be dependent upon China or any other foreign country or foreign adversary or anybody else out there when you need to make American steel. You need steel to make planes and ships, missiles, and other components of our national security. So there's obvious national security implications. On top of that, this is going into Iowa. And I don't know if you've heard, but Iowa's a major state this year. There's a governor's race going on. There is a Senate race going on. I believe this is going into the congressional district of Marionette Miller Meeks, who's in a very, very tough reelection campaign. She's a Republican. But the argument from Trump and his team has been, let my plan work. Let the 232 tariffs work. Eventually, we'll get there. Might be a little pain in the short term, but eventually we'll get there. We are now getting there with this massive steel plant announcement. That's the White House argument, and that's the argument that the Republicans in Iowa are going to be able to use now here in the fall election. Trust the plan. President set us on this course last spring. You know, it's interesting. A lot of people I know on TV predicted recession when the president announced his tariff regime. We don't have a recession. We have economic growth. We have manufacturing growing. We have a $15 billion steel plant coming to Iowa. It's the opposite of what they predicted was going to happen. But this is a pretty dramatic election year announcement. Just looking through what was said here, Howard Lutnick, the Commerce Secretary, these are your 232 tariffs, the steel tariffs at work. Without those tariffs, the mine doesn't get built, and the steel plant does not get built. Ex-Im Bank Chair, what we're really talking about today is America's economic security. Mr. President, it's your plan in action. President says this announcement is only possible because of the pro-American policies of the Trump administration. Soon after my inauguration, I imposed 50% tariffs on all foreign steel, and now our steel industry is roaring back to life. So major congratulations in store for the people of Iowa. They'll benefit from this enormous project, as will all Americans. I want to close the show today by telling you what happened to me on Sunday afternoon. I was in my backyard here in Kentucky, and all of a sudden, I hear this. Play the bagpipes, Hollywood Sean. Now listen to that. You might recognize that. That song is called Scotland the Brave. But it sounds amazing. And I'm in my backyard with my family, and we hear this. And I look over, and all my chickens are lined up on the fence, and they're like staring, beaks agape, at this incredible concert. I posted it on my X feed. The internet loved it. Turns out I've got a neighbor who I guess is involved in this thing called the Louisville Pipe Band, which is a competitive and performing grade 4 and grade 5 bagpipe band. And it's amazing. You can see the whole thing on my X feed. But this was an incredible way to spend a Sunday afternoon with a Louisville Pipe Band in my own backyard. See you tomorrow. Common sense for the American people.
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11: Orlando. News this hour from Town Hall. I'm John Scott. U.S. Ambassador to China David Perdue confirms President Trump raised the possibility of selling weapons to China during his recent meeting with President Xi Jinping.
26: Perdue made the comment Sunday on Fox News, saying Trump asked Xi if China would like to buy U.S. arms. The remarks come as the two countries continue to compete over trade, technology, and Taiwan. Trump and Xi are expected to meet again in November at the Asia-Pacific Economic Cooperation Summit, followed by another meeting in December at the G20 Summit in Miami. The latest meeting ended Friday after Xi's 3-day state visit to Washington. I'm Mark Neufeld.
11: Mediators working with Iran and the U.S. on a deal to end fighting and open the Strait of Hormuz. Iranian state media reporting Foreign Minister Abbas Araghchi will meet with Qatari mediators about the latest discussions. President Trump is reportedly open to pursuing a non-military resolution to the conflict if one can be achieved. The late September nor'easter will continue to impact Massachusetts through Monday evening, despite the storm gradually winding down. Some minor impacts are still expected from flooding to coastal concerns, and it appears the strongest winds now are behind us. In health news, it's that time of year again when everyone starts getting sick, and one illness seems to be making a comeback in New York City.
12: COVID numbers are on the rise, and this has led to a surge of admissions at city hospitals. 500 cases in September marks the biggest jump in people seeking care for COVID since October of last year. Health officials say this is not just isolated to New York City, as statewide numbers are also up. Doctors recommend staying up to date on COVID and flu vaccines. Of the recent COVID cases reported, 12 have been fatal, so medical professionals are stressing that it's important to get vaccinated. In New York, I'm Liz Warner.
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0: the wild world of D.C. politics to America's culture clash, brace yourself for the reality check you've been waiting for. 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
1: Had a terrific visit to Los Angeles. Just got back and had a... Well, I've got a lot to share with you. I got to hang out with some great people. They had tons of marquee players at the big Town Hall 2026 in Pasadena, including Steve Hilton. Gosh, what an incredible chance Californians have to get a governor who has the kind of common sense that Steve Hilton possesses. But of course it's California, so you just never know. You know, you just don't know what is going to happen. But that's true about any aspect of the November 3rd midterm election. Ignore the noise, ignore the polls, and show up, and we'll win. That's all. Ignore the noise, ignore the polls, show up, and victory will be at hand. Stay home, we're going to lose. That's it. Ignore the noise about the government money being spent on the Trump ad. Apparently, during the Ohio State Illinois college football game over the weekend, there was an ad touting the Trump administration's achievements, and it was a few hundred thousand dollars. Of course, it was a national ad. And, oh no, the government helped pay for that. The government funded it. One of these never-Trumpers, one of these ex-Republicans, Sarah Longwell, posted on social media, what's crazy is it's not that hard for a White House to steer donors to an outside group who can run fluffer ads like this, but no, Trump and this administration wants to take the maximally corrupt route just to show you they can get away with it. She thinks it's corruption for the government to fund an ad touting the government's achievements on the federal level. John Kennedy, Senator John Kennedy, is bellyaching about the ad. Do we have the ad yet? I just gave it to you at the last second, so we may not have it ready yet. But as soon as we have the ad, I'll play it for you. And because it apparently was paid for by government funds, the Trump haters are having a meltdown over it. You know it's also being paid for? By government funds in the state of Massachusetts? Wait till you find out what they're doing. They have a program that the mayor of Boston, Michelle Wu, came up with called Immigrants Lead Boston. Boston is actually paying illegals $575 apiece to complete a 10-week course in how to become a community activist and a political organizer. Now that's not getting Sarah Longwell's attention or the Never Trumpers. The government's upset. I mean, people are upset at a government-funded ad. That's what Americans are upset. Here's the ad that ran during the college football Saturday, I guess on the Fox affiliates, that has the Trump haters all up in arms this time.
2: The final battle. With you at my side, we will demolish the deep state. We will expel the warmongers from our government. We will drive out the globalists. We will cast out the communists, Marxists, and fascists. We will throw off the sick political class that hates our country. We will rout the fake news media, and we will liberate America from these villains once and for all.
1: Oh, no. Quick, grab the smelling salts. The government paid for that? What was that, all of about $400,000? Is that what the price tag was? Oh, no. the government aired an ad citing achievements of the federal

citing the achievements and the accomplishments of the federal government? Why shouldn't the federal government pay for it? Well, but it's a few weeks before the midterm election. Yeah, you're right. People have to make a decision about the future of the federal government and the future of America. And we're either going to hand the keys to the Chevy over to these lunatics on the rabid, violent left. I mean, this Nick Shirley kid, you know, he was in L.A. as well Saturday. You know what everybody was concerned about? And they love him. The crowd just loved him. Standing ovation. He's popular. He's, you know, captivating because he's not a particularly, you know, bombastic speaker at all. I mean, he's kind of a shy acting kid. You've seen him with the hoodie, and he goes out and he exposes hundreds of millions of dollars of fraud. You know what the big concern was of people there? His safety, his security. This kid has to have bodyguards because the left wants to hurt him. Make no mistake, they'd love to hurt him. They're violent. And they're all Democrats. They're not Republicans. Democrats have lost their minds. So, give me your take on this. I mean, feel free to give me your feedback. 1-800-655-MIKE. You know this show. It's a caller-driven show. I love American voices. We've got some great, great things to share with you on this Monday, final Monday of September, a couple more days, then we're into October. Fall is here. Give me your honest feedback on the claim that it's crazy and it's corrupt and it's wrong for the government to have paid for a spot like the one you just saw and heard. Here's a text from Florida. Honestly, that ad should have been paid for by the RNC. Why? He's talking about this administration's achievements. He's not running for office. He's not running for anything. He's sharing to a TV audience, sharing with a television audience, this is what your government has done so far. What's wrong with that? And what am I missing here? So give me your feedback. And again, let's put as many voices on here as we can. First-time callers are welcome. Regulars are welcome. I want a bunch of calls on this because I want to get your guidance, your feedback on the latest controversy. 800-655-MIKE. 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Welcome in to a Monday edition of the Mike Gallagher Show.

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1: Ignore the noise. You want to know why critics of that ad are being critical of the ad you just heard? Because they don't want Americans to know, to hear the message. They don't want to know about the accomplishments of this administration. They don't want to, they don't want people to be reminded that crazy's on the ballot. Look, we got problems. And I'm not going to pretend the Republican Party is perfect right now. Been plenty of mistakes led by people like John Thune. But ultimately, we're not crazy. We're not violent. I mean, it sickened me to think about this kid. And he is a kid. How old is Nick Shirley? 23, 24? Taking it upon himself to try to make a difference in the country. Exposing fraud and waste. Shouldn't everybody be against fraud and waste? Guy's got to have protection. I mean, this is a reality that we're up against. Our political opponents want us dead. They want to hurt us. They want to maim us. They want to kill us. They want to silence us. We don't want to do any of that to them. We don't want to even silence them. And nobody is. You're going to tell me that the government can't run an ad touting the accomplishments of the government? Give me a break. You're looking for stuff. You're looking for things to complain about. Ignore the noise. Show up and vote in 39 days, 38 days? I lose track. It's a little over a month. November 3rd, going to be here before we know it. Show up, we win. David in Delaware is coming up here on line one. Give me a call and tell me what you think, where I'm missing this. South Dakota sends me a text message. It's an ad to convince you to elect Republicans in the midterms. Should have been RNC funded. You're really bothered by that ad? Are you kidding me? Why should the RNC spend a few hundred thousand dollars to the government? That's the equivalent of a half of a postage stamp. It's nothing. Wonder how much the program is costing the taxpayers of Massachusetts to train illegals how to be community activists and organizers. Wow. Unreal. Unbelievable. Health is everything. I don't think I knew until I've been going through the weight loss that I've been experiencing and this news I got about a little heart blockage thing I got going on, me with the new cardiologist tomorrow. 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Pam's in Indiana. We'll start there. I'm sorry. No, hang on, Pam. I got David in front of you. I pressed the wrong button. Hey, David in Delaware, welcome to the show. How are you, sir?
2: Good. How are you, Mike?
1: I'm good. What do you think?
2: I mean, I think if he had gone through and listed specifics, immigration's here, the economy's here, he didn't. It was a lot of hyperbole, and I just think the RNC should have paid for it, because if Obama or Biden had done this, talk radio would be going bananas.
1: Well, they did do stuff like that, and I don't know that we'd go bananas, but maybe you're right. It may be just a purely partisan message, but you think it's propaganda? Did you use that word?
2: Oh, No. I mean, he went with the whole, like,
1: I'm sorry. Wait a minute. You didn't say hyperbole.
2: Hyperbole.
1: All right. Wait a minute. Hold on. Let's listen together. You and me together. Yasmin, hit it again, because it's brief. Here's the ad that David thinks is hyperbole.
0: The final battle. With you at my side, we will demolish the deep state. We will expel the warmongers from our government. We will drive out the globalists. We will cast out the communists, Marxists, and fascists. We will throw off the sick political class that hates our country. We will rout the fake news media, and we will liberate America from these villains once and for all.
1: Maybe a little hyperbolic. You may be right.
2: Like, you may be a little great ad. If he had data and facts and listed what we did, this is right. Where immigration is, this is where spending is, I would have been like, cool, that's the greatest ad ever. I don't disagree with that ad. I just wish the RNC had paid for it.
1: I get it. But the message, I think you and I would agree, the takeaway is the good guys can defeat the bad guys. We're the good guys. They're the bad guys. And Marxists are the bad guys. The commies are the bad guys. The Islamic terrorists are the. That's what he's saying, and I think that's okay. But all right, to your point, I didn't quite sound so hyperbolic the first time I played it. But after you set me straight, it's a little, maybe there's a little hyperbole in there. Okay, you got me. I take it back. Thanks, David.
2: I'm not going crazy about it. Have a good day, man.
1: You too. Me either. And nobody should. None of us should go crazy over it. None of us need to go nuts. But it's a distraction. We ought to go nuts. And I wish I could understand prominent Jewish people who are anti-Israel. Gosh, I wish I could get that. Where do you hear Wallace Shawn? The guy from The Princess Bride. Remember him? He's an old character actor now. I don't think he's done a lot lately. I'm going to share that with you here in just a moment. Let me first share with you, before we take more of your calls and share an anti-Israel Jewish guy, let me share the story about Pure Talk, the absolute best wireless company out there. I use Pure Talk. 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When prompted, say the keyword Mike Gallagher. 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
12: Ronald Reagan understood that freedom sometimes requires more than quiet diplomacy. It requires moral clarity. On June 12, 1987, standing before the Brandenburg Gate in a divided Berlin, Reagan issued a direct challenge to Soviet leader Mikhail Gorbachev. Mr. Gorbachev, tear down this wall. The Berlin Wall was more than concrete and barbed wire. It represented a system that restricted movement, divided families, and denied millions the freedoms Americans often take for granted. Reagan refused to treat that division as permanent. He understood that free nations must be willing to identify the difference between liberty and oppression, and have the courage to say so. 2 years later, the Berlin Wall fell. Freedom survives when people refuse to accept tyranny as inevitable. So when freedom is challenged today, will we have the courage to defend it with the same clarity?
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1: It's a text from Iowa. Mike, it seems to me that since there are media outlets that are refusing to cover the president or his speeches, the government ought to pay for ads to make sure his message gets out to more people. I mean, that's what they're mad about. They're mad that he kicked out CNN. I guess he didn't let them fly with him on Air Force One to the football game Saturday, so they're mad about that. And they're not covering his speeches. They're not covering him fairly. They don't cover anything that's happening in this administration with fairness or accuracy. And so their attitude is, how dare he deliver a message and go around us this way? It's crazy. I mean, and again, with 36 days to go before the midterms, ignore the noise. I mean, they're telling me that Lindsey Graham's sister, Darlene Graham Nordone, could lose to this radical leftist pediatrician, Dr. Annie Andrews in South Carolina. I mean, look, I am a huge Ralph Norman supporter. I made no bones about it. I wish he was the one that was the nominee. The voters of South Carolina picked Darlene Graham Nordone, Lindsey's sister. Okay, that's who you got to vote for. You can't write in Ralph Norman. Are you nuts? It's the stupidest thing I've ever heard. It's like South Carolinians who want to write in Ralph Norman are bound and determined to guarantee a Dr. Annie Andrews victory. It's like there's so many bad faith actors here. I mean, South Carolina is going to elect Annie Andrews? Wow. Texas is going to elect James Tallarico? And again, people I know say it's just not possible. But the polls are being shoved down our throats, and it's going to be even more relentless over the next 4.5 weeks. Be ready for it. Do you want me to go have Tracy, my producer, pull out the archives, from the archives, all the stories of polls that have been so wrong? Do you need me to remind you about our broken polling system and all the different broken pollsters? They're like the weatherman. They get the forecast wrong, and they never have to be held accountable for it. And these pollsters, they're wrong over and over and over again. What was it? What was Hillary's prediction? 95% chance that she was going to get elected in 2016. Trump didn't stand a chance. Remember that? And we've had more recent examples than that. You don't have to go to 2016. You can go to the last year. In fact, that really wouldn't be a bad exercise, Tracy. Let's pull out some of the stories about these stunningly inaccurate predictions from the polls. I don't accept that my beloved South Carolina is going to elect Dr. Annie Andrews. There's no way. I know South Carolina. I know Texas. James Tallarico. Look, they said the same thing about good old Beto O'Rourke. Oh, Texas is going to turn blue. Said it's a liberal state now. No, it's not. No, it's not. I saw President Trump was taking some swings at Joe Scarborough and Bill Maher. I think you got to leave Bill Maher alone. Bill Maher sounds like he's gone full MAGA. Here was Bill Maher. We had to bleep a couple of his curse words, of course, but you'll get the gist of it. This was Bill Maher on his show Friday night, just singing Trump's praises over his crime-stopping methods.
2: Look around and find out, President, a no more Mr. Nice Guy, boot in your ass, V for Vendetta, kick ass and take names.
1: What was that? Where was the clip? That's not the clip.
2: And it's not just drug crime that's way down. It's all crime. And again, probably much of it is not political. It's because you can't move 2 inches in America without being tracked, photographed, and followed by a flock camera. But it's also because when Democrats expand the safety net, there are less desperate people. And because Trump is a badass. Now, I don't agree with many of his methods, like how they sometimes just deport people to countries where they have absolutely no connection, like Meghan and Harry. Is doing it this way the right thing? No. But it's just childish to pretend that when you elect around and find out president, a no more Mr. Nice Guy, boot in your ass, V for Vendetta, kick ass and take names, say hello to my little friend president, that's not going to have some effect on crime. He has a UFC fights on the lawn. I think the bad guys got the message.
1: It's just, he's right. And Marr, for his, to his credit, is willing to give Trump credit when credit is due, and there's a lot of credit due. Now, is Trump going to weigh down all of these candidates in 30-some days, 36 days? He wants to be on, he says, pretend I'm on the ballot. And a lot of Democrats are rubbing their hands together gleefully saying, good, good, that's right, Trump ought to be on the ballot. But we've got an easy decision to make. This is what's on the ballot. Michelle Wu, the mayor of Boston, paying taxpayer money to train illegals how to be community organizers. That's on the ballot. Jewish Israel haters, Democrat all, every one of them are Democrats. Wallace Shawn was a big character actor back in the 90s and the 2000s. I don't know that he does much work anymore. He was on a podcast called The Katie Halper Show. Now, this guy, in case you're wondering, is Jewish. Listen to what a Jewish actor says about Israel defending itself against the Hamas terrorists.
3: I mean, the Israelis invaded somebody else's territory. They took people's homes. And they did many of the things that the Nazis did to the Jews, and they're doing now. They're really doing. You can't be more evil than what they're doing. They are doing evil that is just as great as what the Nazis did, and in some ways it's worse because they kind of boast about it.
4: Right.
3: Hitler had the decency to try to keep it secret.
4: Right.
3: For some reason, Hitler didn't want people to know he was doing these things to the Jews. It was a secret. The Israelis are almost proud of it and don't keep it a secret. And it's demonically evil.
1: He's Jewish. The guy you just heard claims that what Israel is doing today with Gaza is demonic, and you can't be more evil. As if he doesn't know what those Hamas terrorists did to men, women, and children on October 7th. As if he's oblivious to babies being burned alive in front of their horrified parents, women being raped, body parts cut off, men being tortured, the hostages and what they endured, and that lunatic, again, a Jew, thinks Israel's more evil than Hitler. When you hear somebody in a diatribe ever say the words Hitler and decency in the same sentence, you know you got a problem. And I can promise you, Wallace Shawn, this has-been actor, spewing all that garbage is a Democrat. I can promise you, he's a Democrat. That's what's on the ballot. He's on the ballot. This is what we are being asked to decide. And you have to understand, before you write him off as just some stone-cold, radical, crazy man, I can promise you millions of Democrats and Jews who are Democrat around the country nodded their head in agreement. They've lost sight of who the good guys are and who the bad guys are. They think the good guys are the bad guys, and the bad guys are the good guys. Wallace Shawn ostensibly thinks Hamas is the good guy in this, and Israel's the bad guy. Wow. And can, look, I've asked this question for years. Dennis Prager did his best, gave me as good an explanation as one I've ever heard as to why so many American Jews are registered Democrats. In Dennis's telling, the way he's explained it to me, most of the Democrat Jewish Americans are secular Jews. They're not religious Jews at all. They barely, if ever, go to temple. They're not religious or spiritual, certainly not Orthodox, in any way, shape, or form. But do you have a different explanation? I saw a story this morning on Fox News about some prominent Jewish actor, I think is Adrian Brody. Very talented actor. He's Jewish. He's denouncing Israel. You've got to explain that to me. I've always asked, maybe today's the day we get an answer. Can you help me understand why so many American Jews are proud members of the Democrat Party? Maybe even the Democrat Socialists of America. Help me understand it. 800-655-MIKE. Why? How can that be? How can you be anti-Israel and Jewish in America? Can you help me understand it? I'd love to put you front and center here on the Mike Gallagher Show. 800-655-6453. I hope you join us.

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8: 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Coming up in a few weeks, October 22nd, I'm going to be hanging out with the Sage. I got to visit with my dear friend and colleague Larry Elder in Los Angeles this weekend. We'll be together again on stage in October. Seth Leibson's going to join us. We're going to have a live, unscripted evening. It's part of the Battleground Tour. VIP tickets include a private reception with us before the show. General admission is going to get you in the room. It's October 22nd. 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Charlie's in Houston, Texas. Charlie, can you help me understand why so many American Jews are anti-Israel? Charlie, you there? I guess we don't have Charlie. All right, line two. Let's try Brian in Pittsburgh. Hey, Brian, welcome back. You're on the Mike Gallagher Show. How are you, Brian?
9: Good. How's it going? I'm fine. I hope you're having a good day.
8: Having a great day, and you're going to make it better because you're going to show me the light. Why do so many American Jews vote Democrat and hate Israel?
9: I think that they're agnostic and non-practicing Jews.
8: Yeah, that's what Dennis told me.
9: Just like there's Christians who say they're Christians, but they're really not.
8: Right.
9: Yeah, that's the only thing I can think of, because it doesn't make any sense. The Israel is not the Nazi state. All this hyperbole about it is ridiculous. People start forgetting about October 7th.
8: I know.
9: So the only thing I can think of is that they don't practice. They don't really care.
8: I think that's as good a suggestion. I mean, how can you be Jewish and not have your heart broken by what those evildoers did to the men, women, and children of Israel on October 7th? And Wallace, Sean's heart is broken for Gaza, for Hamas, using humans as shields, hiding under hospitals, doing all the things that they've done. I just wish I understood it. Tracy found a great reminder of pollsters. Hey, the gold standard in presidential polling when Kamala came along and was up against Donald Trump, the Des Moines Register, gold standard. How is Iowa going to finish? Oh, Kamala was going to beat Donald Trump by 3 points in the Iowa presidential race. Trump took Iowa by 13 points. This is what I mean. It's intentional. You know it's intentional. You know these pollsters are trying to impact the outcome of the election. Look at Ohio. This Sherrod Brown is back. He's popping off. He keeps running and losing. I mean, he was up, according to all the polling in Ohio, he was well ahead of Bernie Marino. He was ahead of Bernie Marino in an October poll before the election by 6 points. Bernie Marino won by 3.6 points. How about Pennsylvania? Robert P. Casey Jr. He was good. The pollster said he wins. He wins by 2 points. It's a narrow win, but he wins. No. Dave McCormick won. And even in Texas, Ted Cruz, he was neck and neck, according to the polls, with Colin Allred in Ted Cruz's reelection bid. He was only shown to be winning by maybe a point. It was going to be neck. That's what they're saying now about Annie Andrews and Lindsey Graham's sister. What's her name? I drew a blank on her name. Darlene. They say Darlene's only up by one. Well, that's what they said about Ted Cruz. You know what he won by? 8.5 points. Don't believe the polls. I leave you this hour with my final answer on the stage at the Pasadena Ambassador Auditorium Saturday. One message everybody ought to take to heart. If we show up, we win. Even people like Nicki Minaj are on board. The rap artist, will you hear what she said about MAGA, Trump, and what to do during the midterm elections? That and more all coming up.

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6: News this hour from Town Hall. I'm John Scott. President Trump is pushing his record as he tries to pump up Republicans before the upcoming midterms. Speaking to reporters at the White House Monday, the president touted low crime numbers, positive economic indicators, and promised the price of gas will drop soon once the Iran war ends.
7: And we have a strong border. We have the best economy, the biggest investment in the history of our country. Think of that.
6: The president will be stumping for candidates in Oklahoma on Thursday and Alabama on Friday. SpaceX launching its enormous Starship into orbit for the first time and successfully delivered the newest and most advanced Starlink jet. But flight controllers brought the spacecraft back to work early Monday instead of making 6 full laps around the Earth as originally planned. The late September nor'easter will continue to impact Massachusetts through Monday evening, despite the storm gradually winding down. Some minor impacts are still expected from flooding to coastal concerns. The southwestern U.S. is in line for some heavy rain. That's due to Hurricane Polo currently whipping Mexico's northern Pacific coast. New Jersey Representative Tom Keene Jr. is defending his extended absence from Congress while campaigning for re-election.
8: In a televised debate on Sunday night, Keene said he is committed to being honest with voters.
9: We were very clear with our constituents, as well as the press, that we were seeking medical treatment. And when things got updated over time, we kept everybody updated. And we were also very transparent.
8: Keene was absent from House roll calls from March until June of this year to undergo treatment for depression. The incumbent is being challenged by a former Navy helicopter pilot, Rebecca Bennett, who is hoping to flip the seat blue in the November midterms. I'm Lizzie Radabali.
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1: From the wild world of D.C. politics to America's culture clash, brace yourself for the reality check you've been waiting for. The one and only Mike Gallagher.
0: I'm going to keep a story in front of me for the next 36 days. The 2024 polling and what the actual winner was in all these races. From Ohio to Texas to Montana to Iowa. The Iowa presidential poll, the gold standard. Remember them? The Des Moines Register had Kamala taking Iowa by 3 points. Oh my gosh, the heartland, Iowa. Kamala's going to win? Trump won by more than 13 points. Did the Des Moines Register-Seltzer poll apologize? Did the pollsters that showed Sherrod Brown beating Bernie Marino in Ohio ever apologize? They had him up by 6 points. Wasn't even going to be close. Ignore the polls. If we show up, we vote. And don't be stupid. I'm hearing out of my beloved South Carolina the stupidity. Oh, let's write in Ralph Norman because we're mad at Darlene Graham Nordone. Write in Ralph. Why don't you just go pull the lever for that goofy, loony pediatrician, Dr. Annie Andrews, because you're going to hand her a victory. What are you, nuts? Kurt Schlichter wrote a great piece at Town Hall. We are so tired of the loud-mouthed quitters. Here's what Kurt wrote in a column that we're going to post at MikeOnline.com. Every election cycle, we hear the same stupid spiel from a certain band of pseudo-conservative quitters. Oh no, I'm not getting my way. I've got no reason to vote. I'm not going to vote. The Republicans aren't conservative enough, so I'm just going to let the communist Democrats win. Wah, wah, wah. Kurt says, I don't know whether this is tactical stupidity or a cry for attention. Maybe it's both, but it's exhausting. Kurt says, boss, I'm tired. Tired of the black-pilling pundits and posers who think electing Democrats by sitting out this election is the way to morph the Republican Party from a bunch of crony codgers managing America's decline like gentlemen into a party that's making America great again. It's not. You never win by losing. You never win by losing. And the truth is, we have been winning. If you're mad because you think Donald Trump hasn't performed, you're not thinking at all. The only question is whether that's because you cannot or you've chosen not to. But Kurt, we've got to teach the Republicans a lesson, they say. Kurt says, yeah, we do. You think the Republicans haven't learned anything? What's Senator John Cornyn going to be doing after January? The answer is nothing. He's not going to be doing anything in politics because after he voted for gun control and hinted at support for amnesty, even as he awkwardly donned a Stetson to try to fool people, the Texas GOP fired him. John Cornyn's going around in Texas saying, we're not going to win with bad candidates. Well, hate to break it to you, Ken Paxton wasn't anointed by heaven above. The voters of Texas picked him over you. They fired you. You got trounced. And now you're not going to support Ken Paxton, John Cornyn? You want to know why? Because he wants to punish Texas. I'm convinced, and South Carolina, please call me and convince me otherwise. The people in that state who are saying you need to write in Ralph Norman instead of Darlene, you want to hurt South Carolina. You want to inflict damage. And look, you might be willing to say it right out in the open. Yeah, you want to punish South Carolina for picking Darlene Graham Nordone over Ralph. You know me, I was a Ralph guy. I am a Ralph guy. Congressman Norman is as terrific an elected representative as America enjoys. He didn't win. I sure hope Ralph Norman isn't talking about people writing his name in. I sure hope Ralph isn't part of that nonsense. Ralph Norman ought to stand up and say, if he hasn't already, do not write me in. You got to vote for Darlene. Because we sure can't afford Dr. Annie Andrews. What are people, nuts? Let's not be stupid. And as Kurt Schlichter points out, it's a great, great reminder. We're getting rid of dead weight. We are making progress. Do you realize who's going bye-bye after this year? The list of rhinos. Bye-bye, Tom Tillis. See you, Mitch McConnell. Goodbye, Joni Ernst. See you, Steve Daines.

0: Thomas Massie. Kurt Schlichter says of him, he's a guy who most of these dim doomers adore. He got his walking papers in the primary. Now he'll have time, writes Kurt Schlichter, to finally get around to disclosing that Epstein list he keeps running his fool mouth about. That is, when he's not blaming all his problems on the Jews. Schlichter says, yeah, I know gas is too expensive. Get over it. Yeah, I know Trump is fighting a war that we should have won 30 years ago, and that bothers people. But defeating a generational enemy and preventing it from being able to drop a hot rock on New York? Again, a lot of these doomers probably wouldn't mind the mullahs nuking Tel Aviv because, you know, the Jews. Trump knew he was risking his majority and did what he had to do anyway. We should be proud of him, not acting like a bunch of whiny little teenage girls pouting in our rooms. Kurt says, I can't deal with people who are so dumb or so disingenuous that they would actually argue that we must protest the Republicans not being conservative and populist enough by electing a bunch of communist perverted weirdos who want to throw open the penitentiaries. Bring in the whole third world countries across our borders and persecute anyone to the right of Alexandria Ocasio-Cortez. Burn it all down. Can somebody please, and I know we are a proud, proud team member of 98.9 WORD. I know we are a proud team member of Rock Hills WRHI. We've got a great presence in South Carolina. You've got to tell me about this Ralph Norman write-in crap. Please tell me. 800-655-MIKE. People can't be this dumb, can they? Do you realize that every single person who writes in Ralph Norman is a vote for Annie Andrews? Look, some of this stuff is so simple, it makes my head blow up. If we show up, we win. There's more of us than them. Don't be deranged. Don't be stupid. Don't be delusional. Show up. Pull the lever for the Republican candidates. And we keep America. So you tell me the wisdom. I am all ears. And I promise I'll be calm. That's my new pledge these days with this new cardiac news I got. I got to be calm. Don't upset me. You don't want me slumping over. I got to keep my Widowmaker ticking or whatever, however that thing works. First appointment with the cardiologist tomorrow. Say a little prayer. I'm sure it's going to be fine. I'll be calm. If you're going to write in Ralph Norman in South Carolina's senatorial race, can you explain your logic to me, please? I'm all ears. 800-655-MIKE. And you might be able to admit that you just want to punish South Carolina and inflict as much damage as possible because your candidate didn't win. I am all ears. Grab a line, call or text. Join us on a Monday episode of the Mike Gallagher Show, right fresh back from Los Angeles. I'll tell you about that great event, the big Town Hall 2026 in Pasadena. Boy, we have a great time. I'll give you an update on that and tell you some of the things that Nick Shirley and Steve Hilton and my Salem colleagues had to say. But in the meantime, let's put your voice front and center. 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
0: There's a beautiful shot of Brookings, Oregon, right on the coast there. Beautiful water. Thanks for watching Salem News Channel. Thanks for tuning in on hundreds of radio stations around America. Met a whole bunch of radio listeners. KRLA put on a tremendous event in Pasadena over the weekend that I was proud to be a part of. I'll share that with you here in just a moment. But first, let's dive into this ridiculousness, this goofy effort to evidently write in Ralph Norman in the U.S. Senate race in South Carolina. Mark Powell over at Fitz News writes a quote, "This crap's getting serious," and he didn't say crap. "That blunt observation neatly sums up the view from inside South Carolina's Republican establishment as we move closer to the midterm election. The movers and shakers of the South Carolina GOP, SCGOP, who've run the Palmetto State for the past three-plus decades, are on the verge of a full-blown freakout, and with good reason. Warning lights are flashing with an intensity bright enough to blind even the most casual observer. Darlene Graham Nordone's in trouble. She's going to lose. She's only up by 1 point in one of the recent polls. Credible polling, they call it at Fitz News." Oh, okay. Is the Des Moines Register credible polling? How about Harris? How about all the other pollsters who got so much so wrong in the past? And they're freaking out? Seriously? Here's a text from Columbia, South Carolina. "South Carolina is Graham country. Indiana, Mike, you think it's possible the sleazeball Democrats are behind the write-in for Ralph Norman? Winter Park, Florida, the push to write in Ralph Norman is a psyop." And finally, a text from South Carolina. "Republicans can be stubbornly stupid, and that's hard to fix." Phil's in Greenville, South Carolina. We'll start there. Hey, Phil, how are you?
11: Hey, Mike. Thanks for taking my call.
0: Of course.
11: I agree with you 100%. I've heard a lot of people in this area and the 12 counties that Ralph took that they want to write in Ralph Norman. Ralph Norman publicly said, do not do that.
0: Good.
11: We want
0: Good for
11: the
0: him.
11: Republican Party to win. And you cannot fix stupid, unfortunately, but there's a lot of stubborn people to somehow think that they're going to teach a lesson. It's like, I can't get my player in the game, so I'm going to forfeit. It's just the most ridiculous, and it's upsetting because she has the running chance. I don't know who's behind all this. I think between the other side and some stupid Republicans that were just bent on Ralph getting in, and unfortunately, we're going to have to hold our noses again. And we want the Republican Party to maintain the majority, and a lot of people cannot see the long game, and it's just very upsetting. I'm sitting here waiting for the election, going to vote, of course, and I just know there's a lot of people that are thinking the wrong way about this.
0: Well,
11: they're not looking at the big picture.
0: I'll give you the long game. The long game is turning South Carolina into a state that is indistinguishable from a blue state. That's the long game, and if you want to see South Carolina go down the path of some dangerous, I spent the weekend in Los Angeles, and I admit it's not always my favorite place to go, but there's such wonderful people there, and they feel beaten down by the ridiculous Gavin Newsom-led state of California, by the lunacy of these candidates on the ballot out there. So this Nithya Raman, she's apparently ahead of Karen Bass. And, you've got normal, decent Republican Spencer Pratt and Steve Hilton. Steve Hilton was there. He was so good. Common sense. How do you not vote for this guy if you're in California? How do you not vote for Steve Hilton? Steve Hilton was one of our speakers at the big event in Pasadena. Here he was over the weekend on the big weekend show on Fox News Channel.
13: The problem is that it's not just people with a second language, it's hardly anyone can speak English properly because our schools are such a disaster. You've got now less than half of the kids in California public schools meet basic standards in English, even though we spend nearly the highest level in the country. And so we've got to get back to teaching kids to read. And this is our country. We speak English here. It's denying opportunity to anyone. Look, I'm a legal immigrant, and I want every legal immigrant in California to have a shot at the California dream. That's not going to happen if you can't speak English properly. And this is not a partisan issue. Many years ago, Reed Hastings, who's a big backer of Democrats, was head of this California State Board of Education. He fought strongly to make sure that English only was the way we taught kids in schools, because that's the way to give them opportunity.
14: Steve, what responsibility
0: Californians aren't going to vote for the guy who said, this is our country, we speak English here? 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
16: With SRN News, I'm John Scott. Andrew Bailey, one of the FBI's two deputy directors, says he's leaving the position after just over a year on the job and will be returning to Missouri to spend time with his family. Bailey was named co-deputy director in August 2025 to serve alongside Dan Bongino. In consumer news, shoppers soon paying more for some popular PepsiCo snacks and drinks, including Doritos, Ruffles, and Sun Chips. The company says prices on certain products will rise by a low to mid-single-digit percentage, with increases expected by the end of the year or early 2027. The hike's meant to keep pace with inflation and offset higher commodity, packaging, and transportation costs. In Chicago, Monday Night Football, the Bears kept the Eagles scoreless after the halftime, beating Philadelphia 27-7. This is SRN News.
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0: I'm scrolling through my phone, checking out my new Twitter handle, my X handle. I still have to call it Twitter sometimes. X. It's really hard to get a handle you want to get your hands on. I've always wanted at Mike Gallagher. I thought at Mike Gallagher makes more sense than, you know, my old handle, which was Radio Talker Mike. Now, of course, we're on TV with Salem News Channel. So then that became we became at Gallagher Show because we couldn't get Mike Gallagher. And then I learned about a process with X. If you and look, I'm going to be very honest with you. I get no financial monetization from X whatsoever. X is now such a go-to for me where I get news, I get opinion. If something is breaking, that's the first place I go, and I'm likely going to get informed. I love this platform. Since Elon Musk took over, and streamlined it, and gave a lot of different avenues to get something done, like me getting the handle I wanted, at Mike Gallagher. They, if you are, I think you have to become a member of like the premium subscription. And you got to pay for that, and you may not want to pay for it, and I get it, but I wanted the handle. And if you're a premium member, you can apply for a dormant handle, a name that you wanted. And I saw that at Mike Gallagher was taken, has been for years, but it hasn't been used. So I went through the, and it was hard. Man, it was, I got denied a couple of times. I had to appeal. They said, well, at Gallagher Show doesn't match your name, Mike Gallagher. Well, wait a minute. That is, I'm a talk show host. Long story short, I got it. And now I'm at Mike Gallagher at X. It's the little things in life that make me happy. And I hope you'll follow me there. And I just was scrolling through to try to click back and follow back people who are following me at Mike Gallagher. And I kept all my followers. I've got like 75, 80,000 followers. I want to get a bigger number. I'm hoping I can. And I like following back because I like to see what you're saying in your feed as well. And I saw a column, a post from Byron York, who wrote a column for the Washington Examiner entitled, Are GOP Doomers Overreacting? I haven't even read the article yet, and I can say yes. Of course they are. Look, they're not panicked in California. They're a little down about what they face out in that state. But they had like 1,100 paid attendees. That theater was packed. And the Salem family was represented by me, Larry Elder, Larry O'Connor, Alex Marlowe, Jennifer Horn. We had such a, am I missing anybody? Larry Elder, Larry O'Connor, Alex Marlowe, Mike Gallagher, Jennifer Horn. And then they had Steve Hilton. They had Nick Shirley. He cracks me up. Nick Shirley is the most unassuming kid I think he's like 23, 24 years old. He's the kid with the hoodie that has exposed so much fraud and waste and corruption in states like Minnesota and California. And now he's got to have bodyguards because of all the threats he gets. The left wants to literally kill him. There was a time when you'd say that and you'd kind of roll your eyes and you'd feel in your heart, well, they don't really want to kill him. No, they really want to kill him. Just like they really wanted to kill Charlie Kirk. And they did. Alex did a beautiful tribute to his friend Charlie Kirk on stage at the Ambassador Auditorium in Pasadena. I did a tribute to 9/11. They asked me to share my perspectives as somebody who was working in the Empire State Building when the terror attacks took place 25 years ago. Jennifer Horn, of course, my dear, dear friend, she's the morning host. I've known her for years. She's incredible, and she is beloved. I mean, we just had a great, great time out there. And even California voters are like, you know what? A miracle can happen. Maybe Steve Hilton can get elected. Maybe this Republican school board member can win. But not according to the pollsters. No, it's over. Don't even bother to go November 3rd. Don't show up. We're gonna lose. Here's Charlie Cook. Charlie Cook is a big-time pollster who, frankly, I would say, scrutinize his track record like you ought to scrutinize the Des Moines Register-Selzer track record or the other pollsters in Ohio and Pennsylvania and Texas. I mean, the South Carolina story right now is that Darlene is only up 1 point over Dr. Annie Andrews. Well, that's what they said about Ted Cruz with Colin Allred. He's only going to win by, he's up by one right now. Just 1 point. Cruz wound up winning by 8.5 points. Wasn't even that close. It was practically double digits. Same thing should happen in South Carolina, but not according to Charlie Cook. No, according to Charlie Cook. And this very prominent, highly respected pollster, the Democrats taking control of the House of Representatives, is a done deal. Here he was on ABC This Week.
2: Suddenly.
21: You said you shifted 15 House races toward the Democrats with your prediction that the GOP will take the House.
2: Yes, my old newsletter made those rating changes, but I would agree. I agree completely that the House has been kind of a done deal for a good while. But the Senate, a year ago, it wasn't realistic to think that the Senate might flip. But now it's very realistic.
0: Sorry, that got clipped off a little bit. He said it's very realistic. Very realistic that the Democrats are going to flip the Senate. Is it? Okay, again, go back. I'm going to keep this track record in front of me. Des Moines Register. Oh, the gold standard. Kamala's going to win by 3 points in the state of Iowa. Kamala takes Iowa. Yeah, Trump won by more than 13. Did anybody from the Des Moines Register, Selzer, pollsters ever apologize? Sherrod Brown, Ohio. Oh, 6 points ahead of Bernie Moreno. Bernie doesn't stand a chance. Bernie won by nearly 4 points. It was almost a 10-point swing. Pennsylvania, Robert Casey Jr., he was going to win. He was going to beat Dave McCormick. Didn't happen. McCormick won. And look, there's some unlikely support for showing up and doing the right thing in 36 days. Here's Nicki Minaj. She was a guest with Laura Trump over the weekend on Fox News Channel. Nicki Minaj, who's a rapper. This is a young entertainer talking to her fellow young Americans, urging them to do the right thing in the midterm election.
22: Now is not the time to think that your voice will not be heard. Your voice will not only be heard, but your voice is very necessary right now for the country and for the world. We need you guys involved. We need you guys involved more than ever before. This is your country. This is your world. You guys are so blessed to be able to vote, and you have to, more than ever now, you have to take advantage of that ability that you guys have to be able to vote. Please. And vote red. Nah.
0: Vote, because, you know, you're hearing her say all that, and you're thinking, is she talking about the Democrats? No. She's talking about Republicans. Because the Republicans have trouble. The Republicans have problems. We're a dysfunctional family, no question about it. We're not a bunch of violent, crazy radicals. The people that represent today's Democrat Party are violent, they're dangerous, and they're nuts. You know it. I know it. Heck, they probably know it. What was Hillary's chance of winning in 2016? 95%. Why would you even bother to vote for Donald Trump? She had a 95% chance of winning, according to all the polls, all the smart kids, all the pseudo-intellectual heavyweights of the New York Times and the Des Moines Register. Ah, it's Hillary's. Yeah, guess what? We woke up to a different reality. Look, elections have problems in America. Thune won't get off his butt and get the Save America Act passed. It's disgraceful. I get it. Show up and we win. If you show up, we'll win. They're going to show up. No question about it. There's more of us than there are of them. Scott's in Illinois. Scott, welcome back. You're on the Mike Gallagher Show, 16 before the hour. Hey, Scott.
1: Hey, Mike. Hey, Mike. It's been a while.
0: Yes, sir. Welcome back.
1: Unfortunately, I live in the Communist Republic of Illinois. And one of the things that I find incredibly frustrating is I hear these politicians saying, you know, including yourself, saying, get out there. You got to vote. You got to make your voice heard. The problem is our politicians are not. They are not advertising and pushing. In Illinois, I don't ever see any Republican ads on TV. It is nonstop, either specialty groups or J.B. Pritzker pushing their messaging. I never see Darren Bailey or anybody else.
0: It's a fair argument, but I would respectfully ask you, are you seriously going to tell me that you're going to stay home because you don't see enough Republican ads? Is that
1: I'm not going to stay home.
0: Well, you can't.
1: I'm definitely not going to stay home. I'm going to get out there and vote. My kids are going to vote.
0: You're telling your friends?
1: I see, Mike, just to be honest with you. Here, I'll be very honest with you. I own a web design and graphics agency. I do marketing for a living.
0: Uh-huh.
1: And I've worked with Republican groups in Illinois. And it's like they're real big on talk, on wanting to do stuff to get their message out there, and then they don't follow through, and I end up not doing the work for them, nor does anybody else, because I
0: get that messaging is a problem, no question about it. And then I would say, not really to argue with you, so what? Show up, move heaven and earth, save your criticism for the Republicans for November the 4th, or the 5th, or the 6th. Because if you don't vote Republican, you know what's going to happen to America. And I get it. You're in Illinois. You're kind of a lost cause in many ways. But nonetheless, there are blue states that went for Trump. There are plenty of blue states with reasonable, normal people. Instead of bellyaching about the shortcomings of the Republican Party, and you're not wrong. Don't get me wrong. It doesn't matter. We're a few days away. We're 30-some days away. As Kurt Schlichter wrote in this great piece, and we have it up at MikeOnline.com, I'm not going to pretend that anybody out there urging us not to do everything we can to win this midterm election, one where the deck is already historically stacked against us, is anything but a clown. Life is hard. So's ensuring our freedom. Get over it and get to work. It's a great, great piece. We are so tired of loudmouth quitters. Oh, I don't like the messaging. Oh, they don't do enough. Oh, Trump shouldn't run an ad that the government paid for. Knock it off. Show up and win. Because if you show up, we win. It's not any more complicated than that. You got to have Incogni as a very important part of your online presence, because right now, here's something that's very simple to know. 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
0: 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Want to know why I like X so much? I mean, I get to follow people like this Insurrection Barbie. I don't think about Insurrection Barbie, but here's what Insurrection Barbie posted on X. In the words of the great Dan Bongino, the Republican Party is not the answer to all your problems. They may not even be the answer to most of them. But today's Democratic Party is the source of every single one of them. Vote accordingly. You want a communist nation? Arkansas says that. Republican whiners like your caller Scott, and I don't know that he was a whiner, but, you know, want to pick apart messaging? Wait till the Democrats win and we're a communist nation. Then he'll really be complaining. They might even lock him up for complaining. These aren't serious people. John Cornyn gets thumped by Ken Paxton in the primary. Listen to what he said. Check out his exchange with CNN over the weekend.
23: So you're not planning on helping him at all, fundraising?
24: That's correct. That's correct.
23: Why is that?
24: Well, for all the reasons that we pointed out in the primary, I think, you know, the risk for Republicans is if we nominate flawed candidates in November, we risk losing. And we haven't elected a Democrat in Texas statewide since 1994. And this is the way that, you know, majority parties become minority parties, by nominating candidates that are less than appealing to a general election electorate.
23: Does he deserve to be a senator?
0: Follow that logic from John Cornyn, who got thumped by Ken Paxton in the primary. Well, I'm using the same argument I used in the primary, that I lost. The voters of Texas rejected me. Now I'm mad at the voters of Texas, so I'm not going to help Ken Paxton in any way, shape, or form. He wants the Democrat to win. It's the old New York mayor, Ed Koch, axiom that he used. The voters of New York have spoken. This is one of the times that Koch lost. He said, the voters have spoken, and now the voters must be punished. I mean, you know, back then it was a joke. Now it's John Cornyn's mantra. Ignore the John Cornyns and the Tom Tillises. Show up and vote, and we'll win. I can't wait to catch up with my old friend Newt Gingrich. We haven't spoken to him in a while. And we're going to get his common sense perspective on the midterm elections and the M&M experience, my visit with the great Mark Davis. Mark's back from vacation, and we reconnected earlier today in a preview of our M&M podcast, wherever you get your podcasts. 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
20: 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Florida's stronger conservative voice. The answer. WORL. Orlando. Orlando. Orlando. Orlando.
16: News this hour from Town Hall. I'm John Scott. The United States and China releasing list of products worth about $30 billion each that will see tariff cuts. This deal expected to boost bilateral trade. The announcement follows a meeting between Chinese President Xi Jinping and President Trump in Washington. The list include just over 1,000 U.S. goods entering China and 77 categories of Chinese goods exported to the U.S. Major tech companies are going to testify in front of the New York City Council. That's regarding the potential dangers of AI next week.
25: This marks the first public testimony under oath from AI companies after several whistleblowers and executives issued warnings about the need for regulation. Speakers for companies including Anthropic, OpenAI, Google, and Meta all confirmed with Council Speaker Julie Menin that they will attend the hearing in front of the entire 51-member body. The council also sent a subpoena demanding someone from Elon Musk's SpaceX AI company to attend the rare meeting set for next Monday on October 5th. In New York, I'm Lizzie Radabali.
16: A military mobilization could be on the horizon.
1: The U.S. Army Reserve has issued an urgent directive to commanders asking if local medical, logistics, and engineering units can achieve deployment readiness by late December. Anonymous officials confirmed the 90 to 120-day timeline is part of an active contingency plan focused on Cuba. Backed by Secretary of State Marco Rubio, the Trump administration is increasing pressure on Havana following a tense showdown at the United Nations General Assembly last week. Natalie Rodriguez, Miami.
16: President Trump announcing a new $15 billion steel plant will be built in Iowa with backing from an Indian conglomerate. He says the project will create the largest steel plant in U.S. history, expected to produce 10 million tons of steel a year after it's fully built out. More on these stories from townhall.com.
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18: Ronald Reagan understood that freedom sometimes requires more than quiet diplomacy. It requires moral clarity. On June 12, 1987, standing before the Brandenburg Gate in a divided Berlin, Reagan issued a direct challenge to Soviet leader Mikhail Gorbachev. Mr. Gorbachev, tear down this wall. The Berlin Wall was more than concrete and barbed wire. It represented a system that restricted movement, divided families, and denied millions the freedoms Americans often take for granted. Reagan refused to treat that division as permanent. He understood that free nations must be willing to identify the difference between liberty and oppression, and have the courage to say so. 2 years later, the Berlin Wall fell. Freedom survives when people refuse to accept tyranny as inevitable. So when freedom is challenged today, will we have the courage to defend it with the same clarity?
19: 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Portions of the following program may contain pre-recorded material.

0: From the wild world of DC politics to America's culture clash, brace yourself for the reality check you've been waiting for. The one and only Mike Gallagher.
1: I wonder if reparations would be enough of a motivator for people to show up in a little over a month from now and pull the lever for every Republican they can. Because if reparations becomes a reality, maybe then people who are stubbornly going to stay home will be greeted with the bitter reality of what today's Democrat Party has become. I appreciated so much what I saw from a poster on X. Tony writes, quote, "Gas is high, so I'm not voting," unquote. He says, "You tolerated a dementia patient, $5 a gallon gas, and millions of illegals. One war and $4.50 a gallon, and you're out? You're done? You'd rather watch America get looted again than pay 80 more cents? Weak. If we show up, we win." And reparations is something that Bill Maher brought up. I think Bill Maher is going full-blown MAGA. I swear. I mean, he's like a traditional blue dog Democrat who can't believe what today's Democrat Party has become. He's willing to give Trump credit where credit is due, even though Trump, he and Trump go back and forth. Maher doesn't agree with everything that Trump says or does, but he sure has the Democrat Party's number. Check out Bill Maher in a recent monologue of what he explained are the goals of the Democratic Socialists of America.
2: Have you seen the platform from the Democratic Socialists of America? They ask us to imagine a future without capitalism, where your job isn't just a job to pay bills. And then they say, speaking of bills, you don't really have them anymore. Whew, no bills. I'm listening. I'm listening to insanity, but I'm listening. Their website says in the future, you don't pay a mortgage or have a landlord because comfortable housing is a human right. Wow, so the government pays for all housing for everyone everywhere? That sounds like it could be a little pricey. Oh, not just housing? Also health insurance, food, education, medicine, transportation, free daycare, free universal daycare. Just day? What about... what about night? So, I mean... just how much will this heaven on earth cost? Well, the estimates are between $72 trillion and $212 trillion, which, of course, Debbie Downer economists say will cause astronomical inflation, whatever. Well, then give everyone more money. Isn't that hard? Just stop worrying about money. It gives you those fine lines. Like, take L.A. County. Something bad happened here. Kids in foster care were abused in decades past, going back to 1959, and now L.A. is going to give almost $5 billion to the victims, even though experts say this may very well bankrupt the county and thus the people who live here today, who feel bad about the whole thing but didn't themselves commit sex crimes in the Eisenhower era. But we're going to do it anyway because it's the right thing to do in a world where money is free and consequences don't exist. People, money is there to be given away. I mean, it's not really there, of course. It's all gone. But what would be your opinion of $5 million? Because in 2021, the San Francisco reparations plan recommended paying every eligible black adult that amount, plus a house for $1 and the elimination of all personal debt and a guaranteed income of nearly 100 grand for 250 years. And let me just say, not only do I support this proposal, I'm willing to identify as whatever it takes to get it. Yeah. I mean, imagine what you'd get if you're black and got diddled in foster care.
1: Now, you know, he's sitting next to Jessica Tarlaw from Fox News Channel's The Five. That was last week when she was a guest. And they kept showing her reaction to him laying out the insanity of the DSA. But it's her party. The DSA is the fuel that is driving the engine. It's the entire motivating momentum that today's Democrats have. And of course, we all know why. Because a bunch of spoiled, entitled brats want free everything. And why not? Make multimillionaires out of black people in San Francisco because of their skin pigmentation. But that's the reality that the nation is going to grapple with. That's exactly what is on the ballot in a little over a month from now. Real simple. If we show up, we win. I was in California over the weekend in Los Angeles for the big town hall. What a terrific event that was. Many, many thanks to the great team at AM 870, The Answer, and my dear friend Jennifer Horn. She's the morning host. And gosh, was it fun to hang out with folks like, on stage, Nick Sorter, Nick Shirley, Steve Hilton, my colleagues Larry O'Connor, Larry Elder, Alex Marlowe, of course, Jen. So many thanks to everybody who said hi. Many thanks to everybody who was part of that. They have over 1,000 people in that theater, and it was a blast. Welcome in to a Monday episode of the Mike Gallagher Show. It's great having you along for the ride in the Relief Factor Studios. Pull up a chair. Join us. I hope you can stick around for the one and only Newt Gingrich, who joins us next.

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1: Gallagher. The doom and gloom has suddenly arrived. It's only been the last week or so that the general consensus is it's all over. It's all over. The Democrats are going to just trounce us. We don't stand a chance. I thought it might be a good opportunity to revisit an old friend, a guy who has been around the block a couple of times, former Speaker of the House of Representatives. I can't wait to get my hands on his new book coming out in a few weeks, America's Golden Age. The one and only Newt Gingrich joins us on the Mike Gallagher Show. Newt, why are we even bothering to talk about the midterms? It's over. Charlie Cook went on TV over the weekend. Ah, it's over. The Senate gets flipped. The Democrats, big blue wave. Charlie Cook's got an impeccable track record, doesn't he? He's never been wrong in the polls, has he, Newt?
2: All these guys represent an effort by the left to demoralize us. It happens over and over again. I remember one year when John Engler was running for governor, he was the underdog against the incumbent. The Detroit liberal newspaper came out on the Saturday before the election. Engler was down 19 points, didn't have a chance, hoping, frankly, to keep his voters at home. He won the governorship the following Tuesday, so he must have somehow miraculously made up 19 points in 3 days. You get this stuff all the time. Look, I think Republicans have to confront things have not gone as well as we wanted them to. Prices are too high. The war in Iran has not gone the way we wanted to. And therefore, you have to go to the country and you have to make, I think, an argument about the future. We're not asking you to endorse where we are, but we're asking you to choose between big government socialism with weird values and a future in which we'll keep taxes down. They will raise taxes. We're going to fight to get the price of gasoline and oil back down. They will, in fact, ultimately have policies that make it more expensive. We're going to do all we can to get the government under control and get budget under control. They will, in fact, spend more, borrow more, and drive up interest rates even more. So we have to somehow draw a distinction. You look at somebody like Mondami, the mayor of New York, who's building a government-run, think about this, unionized New York City bureaucrats are going to magically run a grocery store better than Walmart, Amazon, Costco, Target, Kroger. I mean, you have all of these stores that know what they're doing, that hire people who invest their lifetime producing a less expensive grocery system. But suddenly this left-wing kook is going to take your tax money to put up a store, and in the process of failing, may hurt hundreds of local small stores that are being run largely by people who you think Mondami would identify with. Because most of them are, in fact, being run by first-generation immigrants or second-generation. So I think this whole notion, we have to drive home what it is they would do, not just use the words.
1: Well, and you mentioned left-wing kook. Let's go from New York to Boston, Massachusetts. The mayor of Boston, speaking of left-wing kooks, Michelle Wu, runs a program called Immigrants Lead Boston. It was revealed that Boston, Newt, is literally paying illegals $575 apiece to complete a 10-week course in political organizing and becoming community activists. Illegals. And that's the kind of thing that never gets noticed in the mainstream media, because that's par for the course. But again, the gloom and the doom, what's crazy about the panic that's kind of setting in right now, and it's only been in the last, really, it's been a week of just, oh, it's all over now. Everything has shifted all of a sudden. Nothing has changed in the last week that should make us come to this conclusion. But this happens, as you said, over and over and over again. We don't have to go years back. The Des Moines Register Selzer poll, the gold standard, Iowa. Kamala takes Iowa by 3 points. Trump took Iowa by 13 points. Sherrod Brown in Ohio. What's that?
2: I'm just saying, by the way, that ended the career of that pollster.
1: Oh, it should have.
2: She was so far off.
1: Yeah.
2: And it did. I mean, she retired.
1: But Ohio, Sherrod Brown was 6 points ahead of Bernie Marino, the polls said. Marino won by almost 4 points. So it's like Charlie Brown, you know, and with Lucy in the football. We keep going back over this again. We think, oh, the pollsters are so right that it's all over for us. Look, I know we've got our problems in the Republican Party. I don't understand John Cornyn. He's interviewed over the weekend. He's not going to lift a finger to help Ken Paxton. And he said, well, this is what happens when we have bad candidates on the ballot. The Texas voters voted for Ken Paxton over John Cornyn, Mr. Speaker. Paxton wasn't appointed by some tribunal. The voters did that.
2: Well, it's funny, because you could have then asked Cornyn, if Paxton's such a bad candidate, how come he beat you?
1: So badly. Wasn't even close.
2: Yes. So, look, I think what you've got is a moment in time. I mean, part of this is the president. He gave a brilliant speech at the United Nations, which is, I recommend everybody that they actually watch it. You know, go to YouTube or go to CNN or, I'm sorry, go to C-SPAN or to PBS and actually watch the speech because his delivery was so amazing. If he would do that for 5 weeks, if he would play Harry Truman, crisscross this country, lay out what he has accomplished. And for example, first time in modern history, the price of pharmaceuticals is going down, not up. Now that's significant. When you talk about affordability, the biggest center of non-affordability is healthcare. The average family today puts 40% of their income into healthcare, either in insurance or in actually buying things. 40%. Then in effect, a family of four is buying a small car every year and its health cost. Mm-hmm. Now, the president, for the first time, has begun to bend that cost down. Right. President should be campaigning on everybody in terms of their pocketbook. You look at what that big, beautiful bill did last year. There are, you work overtime, you don't pay any taxes. You get tips, you don't pay any taxes. You're a senior citizen, over 70% now, don't pay any taxes. But that requires the president to get out there. Focus on what Margaret Thatcher said, first you win the argument, then you win the vote.
1: Sure.
2: And if he would do that, I have no doubt that by Election Day, we would see a red wave rather than a blue wave, and the media would be sitting around thinking, how can this possibly have happened?
1: I was in Los Angeles over the weekend, a big event featuring Steve Hilton, Nick Shirley, the young activist. Nick Sorter was there. I was on stage with our friends Larry Elder, Larry O'Connor, Alex Marlowe. And, of course, the question everybody's asking is, what do we think is going to happen in the midterms? And what I don't know is if enough of us will show up, because, Mr. Speaker, isn't it simple enough to say if we show up, we win because there's more of us than there are the left-wing kooks?
2: I think that's true. And in fact, I just did a podcast at Newt's World with somebody who done a very extensive poll of independents and said, the truth is independents are overwhelmingly conservative. And if you combine those with the Republicans, you win big. The challenge for us is the news media has been pounding on us for two solid years.
1: Right.
2: And the truth is they've been pounding us since Trump first came down the big escalator in 2015.
1: Right.
2: We have to have a concerted effort to communicate, not with clever little small ads. We have to win the big arguments.
1: Yeah.
2: The
1: yeah.
2: fact is the American people will have better incomes, be safer, will have a better future in terms of jobs, will have a country that is much more capable in the world, and we'll have the kind of reforms we desperately need. We have to win that argument. And nobody at the New York Times is going to help us, or the Washington Post, or ABC News. So we've got to do it despite them. And we can. I mean, Michael Barone said years ago that in every industrial democracy, the left does better before the campaign and then melts during the campaign as people pay attention and think about it. And we have to be prepared to go toe-to-toe and make it work.
1: Well, to cite your book, we do have limitless possibilities. If we show up, we're going to win. I can't wait to get talk to you again as we get closer to your book launch. October 20th, Newt's latest, America's Golden Age, Trumpism and an Era of Limitless Possibilities. Mr. Speaker, let's visit regularly. I need your optimism and I need your common sense. Great to see you, sir. Thank you. Keep fighting the good fight.
2: You bet.
1: Great. Thank you, sir. Newt Gingrich joining us here on the Mike Gallagher Show. Look, and the argument, the easy argument is, you don't have any justification for not showing up. You just don't. Unless you want to punish the United States. And I wonder about the people who plan to stay home. 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In fact, let's try that. 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
1: 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Got to be careful on that cruise, not to go crazy. Now that I'm in my rigid, happy, new, healthy me, getting a little bit of that scary health news about a partially blocked, and whatever it's called, the LAD, the Widowmaker. Losing weight is more important than ever. Diet, exercise, and weight can be a huge factor in having problems with the old ticker. According to a recent client survey, 8 out of 10 customers, clients of PhD weight loss, dropped 10% or more out of their body weight. That's 80%. 96% reported better energy. You can do this. I've lost over 50. I know what to do. 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To the phones we go. Byron in Spartanburg, South Carolina. How are you, Byron?
11: Very good, sir. Thank you for taking my call.
1: You betcha. You betcha. What's up? You going to show up and vote?
11: Oh, I'm going to vote. It might not be the way the GOP establishment wants us to, but I'm going to vote. And I'll give you an example. Right now, in my state, they're pushing Darlene Graham, a.k.a. Lindsey Light. And yet, the Senate right now, today, that is controlled by the GOP, refuses to vote for either up or down the Save America Act. So my question to you, Mike, is it doesn't matter how I vote. They're going to continue down the same path. Mm-hmm. They're not going to change.
1: Yep. Let me give me a chance to respond. Okay. What do you know about Annie Andrews?
11: She's a liberal. She's a
1: liberal,
11: but she's far left as you can get.
1: Right. And you want her as your senator?
11: Mike, it doesn't matter.
1: It does matter. Wait a minute. How does it not matter? And I'm with you. I'm as frustrated and mad about the Save America Act as you are. I'm as frustrated about GOP messaging. Are you honestly, Byron, comparing Annie Andrews to mainstream South Carolinians like yourself? Do you think she's?
11: No, I'm not doing that. No.
1: Then why would you want to get her elected?
11: I'm going to vote for somebody that's got more sense.
1: Why do you want to get her elected? If you and I both agree she's a radical leftist, and you know that splitting the vote and all this silly, stupid write-in Ralph Norman crap, which is insane, all that's going to do, that just benefits her. Do you want her to hurt South Carolina? I mean, do you want...
11: You're going to get the same results. If you'll give me a second. You're going to get the same results in the way she votes in the U.S. Senate, no matter... Which one get in office?
1: Hang on, I'm up against a break here. I don't want to cut you off. You're telling me you're going to get the same results from a Darlene Graham than you will an Annie Andrews?
11: Look at Darlene Graham's record.
1: I do.
11: She is as liberal as Andrews.
1: Oh, Byron, that's not true. That's not true. She's not as conservative as you. Byron, I have. Well, she doesn't have a record. What are you talking about? What record? She hasn't had a record.
11: Look at what she did when she was placed in government.
1: She had a government job to help the handicapped. Byron, I'm really serious here. She increased her pay, so you want Darlene increased her pay. So you want a woman?
11: No,
1: do you know what Annie Andrews stands on? Do you know what she stands on guns, on the Second Amendment, on kids? Do you know who Annie Andrews is, Byron?
11: Mike,
1: hello.
11: If you're going to let me talk a second.
1: I have been letting you talk. I'm hearing you say you're throwing a temper tantrum.
11: I know she is. And you're not going to get much of a difference. Either one.
1: Byron?
11: Either one.
1: Byron? I love you. You're a great guy. You're talking crazy. I get that you don't like Darlene. You got to go and prevent Annie Andrews. You're exactly the reason we could lose if we do lose. And it's frustrating. I'm glad you gave me a chance to at least respond. And I tried to give you a chance. But you're saying things that are absolutely absurd. There's no difference between Darlene Graham and Annie Andrews. You know what Annie Andrews represents. Go look up what she feels about universal background checks and the gun bans and the federal red flag laws. Look what how she feels. She opposes reasonable limits on abortion. That's what you want? Because Darlene Graham, she may not be perfect, but she's a heck of a lot better than Annie Andrews, who you're going to get elected if you continue down this path. Please, I pray that you'll look at your heart and look in the mirror and rethink this foolishness, Byron, because you got to love your state. Don't hate your state. 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
1: Guess who sat next to me over breakfast yesterday, 5 feet away from me? The guy from Scrubs, Zach Braff. Mm-hmm. Zach Braff. Nice guy. Mm-hmm. I don't know much about him. I'm very recognizable. I mean, I knew him right away. And everybody, it was kind of neat, you know, and I didn't bother him. I texted one of my kids. They said, Dad, please don't bother him. Just, I know you, leave him alone. Don't embarrass yourself. And of course, you being you, you were so sweet. You said, you're texting me about Zach Braff. Zach Braff is texting somebody, I'm the world famous talk show host, Mike Gallagher. Now, trust me, he ain't a big fan of conservative talk radio.
16: Well,
1: I can pretty well
16: guarantee.
1: That
16: was my dream. As you were texting me, it says, you're not going to believe who I'm sitting next to in this lounge. It's Zach Braff. And I said, that's fantastic. And I imagine Zach texting one of his Hollywood friends saying, you're not going to believe this. One of my favorite broadcasters, Mike Gallagher, is here. I don't dare reveal that I listened to him or my career would be over.
1: But that is, well, to that point, this is the same lounge. A year or two ago, a guy comes up to me and he says, I recognize your voice. I don't know what you look like. Are you Mike Gallagher? I said, yeah. He goes, every night, KRLA, because they tape delay me in LA because they've got local, like you, but they've got all the big lineup. So I'm on in the evening there, which is fine. It's a big, I don't care. And he said, every night, and we started talking. I said, what are you doing? He goes, I'm in the movie business. Mm-hmm. Thought, oh, you're in the movie business. He's maybe a carpenter. Nice.
16: Conservative working the craft services or something like that.
1: Yeah. He does lighting or whatever. Well, he never mentions anything about himself. He wants to know about me and you. He loved Eminem. He loved you. He loved Prager. He was asking how Dennis was doing. Finally, narcissist Mike decides maybe it's polite to say, well, what do you actually do in the movies?
16: Right.
1: He's one of the biggest producers of the Marvel franchises you've ever seen. I mean, this guy is so big, and I didn't know it. I had to Google him, and I thought, holy moly. So I don't want to identify him in case he gets in trouble for being a conservative.
16: He'll be canceled immediately.
1: Yeah, they'll cancel him somehow. But anyway, that's kind of my brush a little bit with a little bit of fun and, you know, some she stuff. But it's good to be back in the saddle again.
16: At your event, which had more than 1,000 people, right?
1: 1,100. Paid attendees. The theater was packed.
16: Were they slump-shouldered and defeatist, expecting ruin on the 3rd of November?
1: They're cautiously optimistic, and let me tell you why. We had Steve Hilton was one of the speakers.
16: Running for governor.
1: He has a theme right now. You know what we do here in California? He said it on Fox News, too, yesterday. We speak English here. We speak English here. We got to get kids back to teaching kids how to read again in California. I mean, look at what they're doing in Massachusetts. Have you seen the latest, this Michelle Wu character? In Massachusetts, in Boston, they've now got a program training illegals how to become community activists.
16: Great.
1: And they're spending taxpayer dollars on it. While the media is melting down that Trump is running a spot, which is basically a PSA about all the successes of the Trump administration on the government. What's wrong with that? What's wrong with Trump running a commercial touting America's success? But they don't seem to be upset about Michelle Yu or Wu coming up with a program to train illegals how to be better community activists and infiltrate the government and get government jobs and get driver's licenses. That's what's on the ballot, Mark, in a little over a month. The crowd there knows instinctively. I met a lot of people there on Saturday afternoon. The crowd gets it. It's all on the line. Crazy's on the ballot. The general consensus, the thinking is, Democrats are going to take the House. We're going to hold on to the Senate. I don't know. I don't know.
16: I don't either.
1: You going to trust a poll?
16: It might all be nonsense. Exactly. The polls are broken. And there's like a psyop underway, a psychological operation to dispirit us, to tell us that the writing is on the wall, the concrete is set.
1: There always is.
16: There's nothing you can do. And then the polls begin to tighten. And then if we can't beat these guys, if we can't beat a Democrat, Democrat Party that is as broken and crazy as I've seen in my lifetime, with ideas that are rejected by all kinds of people. And I know the war and I know affordability. But do Democrats have any demonstrable plan to make either of those better? Are we safer with a Democrat Congress? Are things more affordable with a Democrat Congress? Meanwhile, we fixed the border. Crime is getting better. We've returned gender sanity, environmental sanity. Why can't I like our chances? Why?
1: Well, I reposted John Cornyn, the lame duck senator from the great state of Texas, and he told CNN he's got absolutely zero plans to help Ken Paxton in any way, shape, or form. And when CNN asked him why, he said, this is fascinating to me, and I posted this on X, which, by the way, P.S., I finally got my handle that I wanted. I've been wanting... At Mike Gallagher,
16: which it used to be. What
1: never
16: was it?
1: Was. 10 years
16: ago. What was it before you changed it to Gallagher Show?
1: It was Radio Talker Mike.
16: Radio Talker Mike, that's right.
1: Right. So with Salem News Channel, those people were going to fire me if I didn't change that handle. So you can't be Radio Talker Mike. Radio, what is this radio you speak of?
16: Understand,
1: you
16: know, all right.
1: Well, so then it became Gallagher Show because I couldn't get Mike Gallagher.
16: Okay, well, there's this the former congressman who had it.
1: No, he didn't even have it. Somebody had it but didn't use it for years. And yeah. Twitter, X has a thing where if you have there's a dormant name you want, right. You got to become a premium access member, like 30 bucks a month, so you got to pay a little money for it. Yeah, but then you can request an unused... Anyway, I got it. I'm at Mike Gallagher now on X.
16: Yay!
1: Just like you're at Mark Davis, I'm at Mike Gallagher. So at Mike Gallagher, follow me there, I'll follow you back. And I reposted John Cornyn. Cornyn said...
16: Talking to Manu Raju of CNN captured him in the hallways of the Capitol.
1: But this fascinates me, what Cornyn said. I get that he's a bitter guy that is mad that he lost. He lost badly to Paxton, and he's upset about it. You know what he said? I think the risk for Republicans is if we nominate flawed candidates in November, we risk losing. Newsflash, that flawed candidate was selected, was elected, was chosen by the people of Texas. Yep. What am I missing here? He acts like somebody came along and anointed Ken Paxton. The voters voted for him, and they trounced correct me if I'm wrong. It wasn't close, was it, Mark?
16: 60-something, 30-something. It was not close in the runoff.
1: Well, there you... So why do you blame... He's blaming the voters. It's the old...
16: Of course, it is contempt.
1: Good. It's Ed Koch. The voters have spoken. They must be punished. And that's what...
16: Exactly right.
1: John Cornyn wants to punish Texas and saddle us with Tallarico. And I don't believe it. It's not going to happen. It's not going to happen.
16: I don't believe it's going to happen either. No, no matter with all these malcontents, all these wounded warriors.
1: Don't believe the polls.
16: Don't believe it.
1: Have we not learned anything about how broken the polls are? They've been wrong and wrong and wrong over and over again. They never say anything. They're like the weatherman. You screw up a forecast, you never apologize.
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1: That's a wrap for a Monday. 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Keep it here all day long for news, opinion, passion. 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And don't forget, M&M Extra, wherever you get your podcasts. Have a great day. Be safe. Keep fighting the good fight. I'm Mike Gallagher. 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
14: 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The answer. WORL. Orlando. Orlando. Orlando. Orlando.
18: News this hour from Town Hall. I'm John Scott. Eight counties in New Jersey remained under a state of emergency as crews continue to restore power in areas hard hit from a nor'easter.
19: The storm caused street flooding in numerous communities along the Jersey Shore. There were voluntary evacuations in Manasquan, where this guy says it was a close call.
20: Oh, this is the worst. This one was the worst for us. Another foot or two higher, it would have been in the house.
19: First responders dealt with home and vehicle water rescues in Seabright, and significant beach erosion is being reported in the Brigantine area. Governor Mikey Sherrill says NJDEP crews will be inspecting the beaches.
21: We will start fixing what we can and submit an application for federal assistance if appropriate.
19: There are school districts either closed or with delayed openings today. In New Jersey, I'm Scott Pringle.
18: Wind is whipping Mexico's northern Pacific coast, and water has started to flood some streets as Hurricane Polo bears down on Baja California Sur. The hurricane threatening flash floods and mudslides in the fishing town of Puerto San Carlos. High tides and pounding waves from Polo were breaching sea barriers as residents worried for their homes in the mostly empty town. Polo could bring heavy rain and flooding to parts of the U.S. Southwest later in the week. A Haitian-American pastor on trial in Miami federal court for allegedly conspiring to kidnap and kill Haiti's president in 2021.
22: 67-year-old Christian Emmanuel Sinan's jury trial comes as the Florida-based doctor was unable to stand trial with four other men due to health reasons. Former federal prosecutor David Weinstein on his motive.
23: Now, you know, remember, he was trying to be, I believe, the next president, and so the incentive here for him is a little bit different than those of the other people who were involved.
22: Sinan has pleaded not guilty to eight charges, the most serious being conspiring to kidnap or kill a person outside the U.S. If convicted, he faces life in prison. Karen Curtis, Miami.
18: More on these stories from townhall.com.
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2: Morning, glory, and evening, grace, America. I'm Hugh Hewitt. The biggest story in the world, of course, is our battle with Iran. And the great news is, and I posted this at my X account this morning, very, very short pointer. If you read only one thing today, read this. It's a Swiss energy analyst newsletter. His name is Alexander Stahel, and the article begins, Iran's regime has lost control of the Strait of Hormuz. Why? Because oil exports in the Middle East are now back to about 94%. This is a moving target, yes, but it is what the data tells us right now, right here, and as far as I can judge, with plenty of independent data sources to cross-check, the below. It comes down to the very large crude containers that are owned and operated by the Abu Dhabi National Oil Company, shuttling oil from the UAE out to the Gulf of Oman and unloading it via ship-to-ship transfers, STS. And they learned how to do it. We're helping them do it. I'm going to talk with Admiral Mark Montgomery next hour about how we're helping them do that. And now, after they set there's a new channel. It's the hugging channel. They hug the Oman coast. It's not the traditional Oman channel, not the traditional middle of the Strait channel. It's not the traditional Iran pirate channel. It's a new channel really close to the Strait of Hormuz. So they load up these big super tankers. They send one, two, three, four, five through at a time. And then they do ship-to-ship transfers, which are not unusual. The United States Navy gets refueled at sea all the time. It's very easy to do. Then, after the Abu Dhabi National Oil Company proof of concept, Aramco, which is Saudi Arabia, Kuwait, copied the model. There are now 116 of these giant tankers going back and forth, loading up, going out, loading up, going on. Quote, hugging the coast of Oman instead of using the middle lane, IMO lane, or the Tehran toll booth. And importantly, the Abu Dhabi National Oil Company has overcapacity for the trade. That means it can provide the shuttle service for Iraq as well for a nice fee. In other words, for a 10 to 15 day trip with 2 million barrels of crude loaded on a VLCC, a customer pays $58 million. That's a lot, ladies and gentlemen, but that's why a brand new VLCC costs about $220 million today. So you buy them, a Korean shipyard sells them for about $132 million. You pay them off with five trips. So that's worth the squeeze. That's worth the risk. The Saudis, meanwhile, this is a very interesting oil. And again, if you want the link, go find my account on X. You ought to like and subscribe to that anyway. He points out that when the Houthis acted up, the Saudis tried briefly to send their oil just through the Suez Canal. That's great for Europe, by the way. That's great for Northern Europe. They're getting their oil from Saudi. It's not good enough. The trip is 2.5 times as long to get to Asia and too expensive. So they turned over to the new Hormuz shuttle. And it's working. It's working. It's working. You know what that is bad news? What it means? The only country not exporting 94% of the oil that they exported before the battle began with Iran is Iran. They're exporting nothing. And if we listen to Scott Bessent yesterday, he explained the reality that they're looking at cut number 11.
7: I have great respect for General King, but he is mistaken here. China has substantially reduced any assistance to Iran, and I am confident, given that there's only 15 million more barrels of Iranian oil on the water, that Iran will have nothing left to trade for anything. They will have nothing to trade for anything. Probably within the next 2 weeks, they are going to make their final deliveries of oil to China, and then they will have nothing. It is an empty set, and I believe that they are feeling the pressure here, and that's why they want a deal. And you saw when President Trump was leaving the White House this morning, that the Iranians say they'll open the straits within 7 days. Larry, the straits are open. If you take out the Iranian oil, which we're not letting out, we are not letting it out, that we're averaging now 15 to 22 million barrels a day. It was at about 20 pre-conflict. So you take out the 1.5 or 2 Iranian barrels. So think of it this way, Larry. The score is United States 1 billion, more than 1 billion barrels have gotten out, Iran zero.
2: So this morning, before this newsletter came out, oil had gone up about 3.5 or 4% because the president rejected talks with Iran. He said, no, get out of here. I'm not going to talk to those people. They're nuts. And oil went high. Now oil is back down to $93 a barrel. It went up 0.68%. It was up more than 3% this morning. The word is getting out. And, you know, there are a lot of people who want to shock and trade, scare and trade, panic and trade. That's what traders do. The reality of the market always wins. If the oil is there and the refining capacity is there, the price of gasoline and diesel will drop. That is what people need to know. Meanwhile, Donald Trump, Fox News, post-president's cut, the big win, cut number 5.
10: If you look at their economy, it's gone. They have no economy. The value of their money is, as they say, valueless. We have inflation. They have inflation now of close to 300%. I heard 318% as of this morning. 300, meaning their money shot, their economy shot, their military shot. They're in trouble.
11: Yeah. Are strikes before midterms still on the table for you?
10: I don't want to say that.
11: Okay.
10: I don't want to say that. I mean, it's possible, but I just don't want to say that.
2: So I don't want to say that, but I mean, it's possible, but I don't want to say that. Okay, cut number 6, talking about why diesel costs so much more than gas. Cut number 6.
17: So
11: So what about an export ban on diesel?
10: Well, we're thinking about it very seriously. That can oftentimes lead to a little bit of an increase on gasoline for cars. So we're looking at it very seriously. We may do it. The big problem is the refineries in Russia are being blown up. This isn't really a Middle Eastern problem. This is more of a Russia problem, that Ukraine and Russia are going at it, and Ukraine is blowing up diesel refineries in Russia because they do a lot of the refining. So this one's an interesting one indeed. And I spoke to President Zelensky. I said, you got to take it easy on the refineries.
11: What
10: as
11: did
10: much.
11: He say?
10: He said, well, we'll probably do that.
11: Okay.
10: Not because we're causing a world problem. There are other things he can do. But a very big problem is the refineries in Russia are unable to do what they were doing. But we'll take care of that situation. I think what's going to happen is we're going to win this war very soon. And as soon as we win it, it's going to go the

0: collapse because they haven't got any money. It's just that simple. Michael Watts was talking about the bottom line on Meet the Press yesterday with Kristen Welker, cut number 9.
1: What I can tell you is the president will leave all options on the table to ensure the world is safe from Iran holding the world hostage with a nuclear weapon, number one. And number two, he was quite clear in his speech before the UN that politics have nothing to do with this. This is about keeping the next generation safe from Iran threatening the world with a nuclear weapon or building such a mountain of conventional shield of drones and missiles that they can achieve breakout in these underground facilities behind that shield. This is a regime that has attacked its neighbors on all sides, including civilian infrastructure, resorts, ports, hotels, and it's just completely unacceptable.
0: And then finally, Keith Kellogg, General Kellogg, longtime national security advisor, part of the Trump circle, on Fox Business with Stu Varney, cut number 4.
2: Well, I think that should be in the game plan, because that's how you kind of conduct a war, and this is really a war. We've done that before. We've done it in the past. We know how to do it. We know where to find him. We know that we should just take out the leadership. What that causes, though, just so you'll know, that causes a problem, because then who do you talk to? You talk to Joe Smith, who's the current, runs a current bazaar, or do you talk to a leader? And there's only a few leaders left inside the Iranian Republic that we know of, and that, okay, that is their president, Pezeshkian, and Arachi, who's a foreign minister, and Vahidi, who you can't talk to because he leads the Revolutionary Guards, and you can't talk to the supreme leader because we can't find him. We don't even know if he's alive or dead. And they just keep saying he's going to put out messages, and they've met with him. He hasn't been seen in public at all.
0: So it's kind of, they've lost, and they've lost control of the Strait. And if you want to find that newsletter, go to Hugh Hewitt on X. Just scroll down my post for the day. It's 5 or 6 down. Don't go anywhere. I'll be right back on The Hugh Hewitt Show.
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6: Welcome back, America. Friend of the program, Peter Thiel, who you've heard here before, gave an interesting interview to Claire in a podcast out of Spain over the weekend. And he's talking about Milei in Argentina and his re-election in next year, but also talking generally about the choices facing every free government in the world that is debt-ridden right now. Cut number one.
7: Well, I think we're all fascinated by Argentina because we worry that their past is our future, where you had sort of this, I don't know, it's not zero growth or decline, but subpar growth for a century. It's a complicated history of what went wrong. It was, you know, it's obviously the Peronist history with this very charismatic leader who had a lot of bad ideas. There were ways, and then there were ways that it took a long time. You know, in 1900, 1920, riches in Argentine was still a common expression. That's sort of gone out of usage. So it's an open question whether Milei will succeed in turning Argentina around. You know, whether he will get reelected a year from now. I still think he will, because people sort of understand that this is, you know, it's so existential, and you just can't go back. The problem for all of us is there any way we can learn from the history of Argentina so it won't take us, you know, 100 years of decline to get there? You know, I don't like the accelerationist Leninist idea, you know, which is Vladimir Lenin. The worse things get, the better they get, because the closer you get to revolution. And then at the same time, you know, the sense I always have in the U.S. and Europe is people are upset, pessimistic, angry. It's never enough to lead to positive change. And instead, we just have this drift where, you know, you worry things have to get a lot worse before they turn around.
8: But if you had to make a bet today, do you think we are close to a turning point? Because what we are seeing now in America, in Europe, in the West, the stumbling centrist governments, the pretty successful autocrats, that this is a healthy warning call, and we will recover, we will reinvent ourselves. Or do you think that's basically the beginning of the end and the beginning of a new world order where the autocratic systems are going to prevail?
7: I think you should always try to think of these things much more concretely, less abstractly. So let me just flip it around as a question to you. Mm-hmm. Will people get rid of Merz in Germany? It's like a complete total failure. any way you cut it. And then, I don't know, there's a decent argument. Nothing will happen to him for another 3 years because, you know, everybody else thinks they won't do any better. And so, yes, there's...
8: So that's an indirect answer that you think it's more likely that we are going to deteriorate further?
7: I'm not sure, but it's sort of an open question. It's like, it's amazing how, you know, how robust the Merz thing seems to be relative to how bad it seems to be. So, so I don't know. Yeah. That's probably my intuition is that, things will keep drifting for a long way because the people who replace him don't really have, you know, they don't really have answers to these problems. If you frame the macroeconomic problems, again, sort of a boring macroeconomic version is we have very large welfare states. The taxes feel pretty high to me. And then we have very big deficits. And maybe the deficits would be sustainable if you had 0% interest rates. The interest rates are no longer zero. So there's sort of a compounding runaway deficit problem. And you have basically three choices. Do you massively cut spending, which is the Milei answer? Do you massively hike taxes, which would basically completely shut down our societies and end all growth? Or do you keep going with the deficits and kick the can down the road? And for close to 20 years, the answer has been number three, ever since the 2008 crisis. We've just been borrowing more and more money. And then my intuition is we're close to point where that ends. And then you're going to be pushed to a very non-centrist solution of either socialist levels of taxation or some really tough austerity measures. And
6: now, I do not agree with the last part. I think that you can continue to run a deficit if you're covering the deficit with new revenue. And the new revenue has to come from entitlement reform. I mean, 40 trillion is 40 trillion. It's not good, but inflation makes it smaller every year and growth makes it smaller every year. You've just got to stop it. You got to make at least the interest in new revenue and preferably more so that you cover your deficit. The deficit is going to be larger than just the interest charge. And we've got defense built up to pay for as well. So the centrist boring approach is to do the Social Security Commission of 86, one that had on people of the left and the right, had the wonderful Daniel Patrick Moynihan leading the Dems. But you would go and find the same Dems and the same Republicans, and you'd get Peter Thiel and you'd get Elon Musk, and you'd say, bring us an up or down plan to vote on. An up or down plan to vote on. And I can think of a dozen different things I'd put in there. The number one would be we're raising the retirement age right away to 66. And then we're raising Medicare right away to 66. You're not going to get that. Then we are going to, for another year, you're going to work longer. Then we're going to add a month every year to your retirement age. So in 2029, you're going to have to work 66 years in 1 month. And in 2030, you're going to have to work 66 years in 2 months. And gradually, and by the way, this does not apply to people getting the benefit now. It doesn't apply to people within 15 years of getting the benefit. You might even make it 20 years within getting the benefit of Social Security. You don't shock anyone. You never do that. When the federal government moved from guaranteed benefit retirement system to the Thrift Savings Program, I was running OPM at the time after having been its general counsel. That was a 30-year transition. And it's over now, and everyone's in TPS. And nobody complained or booed because everyone was in charge of the choice they made. And it was always far out. You can plan. So that's just one thing. Do some minor stuff. Some small tweaks over time become big tweaks. Then you do some large stuff like data center federal permitting. They're like the interstate highway system for data. We don't expect state and local governments to be in charge of the federal highway system. We ought not to expect state and local governments to have life and death decisions over data centers. They ought to get a federal permit that takes into account input from the local and state. But when it issues, that data center ought to be paying into a sinking fund to reduce the national debt of $40 trillion. Or we're going to absolutely have a collapse. And by a collapse, I mean hyperinflation. That's what happens when you can no longer pay the bills, because and Thiel laid it out there. Either you cut spending massively, we're not going to do that in the United States, we're just not going to do that, or you raise taxes dramatically, we don't want to do that, we may have to do that, but you just can't keep borrowing money. The reserve currency argument, that was good for a while, but you got to do something to step up, and the way to do it is to look 30 years out, 20 years out, 15 years out, make some entitlement changes, and immediately begin to say, what's the big new thing? Data centers? Okay. That's where the big new tax goes. And they put it into their economic model at the front end, and they pay us for the rest of their lifespans. Don't go anywhere, America. I'm Hugh Hewitt.
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0: Current news. I'm John Scott. Wind is whipping Mexico's northern Pacific coast, and water has started to flood some streets as Hurricane Polo bears down on Baja California Sur. The hurricane threatening flash floods and mudslides in the fishing town of Puerto San Carlos. High tides and pounding waves from Polo breaching sea barriers as residents worried for their homes in the mostly empty town. Polo, a Category 3 storm, and is expected to bring heavy rain to the southwest U.S. later this week. Meanwhile, Hurricane Nolo could still bring torrential rain to parts of Hawaii. A man who spent decades on Utah's death row being released on bail after prosecutors say newly analyzed DNA evidence did not link him to a 1985 killing. The judge ordered 71-year-old Douglas Stewart Carter released hours after a bond hearing on Monday. This is SRN News.
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7: 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Hugh Hewitt, The Answer.
8: Welcome back. I'm Hugh Hewitt. I have been watching, like you have, all of the professional pundits out there, Charlie Cook, people who do punditry on election for a living, and they predict a blue wave. And they say South Carolina is competitive. Lindsey Graham's sister, Darlene Graham, is competitive. I don't believe that. And I don't believe Iowa's competitive either. I think John Husted's going to win in Ohio. I think Mike Rogers has a very good chance of beating Abdul El-Sayed. I mean, every day, something new with Abdul El-Sayed. Cut number 10 today.
9: I wanted to think a bit more about why in 2023 we continue to watch football. What is it about this brutal sport that keeps us coming back? Is there a version of football that's actually ethical, safe? What would need to change?
8: What do you think his answer is? How many of you watched football yesterday? Do you think you're participating in a war crime? Abdul al-Sayed is a weird, strange, dangerous, menacing guy. And he is at best an apologist for Islamist. He is at best an apologist for debts bigger than you can imagine. He won't tell you the truth about Medicare for all. He has said repeatedly it's got to raise your taxes, and repeatedly we have to end private insurance, but he knows that ticks off the union, so he's lying about it now. He's a radical. He's not a Democrat. Not a bad Democrat. Tallarico is this just completely weird guy in Texas. I think Ken Paxton will beat him in the end because they have to close the Alamo if Tallarico wins. It is that simple. But El Sayed, he's just quite out there, outside of the normal American mainstream. Where do you run into people who say we have to rethink playing football in America? I mean, really, it's like the national religion other than Christianity. We are a Christian nation by, not officially, we're a First Amendment, no established religion, but we're majority Christian by a lot. But in second place is football. And I don't know how many of you went to church yesterday, I did, and then watched a game at 1 o'clock, I did. I don't know how many of you watched a Saturday game and then went to Mass on Saturday afternoon. I did. I'm a double dipper. Mass on Saturday and to the Presbyterian Church with my wife on Sunday. And so I watched two football games. I went to church twice. I'm not sure Abdul Sayed did any of those things, but I don't know. He won't do interviews with anyone who's remotely difficult. And then he gets angry with people. He's a terrible candidate because he's a radical outside of the American five-yard line. He doesn't play within the 40s. He doesn't play within the 20s. He doesn't play within the 10s. He's not even within the 5. I think he's out of the end zone. I think he's out of bounds on so many things. Now let's talk about Iowa Democratic Senate candidate Josh Turek. He had this lovely one at a roundtable this weekend, cut number 3.
10: And this is an area that we really need to have a healthy and robust immigration program. You've got around 41% of the direct care workers that are immigrants. And so I think we also need an easier pathway to earn citizenship so that we can bring in more workers, not only for that industry, but as well for the agriculture industry and the meatpacking plants. I mean, this is a state that's really, really struggling.
8: I have no objection whatsoever to need-based immigration permits to bring in people who work in the meatpacking plants and the agricultural industry. It was done as long as I lived in California. They had seasonal workers. The Bracero program goes back to Eisenhower. Some people are seasonal workers without official permits. They come and they go, they come and they go. And thus it has always been, and thus it will always be. But a path to citizenship? No. No. No. To become a voter in America, you have to be a naturalized citizen, and that is opened only to people who immigrate in legally. And if we're looking for workers for seasonal work, we ought to have, they're just simply ought not. You can come up here and be a worker in a meatpacking plant if they can show a need. In fact, there is a visa program and a green card program for people to come in when there are jobs to be had and they do good jobs. Doesn't mean you get to vote. And I think we ought to be just honest with people. We're not going to let you. Your kids can vote. Your kids are born here. They're going to be citizens. They can grow up in the American school system and they can vote. But no, no, not now. So Josh Turek is not as radical as Abdul al-Sayed, but the Democratic Party has gone far, far, far to the left. And they are so far to the left, you can't vote for any of them. Because it's the party that makes the decision as defined by the most radical members in it, because they hold the power in a closely divided caucus, especially when they're out of the White House. There is no president to rein them in. That's why you see Bernie Sanders, ancient, idiotic, still incoherent Bernie Sanders everywhere, and AOC, who I don't think could pass the naturalization exam. I really don't. They run the party because there's nobody else, and these leftists, these radicals, don't vote for them. I'll be right back on the Hugh Hewitt Show.
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8: Welcome back, America. I'm Hugh Hewitt. Selena Zito is columnist of the world for the Washington Post, for the New York Post, for the Pittsburgh Post-Gazette, for the Washington Examiner, and she's President Trump's favorite reporter. Selena, I was in Erie, Pennsylvania last week at the Thomas Jefferson Educational Society, and it's a fabulous group of people. Erie's fabulous. Have you ever met Thomas Hagen, who's rebuilding their Millionaire's Row there, yes, house by house?
15: Yeah. Yeah. It's absolutely wonderful. I love Erie. I have a great fondness for that town. That was like Ashtabula County for you, after going to the beach as a kid, was Erie County to me. And that was our playground. That was our ocean.
8: So why don't you ever write about Gannon College? Are you mad at them?
15: No, I have written about Gannon College a bunch of times.
8: They won their first ever national title in football last year, in basketball, I mean, last year. And I heard about it, and I said, why didn't Selena write about this? She must have a thing about Gannon. You have written about Mr. Hagen, though, because he's quite an amazing American.
15: No, but I should. That's a great idea. I was in Erie last week. How did we not see each other?
8: I don't know. It's not that big of a place. I went out to dinner. Steve Scully had me in, and I went out to dinner with Steve Scully a couple of times, and I talked to a couple of classes in the Jefferson Society, but it was fun being in town. Let's get to the subject of the day. You have written about Shippingport, Pennsylvania, and a Line data center. Today, the Wall Street Journal writes about Hazel Township, where every household's being offered $10,000 to build a data center. Why is this hard for people to say yes, Selena?
15: Well, it wasn't hard for Shippingport, and it wasn't hard for Homer City. I got to tell you, I feel the same way that I felt in 2016 when I was reporting about Donald Trump. And I felt like I was straddling two worlds, because I would go on social media and I would read the polls and everybody would say, this is going to happen. But then I would be out in, you know, arguably the real world, and people would say, no, that's going to happen. Trump's going to happen. And I feel that way about data power centers, because where I'm from and where you are from, these are great job creators. They're working with the communities. They're offering communities, whether to your point about the $10,000, but also they're like, we'll rebuild your high school football field, right? And, you know, we'll build a community center. We will be good neighbors. We will be part of the community. And people in particular in Appalachian Rust Belt, where you and I are from, these places are happy. They're a good job.
8: Oh, you bring one to Trumbull County and they'll get they'll get everyone to come and help grade the field. Or if they can't, they'll say, come on in, and the line out the door to work there will be forever. So I just think they're picking the wrong townships.
15: I absolutely do. I think Ohio and Pennsylvania and West Virginia are the places for these data power centers to go, and parts of Virginia. I mean, these are just the places to go. There are plenty of brownfields. There's plenty of communities that have been on their knees for over 40 years that would welcome the lower property taxes, the school districts and the roads and the bridges being paid for, and for the ability of multiple generations of their family to stay put and have a career that gives them sort of that wealth that we talk about, that has less to do with the big bonus and more to do with being part of your place.
8: Now, Selena, you and I both have grandchildren, and we know that a $40 trillion debt is not good for their future, because the interest on that is now $1.25 trillion every year. That's just money we have to pay to service the debt that you and I spent on various things, or our generation did. Do you think these data centers ought to be paying into a federal pot? They are a federal benefit. They depend upon the national defense. They depend upon national highways. They depend upon the national grid. Do you think they ought to be taxed for a federal sinking fund to reduce the debt?
15: I think it's a really great idea. I wouldn't call it a tax. I would never call it a tax. However, I would call it something that is a set aside, something that sounds aspirational, that they're buying into the future, right? I think that's how you frame it. If you are an AI data power center company, you frame it as, look, we are not only investing in your community, we're giving back to your children and your grandchildren by easing the debt. And 0.5% or 1% goes into that fund every year.
8: When Pitt the Younger, I think it was 1786, they had a huge war debt from the war with France and the war with the United States. They had to retire that. He established a sinking fund, and the revenue that went into it never went anywhere. They invested it. They made money off of it, and they reduced the debt. And we got to do something about this. Now, we're also of the same age. We're eligible for benefits. Do you think that the entitlement problem can be dealt with by our generation by, you know, telling people 20 years out they're going to pay more or wait longer?
15: There are smarter people than me that can figure that out. Tomorrow I turn 67, so I am well into the retirement years. And you know, every 10 years, every 5 years, there is this warning thing that goes out and it says we're not going to have Social Security or by the time you retire. So I do think it's a problem that definitely needs to be addressed. I just don't know what the solution is.
8: Well, you talk to the average Joe. Does the average Joe or Josephine talk to you about the debt? Because it really is a menace for our grandkids.
15: Yeah, they talk about it, especially people that have grandchildren. They recognize that there's a problem. They recognized it when they were in their 30s, right? When they were in their 30s, that's when they balanced the budget, right?
8: Yes.
15: That would have been, what,
8: 1998.
15: Balanced the budget, and that was something they were very proud of, right? Because it was an effort that crossed all party lines. And it was something they were very proud of, but it's not, I don't know what happened after that. We just went crazy.
8: Well, we took advantage of being the reserve currency, and after the financial crisis of 2008, which came from the housing crisis of the 10 years before that, we've just been printing money, and it can't continue. Selena, thank you as always. Follow her on X at Selena Zito, and at Zito Selena on X, Zito Selena. Her website is selenazito.com. Get everything she writes because she writes about everything you ought to know about. Stay tuned, America. I'm Hugh Hewitt.
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8: Welcome back. I'm Hugh Hewitt on the Salem News Channel. If you're not watching, you could be over any Fast TV. We're on Roku. We're on Pluto TV. We're on Samsung. We're on Amazon Prime. 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Look up SNC or Salem News. It will pop up. Then you can watch us every day from 3 to 6 in the afternoon and all of the Salem News Channel programs. Also across the United States on all the Salem Radio Network and so many of our wonderful affiliates. Thank you all for carrying us. Coming up after the break, Admiral Mark Montgomery is here to talk about what the Hormuz Shuffle is. The Hormuz Shuttle, not the Shuffle. The shuffling oil via the Hormuz Shuttle. And we're going to talk about that. First, however, President Trump on SI, cut number 7.
18: Well, I don't worry about it. I just, you know, it's a huge industry. It's really the Industrial Revolution, maybe bigger. You know, they actually say it could be bigger than the Industrial Revolution. Who would think that? And it is, in fact, bigger than the Internet. And we're leading, and we're building tremendous, you know, trillions of dollars worth of places. And why should we give that up? If something is bad, they have to fix it. And if they don't fix it, that's why you have the Department of Justice. And we've used the Department of Justice on two occasions to straighten out a company that we thought there was a problem with, and they immediately straightened it out. But you don't give up a $1 trillion or more, $2 or $3 or $4 trillion industry because you think something like that. We will straighten it out if and when a problem occurs.
8: And then Harry Anton on CNN, just to get your spirits up, Republicans who keep getting fed propaganda by fake news. Cut number 12.
19: Trump. Okay. MAGA GOP on Trump. In the 2024 election versus Kamala Harris, he got 99% of the MAGA GOP vote. Perhaps surprisingly, I might have thought it would be 100%, but it was 99%. Compare that to his approval rating now with the MAGA GOP. It's 98%. That is, there's been...
8: Oh, the base is going to turn out. That's all I'm saying. Texas, that's why Paxton has a fighting chance in Texas against the very unusual Mr. Tallarico, and why Mike Rogers should win in Michigan. Susan Collins will win in Maine. Here I've got my Relief Factor. I'm in the Relief Factor studio. I go off to do an MRI tomorrow because there's some things Relief Factor don't work on. I think I have retorn the rotator cuff that I tore 17 years ago. I don't know what we're going to do about that, but Relief Factor is not going to be the answer to that. 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I did get my 10K in on Saturday. It was not yet the nor'easter that rolled in here yesterday morning, and it hasn't stopped quite yet. And so, you know, work out on Sunday and Monday, and then Tuesday I'll be fine. 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Coming up next, Admiral Mark Montgomery, retired United States Navy, on the Hormuz Shuttle. How is that oil getting out? Let's talk about it.
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16: 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The Answer. WORL. Orlando. Orlando. Orlando. Orlando.
0: News this hour from Town Hall. I'm John Scott. The Senate has approved the Protect College Sports Act, a sweeping measure designed to address concerns over fairness and competitive balance in collegiate athletics. The legislation, led by Senators Ted Cruz and Maria Cantwell, passed the chamber by a 77-22 vote following months of bipartisan negotiations and debate. Among changes, the bill grants the NCAA broad federal antitrust protections and places limits on how much athletes can receive for the use of their name, image, and likeness. It also caps agent fees at 5% and restricts schools to $50 million in annual spending on athletes. President Trump pushing his record as he tries to pump up Republicans before the upcoming midterms. Speaking to reporters at the White House, the president touted low crime numbers, positive economic indicators, and promised the price of gas will drop soon once the Iran war ends.
20: And we have a strong border. We have the best economy, the biggest investment in the history of our country. Think of that.
0: The president will be stumping for candidates in Oklahoma on Thursday and Alabama on Friday. The Education Department officially rolling back Title IX protections for trans students.
21: On Monday, Education Secretary Linda McMahon rescinded the Biden administration's interpretation of the law, eliminating gender identity as a protected class, saying it will protect women's sports. The rule had already been struck down by the courts in Republican-led states. The National Women's Law Center criticized the decision, saying the Trump administration should be enforcing the law to protect survivors of sexual assault. I'm Wendy Swanson.
0: The late September nor'easter will continue to impact Massachusetts overnight, despite the storm gradually winding down. Some minor impacts, they are still expected from flooding to coastal concerns. More on these stories from townhall.com.
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8: Morning, glory, and evening, grace, America. I'm Hugh Hewitt. Welcome to Hour 3 of the program. Admiral Mark Montgomery joins me, retired United States Navy Rear Admiral, Senior Fellow at the Foundation for the Defense of Democracies. Admiral, good to see you. This morning, oil had opened up 3.5% higher because President Trump blew off Iran's request for negotiations. Then out came an article by Alexander Stahel, Swiss energy analyst, saying, you know, oil outflow from the Middle East, from the Gulf, from the Strait, is at about 94% of pre-war levels, and it went on to detail at length how that's happened. He calls it the Hormuz shuttle, and I want to quote it to you. Ship owners apply to the United States Navy NCAGS Coordination Center, which assigns a route and a specific transit window. The ships then run the southern quarter, hugging Oman, often AIS dark, while U.S. aircraft and naval assets concentrate air defense over the passage rather than physically escorting every tanker. The Financial Times says the original broad overnight windows have now been tightened to a few specific daily slots, sometime starting around 9 p.m., so CENTCOM can mask scarce assets when the tankers actually move. The precise details of the convoy system are obviously classified, but my data shows the system is finally starting to work like a charm, so thank you, CENTCOM and U.S. Navy, for your service. What do you think, Admiral?
26: Well, it's good news. I mean, it's what a number of us have been arguing for all along, that this was an absolutely doable thing. I called it NCAGS last time I was on, but that's what NC, that's Naval Control and Guidance of Shipping. This is blocking and tackling of how you, escort your stuff through. And then the blockade operations that are going on is the blocking and tackling of how you stop them from doing it. The president was absolutely right to reject the Iranians. He is gaining leverage every day. He is forcing the Iranians to make hard decisions about their economic straits they're in. We've blocked 90-95% of their fossil fuel exports. They can do a handful of things over land, not much. And they're losing a significant export value, and their GDP is cratering. And then you add in Bessent's targeted sanctioning so that their access to funds they already had starts to become limited. You know, they have a few more barrels of fuel being delivered from that were at anchor off of China or India, mostly China, that got through during the ceasefire. When that stuff offloads, it's over. There's no money coming in at all. It's already extremely limited. The president is gaining leverage, and he's doing it at great risk because obviously this isn't solving, you know, his midterm elections issue, but it's solving America's national security issue.
8: You know, Admiral, in my view, I hope we win, Republicans win, but if we lose, having Iran collapse is much more important than holding the House. I hope we hold the House. I hope we hold the Senate. But having Iran collapse is much more important. Let me talk to you about the numbers here. There are these very large crude containers, VLCCs. They originally started with a dozen of them by the Abu Dhabi National Oil Company. They're up to 117 of them now. Are those big targets, or is the fact that there are only 117 of them work in all the different countries, Kuwait, Qatar, Iraq, of course, the United Arab Emirates and Saudi Arabia? Is that simply not enough traffic for the Iranians to hit in the dark?
26: Yeah, well, a couple things here. One, I think a lot of the ships going through are smaller, 200,000 to 500,000 barrels. They then top off to the VLCCs, 2 million barrel VLCs sitting outside. Some 2 million ones do the run. But, you know, you can reduce your risk by using a smaller ship that shuttles, a series of ships that shuttle out the fuel. You know, you can't do this for LNG, liquefied natural gas, which is why LNG ships are a little more stuck inside. And in fact, Kuwait made a pretty big decision on that. Qatar did today, kind of declaring force majeure on some of their contracts. But on that crude, you're absolutely right. Those 2 million barrel VLCCs, very large crude carriers, are high value targets. So I think the best plan is to shuttle ships out. They transfer the fuel. Transferring fuel like that's a 40-pound evolution, not a 4,000 PSI evolution. And so it's much safer and easier, and they're doing that. I suspect a few large ones go through. Those would be prime targets.
8: Now, Admiral, when he says that U.S. aircraft and naval assets concentrate air defense over the passage, how do you understand that? Is it just F-35s and F-18s, or is it also Hawkeye aircraft from United Arab Emirates? What are we talking about here?
26: I suspect this is the whole air wing, so to speak. In other words, F-15s, F-16s, F-18s, F-35s, the four core fighters that we have between the Air Force and the Navy. They can switch off. In a weird way, the F-35, in terms of targeting some of the drones, is not the best system. I think the F-16 getting in behind them with their advanced precision kill weapon system, sometimes the best thing. But all four of them are great assets for this. They're then supported by E-2Ds, maybe an E-3 that can come down from Jordan or Israel as well. But, you know, some kind of airborne air control system just to keep everything separated and safe and make sure you're, you know, sharing the targets effectively if there's a mass launch, a wave launch at them. I also think there's small ships that, you know, kind of special operator boats and that the special operators or Marines may be using to do some support along there. There's also armed helicopters, if necessary, to take care of small boats that might come out. Again, very few of those left that could make the run all the way down to that southern transit lane. This is a brilliant move by Admiral Cooper. He has used effectively for 90 plus days this southern transit lane and slowly built it up, and it's gone in a little bit of a sine wave. I think we're at a good point of it now, as that article laid out today, that we're flowing through the fuel, that he's just slowly but surely creating conditions. Last thing I'll say is every time they do something stupid, Iran, like fire, we don't randomly strike. We strike very specifically. New radars that are being built, new direction finders are being built, new rocket emplacement sites, so that it's very hard for Iran to effectively target these ships. We've been very selective in our targeting in a non-escalatory way, but a way that makes that southern transit scheme safer every time we strike.
8: Now, a bigger question, Admiral. I'll give you 2.5-3 minutes on this. Impact on the Navy. It's the largest blockade they've ever run, most complicated operation. There's joint operation every day between Army, Air Force, and Navy, but this is a big Navy deal. What's the impact on the Navy? Are the sailors lining up, you know, let me go, let me be a part of this?
26: First of all, my experience in 35 years in the Navy is you generally want to be where the fight is, so I think there's a little bit of that. But also there's a sense of professional accomplishment. They're doing a hard mission. They're doing it well, effectively.

0: 2017, for the first time in 70 years, no aircraft carrier could get underway for about a month. And then we were at low levels for about a year and a half. We risked doing that. If this goes on, the real pain starts about 8 or 9 months of sustained maximum pressure. We're there right now. And then every 3 month increment means more pain later. And this pain is going to evidence itself in 2028, 2029, 2030, with less ships available for operations anywhere. But that's the risk. Look, like your election issue, this is an important thing. You know, we need to defeat this nuclear program. And the way you do it is with these ships deployed out here.
1: And Admiral, I'm less than a minute. Is it good for the Navy to have this experience and China not have this experience, although they're watching us? Does it help the Navy overall, even though it stresses the Navy?
0: 100%. And this, it's more than the blockade. It's the 800-plus rockets and missiles that have been fired at our Navy ships, with none hitting, by the way. And you knock on wood when you say that, but they've done very well. And it's the operators get trained. You find out the flaws in your systems and your munitions. But most importantly, we've developed this system now at a place called Dahlgren, where we're upgrading the software of our Aegis system and the doctrine development of Aegis system every 2 or 3 days. Yes, wow. We're in a better position than China.
1: Wow. That's a bit of critical information. I hope you write that up for FDD somewhere, Admiral. Admiral Mark Montgomery, retired United States Navy. Follow him on X at Mark C. Montgomery. Follow me in the next segment on The Hugh Hewitt Show.

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0: Jags reports, Jags HQ Thursday nights at 8, and the exciting Jaguars game of the week on the road to the playoffs. 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
5: I studied nuclear science. I love my...
6: Welcome back, America. I'm Hugh Hewitt. Lilacs is here, as in James Lilacs, as in jameslilacs.substack.com. National Review columnist, humorous, funny guy. James, you're just back from the United Kingdom, am I right?
7: You are correct, sir.
6: Okay, so were you anywhere near RAF Fairford Air Base this week?
7: Yeah, I was there with a couple of guys. We had a white van, fuel van, and we were just kind of hanging around and doing stuff. I didn't really know what they're all about, but they seemed to be ordinary chaps. They hated the West, hated Christianity, hated modern secular society. But other than that, they were okay to get along with. Why do you ask?
6: I ask because the Wall Street Journal reports that those guys you're hanging around with that were arrested last night close to the B-1 bombers at Fairford RAF base, they've been released because...
7: That's what I hear.
6: They've been released. Isn't that amazing?
7: That's what I understand. I mean, it's entirely possible that they put AirPod trackers on all of them just to see what they're going to do now. Or these guys were actually, honestly, had nothing to do with anything and a big misunderstanding. But it does seem rather curious. Usually today in modern societies, we're used to these guys getting out after 6 months or so. We're used to the quiet things and it dries down and then off they go and nothing more is heard of it. But this seems rather quick to just throw up their hands and say, what are you going to do? The guys are going to blow us up. But they didn't actually do it, so what are you going to do?
6: I like the fact that a farmer's wife driving along the road found them, and thank goodness for her. But you had already left the country by the time this transpired, correct?
7: Yeah, I was already, yes, I have to confess. Right, I had nothing to do with it, nor would
6: Second
7: I.
6: story of three. Colombia prohibits electronic devices in all literature, humanities, and contemporary civilization sections. Now, this is the college at Columbia University for the undergraduates, and it's not every course. It's two required courses in the core curriculum. But they can't bring in a computer. Mm-hmm. They can't bring in a cell phone, no electronics. What does Lilac say?
7: I think it's absolutely fantastic, and I don't just say this as an old boomer coot who had to write things out in longhand in his notebooks. I am that. But on the other hand, what they're doing is saying, no, you're not going to be able to just call up ChatGPT or Grok and get appraises of what the story is about and then just parrot back to us that response. You actually have to think about it. You might actually have to write something because the process of getting your words out in your writing binds it, sears it, burns it into your brain in a way that just looking at a screen and getting the answer doesn't. So it's a way of starting, and if they haven't started their critical thinking yet, it's a way of getting it going and then jump-starting it and making it a good habit. I fully support it. I'd kick those things out of every single class in college, period.
6: There was a...
7: Also, get off my lawn.
6: Well, you and me both. There was a one student at the University of Michigan Law School in the early 80s, Steve, who never took a note. And I just, he was a friend of mine. We played pinball together, but I just couldn't understand it because I was a copious note taker. It's how I remembered. Then I outlined the notes, then I outlined the outline of the notes, and then I outlined the outline of the outline, and then I could take the test. Were you that kind of a person? That's how you remember stuff.
7: No. No, I was a pinball player, yes, but no, I didn't. I listened, I thought, I took down notes, but I was an English major, which did not have the same sort of intellectual rigor that law school did, so I could make up stuff more. I could extemporaneously construct my ideas, but no, I had to write something down, and there was a pleasure at the end of the quarter at looking at your notebooks and seeing all the things that you'd done and realizing that you remembered at least 17% of all that stuff, so future was bright.
6: Okay, third story from Alexander Stahel. He is a energy analyst in Switzerland and a well-respected one. He hit the world across the face this morning with his newsletter that begins, Iran's regime has lost control of the Strait of Hormuz. Why? Because oil exports in the Middle East are now back to about 94%. This is a moving target, yes, but it is what the data tell us right now. What has begun is what he calls the Hormuz shuttle. First the UAE, Kuwait, right. Then Aramco, the Saudi Arabian. They loaded up on the shore in these very large crude containers, moved those out to the Gulf of Aden, wherever it is, past the Iranian missiles, and then offload it to little tankers. And they've been doing it for months, and it's now working like clockwork. Why don't we know this?
7: Yep. Well, because the media isn't very interested in telling us. Secondly, because the visuals probably aren't that good. I think if the Hormuz shuttle consisted of them dragging the oil tankers out of the water and putting them on logs, or having them, you know, carry, you know, like Pharaoh-style things, that'd be fun. That'd be a great visual, but it's not that. And also because we don't know very much really about what goes on there specifically when it comes to oil. I mean, the fact that Aramco has their own tank fleets and the fact that Aramco can sort of monetize the insurance problems in-house, the fact that, you know, that Karg Island hasn't sent anything out since August, none of that really conforms to a clear, bright narrative that's binary and easy to understand. But when you put that and general success there, and the desire that we hope to stay the course and continue to squeeze Iran out, with the fact that American oil production is surging, and that by 2027 or something like that, over 14.5 million barrels a day are going to be pumped out of this country, the future looks bright again. And good news, unfortunately, doesn't sell because you got to get all spun up and worried about unimportant things like whether or not the ballroom is going to have sufficient ADA requirements.
6: Yeah. Now, I am not myself at peak worry over the blue wave because I think they've crested. And I just talked about the specifics of how the straight operation's going on with Admiral Montgomery, but he's not a political guy. You're pretty good on the vibe count, James. You've seen the doom saying out there, doom scrolling by Republican consultants and Mark Halperin and many others. What say you? I don't think it's that bad.
7: I know absolutely no Republicans who do not plan to vote. And in the state of Minnesota, that sometimes is, you know, you're just casting your vote to the wind. It's nothing's going to happen because it's a DFL-run state. But you want to do it anyway. I don't know any of them who would turn on the administration at this point and say, oh, they haven't done everything that I want. I'm not going to vote for them. I'm going to stay home. I'm sure that there are people like that. But again, in my social circle, broad and deep as it is, there's nobody who's saying I'm sitting this one out or I don't care and I've lost all my spirit and energy for it. There's no demoralization that I can see. Again, doesn't mean it's not there, but if the media wanted us to stay home, I imagine that they would say that there are reasons to be disheartened and that Republicans, good ones, ones who really care about the values and the rest of these things, are sitting it out for A, B, or C, or D reason, whatever. So no, I'm not.
6: You're our local guy in Minnesota. Does Michelle Tafoya show up on TV much?
7: Yeah, she does. The ads do come up from time to time. We're being saturated now. You watch football, and it's her, and it's Amy Klobuchar, and the rest of them. So, yeah, I don't know. I have absolutely no way to gauge the state anymore, because just when you think it's locked into the socialist mandate until the end of the century, all of a sudden, boom, it's Jesse Ventura. the days of Tim Pawlenty in the past may be gone, but the ability of this state, especially given the outstate elements, to just throw spanners into the political works, it should never be.
6: Anything for Peggy Flanagan? Has she been campaigning in hijab again?
7: No, I haven't seen that, but she shows up with this sort of daffy smile. I did like the fact that she said it would be time to have a Native American woman in the Senate, which sort of belies the assertion that there's already one there now, you know.
6: Oh, it sure does. Oh, Elizabeth Warren's going to be upset. I didn't know that. I did not know that.
7: Yeah.
6: Lilacs, as always, a pleasure. Follow him at lilacs.com. Subscribe to his newsletter, Substack, over there at jameslilacs.substack.com. Read him in National Review. Stay tuned. I'm going to come back with a man who is inside Doge. Don't go anywhere. Stay where you are.

0: With SRN News, I'm John Scott. Officials tell the Associated Press mediators are working with Iran and the U.S. on a deal to end fighting and open the Strait of Hormuz. President Trump is reportedly open to pursuing a non-military resolution to the conflict if one can be achieved. The late September nor'easter will continue to impact Massachusetts overnight. Despite the storm gradually winding down, some minor impacts still expected from flooding to coastal concerns. The strongest winds are behind us. There were some locations, especially the higher terrain, and at the coast where the wind was gusting to 50 to 70 miles per hour. Scattered tree damage and power outages reported. Hurricane Polo, currently whipping Mexico's northern Pacific coast, is on track to bring heavy rain to the southwest U.S. This is SRN News.
1: This is today's GFA Minute with K.P. Yohannan.
2: One of the books that impacted my life, it was the book True Discipleship by William MacDonald. 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The demands of Jesus are humanly impossible. The life of Christian discipleship can only be lived by the supernatural power of the indwelling Holy Spirit. True Christianity is a life of radical discipleship, of sacrificial service, of total commitment to the Son of God.
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6: Ready?
7: America first. It's our DNA. The Hugh Hewitt Show.
8: Welcome back, America. As promised throughout the program today, I'm joined by Tyler Hassan now. Tyler is the author of this brand new book, which is simply entitled Inside Doge. Tells you everything you know. Tyler is a veteran of the Doge. And the Doge that he joined, he went to in January 8th of 2025, stayed for 6 months, records it all here. It's fascinating. I make an argument online today. It ought to be an intro to American government required text because it does break it down in a hurry. Tyler, where do I find you today?
9: I'm in Houston, Hughes. Thank you so much for having me on. I'm honored.
8: Well, I'm glad to have you, and I hope people get Inside Doge. It's available at Amazon, wherever bookstores are, and, of course, all the other online bookstores. Tyler, before I get to you, where was your dad from in Ohio?
9: He was from Dayton, Ohio.
8: And he played, almost counts.
6: Right, Pat. All right, down at Right, Pat. But right. You mentioned that in a sense. You got good Buckeye blood in you, and I wanted to suss that out.
9: Right. Well,
6: how in the world did you end up at the energy company, Basin Energy, that you were at for 13 years before you said yes to Doge?
9: So I was working at Morgan Stanley's Energy Investment Banking Group in London, and I was connected with the founder of Basin in London back in 2008, and I spent over a decade there. It was a great experience.
6: Yeah, and then you get recruited to go to Doge, and you show up in the, quote, penthouse of SpaceX in Washington, D.C. How'd they find you? Did you put up your hand? That's an interesting marriage. Yeah.
9: Right. So I woke up the day after the election and I just wanted to do something about our debt. And so I sort of manifested it. I reached out to a few people who might know a few people in the on the transition team, and they put me in touch with a group in Mar-a-Lago, and then I got connected to Elon's team. So I went through six interviews along the way. I had no idea if I would actually get the job, but I got it. And my wife was fantastic along the way, just being supportive.
6: Now, you made the breakout. When Brett sat down, Brett Baer, I'm a Fox News contributor, so I know that segment very well, sat down with Elon and a bunch of the Doge guys and gals, and you all made some comments. Which one was the one that made you the overnight sensation?
9: About patriotism. Because I joined because I'm concerned about our debt. When I graduated college in 2005, there was $8 trillion in debt. And now we have over 40. You know, as I was writing the book, I kept having to update it because we went from 36 to 37 to 38. And I worry about my five-year-old daughter who's, I don't want there to be $100 trillion of debt when she's 25, and time flies. I just had my 20th reunion not too long ago from college. And before we know it, we're going to be at $100 trillion.
6: Yeah, in fact, when you did Doge, it was $37 trillion like you just managed. I checked this morning. It's 40.07 trillion as of today. That's $3.4 billion a day in interest, $1.25 trillion in interest payments a year. So did Doge matter against those numbers?
9: Clearly, we didn't make the dent that we wanted to. And so one of the reasons I wrote the book is because I think it's a mistake to just disregard Doge and call it a failure and move on. Instead, we should learn from it. And I think there needs to be a bipartisan approach to what we do going forward. And I'm hopeful that the youth of America will read this book and realize that it's possible to learn about the government and make an impact, even in a small way.
6: Well, I think that's what I like about it. I like that people go into the patent office and they go over and they discover the census overhead. And then we'll talk about the Department of the Interior and Doug Burgum in a moment. But I ran OPM in the Reagan years, and it was vast sprawling federal government in those years. Right. Now it's incredibly complicated. And I defy anyone to save real money. By real money, I mean $5 trillion, $10 trillion. By going in and cutting waste, fraud, and abuse. Do you agree with me on that?
9: I agree. It's very difficult because of how much is in the entitlements and now interest. Just between 2019 and 2024, interest went up $600 billion, and it's compounding.
6: So, Tyler, I think a Doge 2.0 ought to be focused on entitlements. Do you think anyone has the political will to do the obvious things like, we're going to raise the age of eligibility for Social Security and Medicare by a month a year for the next 40 years. It's some small, gradual stuff like that. It would change everything. You think anyone would do it?
9: It's hard to say. I mean, I hope we do something. And, one of the things I talk about in the book is a lot of the fraud happens at the state and the local levels. So in the Department of Interior, a lot of our grants went to states. And then it was hard for me sitting in D.C. to audit that. And so we have people like Nick Shirley and others who are doing a great job of finding that fraud. And so that can certainly help. But to your point, we really need to get together in a bipartisan way if we're really going to do something about the problem.
6: I was writing today, I'll let you think about it during the break, that as every data center goes up, they ought to get a federal approval and with that a federal excise tax for as long as they operate. Just to begin a sinking fund on the debt, because it's going to sink us if we don't sink it first. I'll be right back with Tyler Hassan, the book Inside Doge. It's a fascinating read. I'll tell you why when we get back. Don't go anywhere.
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6: Welcome back, America. I'm Hugh Hewitt. I am joined by Tyler Hassan. Tyler is the author of this brand new book, which I found fabulous, Inside Doge. When he began with Doge, he started at Commerce. He did good work there, and then he was given a series of agencies. He picked the best one, Department of the Interior. If you're not going to go to defense, and that will swallow you up. And you got the great secretary, Doug Burgum, a friend of the program, an acquaintance of mine. And you got to go there. And I think it's unintentionally humorous that the first place you end up is at the Bureau of Reclamation Office in Sacramento, working on an overview of the Central Valley Project and the Jones Pumping Station. Can you see how that's kind of unintentionally humorous? That you just went from D.C. and the headquarters of SpaceX to the Jones Pumping Station in the middle of nowhere.
9: Right. And it took me a week. And that was after those horrible wildfires that had happened in Southern California. And so I was just asking the questions that I think a lot of Americans were asking is what's going on with the water situation and trying to press for more federally pumped water to get down to the people of Southern California.
6: And what I found amazing about that little bit, there are six big pumps at the Jones Pumping Station. One was online at the time of the fire. Dozier's attention got 2, 3, and 4 back up. They didn't want to bring 5 up because of fish, even though the president had issued a people over fish executive order, but they wanted to hear it twice. Isn't that just emblematic of the federal government, Tyler?
9: It really is. And, you know, some of them were down for routine maintenance, and, you know, and I understood that, but I was pressing that and trying to move the timeline faster. You know, one of the things I really learned from Elon through this experience is about urgency. I think that's one of the reasons why he's been so successful in all of his businesses is there's this aura of urgency. Let's get things done today. Let's not wait a week. And so that's all I was doing is pressing. But your point about the fish is right. I mean, there's so many complicated regulations that make no sense for the American people. And that was just one of them. I mean, we have different rules for freshwater and saltwater and the amount of fish that need to be there. And sometimes we're pumping freshwater into the Pacific Ocean when it could be helping people in Southern California because of regulations.
6: I'm going to vent on the U.S. Fish and Wildlife Service in just a moment because I spent almost 3 decades wrangling with them as a land use lawyer, Tyler. But I want to get some other stuff out of the way first. Wherever you showed up, people did not want you to come in. And I like what you wrote, that at 33, you took over a failing generator company. You were dropped into an Oklahoma company from New York bankers, probably. Quote, when you're handed a team that doesn't want you, the only way forward is to control what you can control and earn their respect, not through charm, not through talk, through hard work, empathy, and results. That could be like a management 101 paragraph. Has that proven true everywhere?
9: Yes, I've run businesses in Edmonton, Canada. I've run them in Moore, Oklahoma, in Abu Dhabi, in Villa Hermosa, Mexico. I've been all around the world, and that's one of the reasons why I put my hand up to tackle the federal government is because I don't think there's been one management position I've ever been in that people really wanted me there because of my age and where I came from. I grew up in New York City, actually. And, you know, I worked hard to earn their trust. And I hope I did that with a lot of the people I worked with, both at Doge and within Interior, because, you know, I thought what we did really mattered, and I thought we were really making an impact, and I hope that comes across in the book.
6: It does, and there's also a hidden secret. Doug Burgum named you head of policy. So you weren't just the Doge man, you had authority. Would you explain why that matters when you're trying to restructure even small parts of the federal government?
9: Right. Well, so Secretary Burgum and I hit it off because, you know, there's this misconception that we were just cutting contracts without looking at them and just not thinking about it. Secretary Burgum would come in jeans and a ball cap on a Saturday and spend 5 or 6 hours while I would present contracts and grants that I thought and our team thought did not make sense to him. And we'd talk about it. And, you know, literally he would stay there until he had dinner with his wife or something, some other commitment. I mean, he was just incredible. And so as we built that trust and that working relationship, he promoted me to an acting assistant secretary position, meaning I wasn't Senate confirmed, but I had the authority on contracts, grants to make decisions. And, you know, again, a lot of it was pretty obvious of the contracts that should be cut. But when they weren't obvious, I would bring it to him and the rest of the team who were great at Interior.
6: So you got the best boss. I think Secretary Burgum is the equal of any of the Trump cabinet members. And he was willing to trust then 30. Were you 33 then or are you 33 now?
9: I was 42 at the time. 42. So I was 33 when I ran this company. So I spent about 10 years running companies.
6: Okay, so he took a green guy from outside of the government and gave him authority. Do you think we could use more of that and more acting people who are there for a year or 2 years as opposed to people are going to spend 20 years or maybe even 6 or 8 years of a presidency? That urgency comes with the fact that you're on a fuse?
9: Well, exactly. I mean, part of my message is don't just drain the swamp, flood it with talent. And part of that is because when I came in with fresh eyes, you know, I was looking at things very differently than people that have been there for 20, 30 years or, you know, have just been in politics for most of their career. And I saw what my Doge colleagues were doing, and they were doing things the same way and from different vantage points. Some people would look at the technology systems and say, wow, we're 20 years behind on this technology or 4 years behind with AI. Why are we doing this? Why are we wasting taxpayer dollars? And so I think fresh eyes is critical. And so I think we need more talent, more people willing to serve for 6 months, 12 months, 2 years, whatever it is, but people that aren't interested in being in politics for their whole career.
6: Well, the 1978 Civil Service Reform Act did not do anyone any favors because it made it very hard to do that. But when I'm going to continue talking with Tyler on my podcast for today, and I'll put a show up my YouTube channel as well, because I got a bone to pick about the U.S. Fish and Wildlife Service, my most hated of all federal agencies, and it resides within his ambient. And he was good enough to include it. I paged through the whole thing, not thinking it had an index, and found that he mentioned it only on three places. But I found those three before I went to the index. So we're going to talk about that. Had you ever heard of the U.S. Fish and Wildlife Service before you showed up in Interior, Tyler?
9: I had not, no.
6: Did you have any idea, when you first saw it and it had 9,000 people, did you have any idea how the Endangered Species Act worked?
9: I did not, no. I learned a lot in a short amount of time.
6: And what is, before we go to break, what's your assessment of how that agency and that law work?
9: Well, basically, it's Hotel California. You know, once an endangered species goes in, it never leaves. And Secretary Burgum talks a lot about that when he goes on, you know, talk shows and things like that. But I saw the same thing. And then we're spending money on that, you know, tremendously because of that.
6: Oh, and the opportunity costs it inflicts on the country are so extraordinary. I'm going to talk with Tyler about that on the other side. But go out and get Inside Doge, because it's written for people who aren't government majors, who don't live in the swamp, to understand why it is like slaying the Hydra. You cut one head off and two more come up. But it's a great book, and congratulations to Tyler Hassan for writing Inside Doge.
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6: Welcome back, America. I want you to hear the end of my interview with Tyler Hassan about his book, Inside Doge. It will be posted all over at my YouTube channel, Hugh Hewitt YouTube. 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You also find it on today's podcast, available wherever podcasts are available. Again, like, subscribe, leave a couple of comments. 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And I would love for you to learn about it and to join it, alec.org/, doesn't cost anything. You can go get on their newsletter. In fact, they'll send you the Rich States, Poor States book that comes out every April 1st for free when you go to richstatespoorstates.com. But what you'll learn over at ALEC, again, American Legislative Exchange Council, nonpartisan group of state legislators, 2,000 plus strong from the 50 states, and the 99 chambers. There are only 99 because Nebraska is a unicameral chamber. 99 chambers of legislators. And 2,000 of them get together often. They come up with model policies, and they're working on data centers, which I talked about with Tyler and which I'll talk with about in the extended interview after the program. But do go and find out about ALEC, and if you're in a state legislature or adjacent to it or working with it on an ongoing basis, consider getting smart, getting involved. alec.org/you, alec.org/you. I'm in the Relief Factor studio winding up the show today by reminding you, took it all weekend. Only got 110K in because the nor'easter hit us. And that's okay. The roof didn't leak, I don't think. And I got them in Saturday morning before it got to us. And then it just rained for the next 2 days, raining still. But the good news about Relief Factor is you can get your miles in or your workout or your exercise or your swimming, whatever. You might be a gym rat. You should be exercising every day. You might be doing steps. You might be doing Peloton. You might be doing classes online. Whatever it is you do. If you take a few days off and then you go back, if you've been taking your Relief Factor every day, you won't feel like you just ran into a wall. It won't happen because Relief Factor helps get rid of the minor aches and pains that accompany exercise and aging. You're definitely doing the latter. You should be doing the former. Tomorrow I get to go get in the tube. I hate that. I really don't like MRIs. You know, there are very few things I'm afraid of in life. I'm not afraid of MRIs. I just hate them, but I've ripped up my shoulder. I'm telling you that because the Relief Factor doesn't do anything for that. It's probably the rotator cuff that I tore in 2009 back for a second visit, and there's not much they can do about it, but they got to take a picture to find out, and there's a screw in there already, so they're going to say, nothing we can do except a shoulder replacement. I'm going to say, thank you, no thank you, and I'll just deal with it in my own way, but I'll keep taking Relief Factor. Because if some part of you starts to wear out, you got to make sure you compensate by the other parts being in good shape, and that means Relief Factor. 1-800, the number 4, and the word relief, 1-800-4-RELIEF. 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
21: 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WORL. Orlando. Orlando. Orlando. Orlando.
0: News this hour from Town Hall. I'm John Scott. U.S. Ambassador to China David Perdue confirms President Trump raised the possibility of selling weapons to China during his recent meeting with President Xi Jinping.
1: Perdue made the comments Sunday on Fox News, saying Trump asked Xi if China would like to buy U.S. arms. The remarks come as the two countries continue to compete over trade, technology, and Taiwan. Trump and Xi are expected to meet again in November at the Asia-Pacific Economic Cooperation Summit, followed by another meeting in December at the G20 Summit in Miami. Their latest meeting ended Friday after Xi's three-day state visit to Washington.
0: Mediators are working with Iran and the United States on a deal to end fighting and open the Strait of Hormuz. Iranian state media reporting that Foreign Minister Abbas Araghchi will meet with Qatari mediators about the latest discussions. President Trump reportedly opened to pursuing a non-military resolution to the conflict if one can be achieved. The president announcing plans for a new $15 billion steel plant in Iowa.
1: Speaking from the Oval Office Monday, the president says it's going to be the largest plant in U.S. history, calling it exciting news. Trump said it's part of his plan to bring manufacturing back to the U.S., especially steel production, which declined under former President Biden. It's being built by Minnesota-based Mesabi Metallics, and the facility is expected to create over 1,700 permanent jobs in Iowa. I'm Mark Mayfield.
0: A big break for Texas truckers. They can now tap into cheaper off-road farm fuel on public highways to help fight record-high diesel prices. Governor Abbott says the state is waiving roadside penalties on red-dyed diesel meant for tractors and other off-road equipment. This fuel is tinted red because it skips highway fuel taxes, since farm tractors work fields instead of roads. More on these stories from townhall.com.
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7: Ronald Reagan understood that freedom sometimes requires more than quiet diplomacy. It requires moral clarity. On June 12, 1987, standing before the Brandenburg Gate in a divided Berlin, Reagan issued a direct challenge to Soviet leader Mikhail Gorbachev. "Mr. Gorbachev, tear down this wall." The Berlin Wall was more than concrete and barbed wire. It represented a system that restricted movement, divided families, and denied millions the freedoms Americans often take for granted. Reagan refused to treat that division as permanent. He understood that free nations must be willing to identify the difference between liberty and oppression, and have the courage to say so. 2 years later, the Berlin Wall fell. Freedom survives when people refuse to accept tyranny as inevitable. So when freedom is challenged today, will we have the courage to defend it with the same clarity?
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21: Western civilization and delivering common sense for the American people. 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
12: All right, quick check of the headlines here on Monday, September the 28th. Coming up this hour, a major announcement expected from President Trump. He is expected to unveil plans for a massive $15 billion steel plant in Iowa. White House says it'll be the largest steel plant in American history. Project expected to create over 1,700 permanent jobs, thousands of construction jobs as well. Again, the president is planning to make this announcement from the Oval Office. We've got our eye on it, and as soon as the president gets to that, we are going to bring that news to you. Also today, out of the administration, they've released new fuel economy standards that relax federal requirements for cars and light trucks. That's timely because the announcement comes, of course, amid the Iran conflict, which has put some pressure on oil and fuel prices. And Congress continues consideration of the Protect College Sports Act. This is an effort to create a national framework for the future of college athletics. One of the most prominent voices supporting that effort is with us today, longtime university leader Gordon Gee, who's spent decades at the highest levels of college education and athletics, and he is the current President Emeritus of West Virginia University. Gordon, welcome into the Scott Jennings Show.
25: Oh, thank you, Scott, and I'm honored to be here with you, I can assure you.
12: Well, it's good to see you again. You know, you may not remember this, but we met years ago in Columbus, Ohio, like 2012, when I was working for Mitt Romney over there, and followed your career for a long time, and you've got had one of the most respected careers in higher education, and now you are here with a voice about the need to save college athletics. If they don't do this, how close is college athletics to a breaking point if Congress does nothing here, sir?
25: Well, I think that this is an existential crisis we face. And the reason I got involved is, of course, I was very involved in the college football playoff, you know, and of course, I've been president of five different institutions, all of whom had had great athletic programs. But for me, it's kind of an organic issue. It's about the unique nature of the American academic environment. It's about the opportunity for students to perform very well, whether they be oboe players or whether they be football players. It is about creating that kind of an environment which is uniquely American and uniquely part of our higher education system.
9: So we're talking about the Protect College Sports Act in the Senate right now. It's supposed to bring order to this, you know, wild, wild west of NIL and transfers and recruiting. They have, I think, some different ideas about what the bill should look like over in the House. So I know you're heavily involved in this. First of all, talk to us about the Senate bill and then maybe give us a little perspective on the conversations that are going on between the two chambers, if you can.
25: Yes, first of all, Senator Cruz and Senator Cantwell have done a marvelous job. This is a very much a bipartisan effort. As you've seen, up to this point, including cloture, they're running at about 75 votes, which is quite remarkable given the divisions that we have in our nation. And the reason for it is that I believe that both senators and all of those engaged understand that we really do face a very serious issue. The NCAA and the Congress has lost court cases. We probably got way over our skis, but now we have to try to bring some structure back into college athletics. And so that's what we're doing. What it does is it still supports paying of players. It supports, obviously, protecting the players, which we think is very important. It establishes clear rules. Right now, we have no rules. And it's going to stop the tampering and chaos. And at the same time, for me, as a university president, it preserves the traditions that make college sports what we know and love. I was joking with someone the other day that, you know, I've never been able to get 110,000 people to show up to a chemistry lecture, but they do show up to a football game, and it's a way for us to tell our story. It's a unique part of the American higher education system. You know, Scott, I'm 5'5 and 140 pounds. I've never played football or anything else in my life, but I do know that as a university president for 45 years, that the athletic programs have allowed me to really make a difference in terms of the academic environment for our universities.
9: Talk to me about a school like West Virginia. What happens to a school like West Virginia if college sports is just allowed to continue to be an arms race among the wealthiest programs? I assume you think it you know, there'll be a few schools that can compete and everybody else will be pushed off to the side.
25: You know,
9: right?
25: I'm not certain any schools can compete. I think that even the most wealthy schools will have problems. What is happening, of course, is the fact that every dollar that's going into NIL, every dollar that is going into increasing this commitment to college athletics, in many ways is coming out of the academic programs. There's only so many dollars available, and that is, of course, what is happening now with the PCSA. If we, with antitrust protection, then we can negotiate as one rather than negotiating against each other, the SEC versus the Big Ten versus the Big 12, et cetera. And so we can increase our revenue. Scott, one of the interesting things is college athletics is the most watched programs on television, yet we rank fifth in terms of revenue generation. The NBA, which has nowhere near the eyes on the eyeballs on the television, they earn a lot more than college athletics. So this is where we have to close that gap, not take it away from the academic programs, have a balance in what we're doing, still protect the players, still allow them to earn a fair share of the revenue, but have rules that allow this to take place. For West Virginia, as for many institutions of our size, without this act, it will be very difficult for us to be able to be competitive.
9: Speaking to one of the most influential voices in higher education today, Gordon Gee. He is the president emeritus of West Virginia University. He's also been at the University of Colorado Boulder, the Ohio State University, Brown University,

0: situation progresses.
1: And Scott, thanks for your great work. I appreciate your following this program. Thank you.
0: Yes, sir. Thank you. Gordon Gee really is one of the most respected guys in higher education, storied career. And so when he's saying we got to do something to fix this, I tend to listen. All right. It's Scott Jennings here on Salem. We are headed towards a commercial break here, but we're also paying attention to what's going on in the Oval Office. We're expecting the president to make a major announcement regarding a steel mill. The country's largest that he says is going to be built by 2030. We'll bring that to you after this on the Scott Jennings Show. Stay with us.
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3: 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The Answer. 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The Answer. And here's Scott Jennings.
5: And welcome back to the Scott Jennings Show here on Monday, September the 28th. Glad to be broadcasting out of Louisville, Kentucky today. Was home this weekend. Beautiful weekend here in the Bluegrass. Beautiful day, actually. Here in Kentucky. I hope it's beautiful wherever you are. By the way, we're keeping an eye on the Oval Office this afternoon. The president is supposed to be making an announcement, major economic development announcement for Iowa. I'll have the details of that in just a moment. First, I do want to give you a note from our friends at Americans for Prosperity. For nearly 250 years, America's founding principles have given people the freedom to dream big and take risks and build something of their own. That spirit is alive and well in American small business today. 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Speaking of job creation, as I mentioned, we are keeping an eye on the White House this afternoon. President has been foreshadowing a 2 o'clock announcement or 2 o'clock hour announcement, and that's what we're looking at this afternoon. The headline here is that a company called Mesabi Metallics is going to invest $15 billion in a new steel plant in Iowa. The White House is billing this announcement as the largest steel plant in American history once it is fully built. The first phase of the project, according to news accounts, will make 7.5 million tons of steel annually, and eventually this thing will make 10 million tons of steel. They are targeting production to begin in 2030. So a couple of years away, but the announcement's coming today that the steel plant is going to be constructed. The company projects 5,000 to 6,000 construction jobs during the first phase and at least 1,750 permanent jobs in Iowa. Now, it's interesting, this steel plant will be connected to a mining operation in Minnesota that's also being run by this Mesabi company. Mesabi plans to feed the Iowa steel mill with iron ore from its new $2.5 billion mine in Minnesota. The White House is saying that the mining operation is creating another 350 jobs. The pitch here is that you have a fully American supply chain from soup to nuts, from beginning to end. You'll get the ore out of the ground in Minnesota, mined by American workers. It'll float on down the river, down to Iowa. They'll pick it up, and they will turn that into millions upon millions of tons of American steel. Now, the White House is emphasizing this part of the project, this national security implications of being able to make steel fully in the United States. When you have a fully American supply chain on steel, you're not dependent on other countries, say China or anybody else that is or could be adversarial. So that's a good thing for national security. White House is also emphasizing this project proves that the president's plan to bring heavy manufacturing back to the United States is working. Now, the steel industry has been central to the president's trade agenda. His administration has raised tariffs on many steel imports up to 50%. They did that last year. And so this announcement today gives the president a concrete proposed investment as he continues to make the argument about why his tariff agenda has been good, at least for the steel industry. Now, Mesabi has not yet announced the precise Iowa location. But the Commerce Secretary Howard Lutnick is involved in this. The Ex-Im Bank Chairman John Jovanovich is involved. We have a lot of Mesabi executives that are supposed to be in the White House today. So the headline here, major steel mill is going to be built probably in eastern Iowa. And we are waiting for details and an announcement from the White House. The president has promised that this afternoon, and we're going to bring that to you when we have it. Take a break and come right back. It's Scott Jennings on Salem. Stay with us.
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15: All right, it's a breaking news edition of the Scott Jennings Show here on Monday, September the 28th. I'm looking at a live feed of the Oval Office at the White House in Washington, D.C. I see the Secretaries of Energy and Commerce, Wright and Lutnick. I see the Attorney General of Iowa. I see Congresswoman Marionette Miller-Meeks. I see Congresswoman Ashley Henson. I see the Chairman of the Ex-Im Bank. And I see the President of the United States, Donald J. Trump, sitting behind the Resolute desk with all these people in the Oval Office. And the big news today is that the President is announcing the largest steel mill ever built in America is coming to Iowa. We take you live inside the Oval Office now for that announcement here on the Scott Jennings Show.
16: We've had some big things happen over the last couple of days, and we'll talk about it. But before I do that, I want to talk about something extremely, extremely important. I'm delighted to welcome to the White House the founder and chairman of the SR Group, Ravi Roya, as well as the chairman of Ray Roya and President and CEO Joe Brokin, to share some of the really exciting news. We have some unbelievable news. And there's a company known as Mesabi, which is one of the biggest in the world. It's a great company, and they're going to make a big investment in a place called Iowa. And I love Iowa. I went to Iowa every time. Today, we're thrilled to announce that Mesabi Metallics will be building the largest steel plant in American history in the great state of Iowa. It's the largest plant, one of the largest plants in the world, but it's the largest plant in America by far. We're also pleased to be joined by Secretary of Commerce Howard Lutnick, Secretary of Energy Chris Wright, Senator Joni Ernst, who's done a wonderful job, and I'm going to miss you, Joni.
17: Thank you so much, Mr. President.
16: But you are right. Are you? Are you sure you're not changing?
17: Thank you, Mr. President.
16: Governor Kim Reynolds, Representatives Marionette Miller-Meeks and Ashley Henson. And I saw some good polls just recently. You're doing well, Ashley.
17: Yes, sir. We're going to win.
16: Looks like you're doing well. You should do well. Iowa Attorney General Brennan Byrd, who's been with me right from the beginning, and Export-Import Bank Chairman John Jovanovic, who is a fantastic young man, actually. Once completed, Mesabi Metallics new steel plant will produce 10 million tons of steel per year using iron ore from the company's Minnesota mine. And Minnesota has, I will tell you, they maybe have a lousy governor, but they have great iron ore. They have one of the worst governors in history, a real stupid guy. But they do have good iron ore, which is more important, I guess. But it's the first new iron ore mine in the United States in more than 50 years with the highest quality ore. In other words, this steel will be mined, melted, and made right here in the USA, which is something very unusual. The project is expected to create up to 6,000 new construction jobs, nearly 2,000 manufacturing and mining jobs, and add another $95 billion to the U.S. economy, which is the number one economy in the world by far. We have the best economy we've ever had. We're building $21 trillion worth of plants and others. Now I think we can add this to it. I'm not even including this. But this is a tremendous investment. And it's going to be over the next 10 years using advanced steelmaking technology. The plant will produce some of the highest quality, most affordable steel anywhere in the world. They're going to be making it here and using it here and also shipping it outside and do very well. This announcement is only possible because of the pro-American policies of the Trump administration under Sleepy Joe Biden. Have you heard of him? Steel production declined significantly and nearly 200,000 manufacturing jobs were lost in the year before I took office, and they were leaving. They were losing these jobs at record numbers. But soon after my inauguration, I imposed powerful 50% tariffs on all foreign steel, and now our steel industry is roaring back to life. Everyone's building their plant here because they don't want to pay tariffs. It's really not that complicated. A lot of people say they don't understand it, but they do. They just don't like to give us credit. Because of tariffs, we are taking in hundreds of billions of dollars of profits. It's one of the reasons I can offer, if Republicans win the House and the Senate, $5,000 to every adult. And we can do it, and the Democrats can't, because the Democrats don't have any income, and they're going to drive us in a depression. They won't have any money. But we have the exact opposite. We've reduced imports of foreign steel by millions of tons, and for the first time in 26 years, the United States has surpassed Japan in steel production. Think of it. We have surpassed Japan. They're very good at what they do, too. We currently have $47 billion in projects announced or underway in the steel sector alone. More than 4 million tons of new crude steelmaking capacity is expected to become operational in less than 2 years, substantially. We've created nearly 60,000 new manufacturing jobs this year alone, many of them in the steel industry. And today we're adding even more, the largest American steel plant of all time. So 2 years ago, our country was dead, and now we have the hottest country anywhere in the world, and it's not even close. Ravi, Ray, and Joe, I want to thank you very much for this tremendous investment. I'd like to now invite the chairman, Govanovic, to say a few words, followed by Secretary Lutnick, Secretary Wright, the team from Mesabi. I want to really hear from them. Perhaps I want to hear from them first. But that's all right. We'll let them go first. He's my friend. Governor Reynolds, Senator Ernst, and then Representatives Marionette, Miller Meeks, and Ashley Hinson. We'll go a little bit quickly, because that's a lot of people. That's a lot of people. So, Mr. Chairman, if you would, please.
18: Yes, sir. Thank you, Mr. President. So what we're really talking about today is America's economic security. And it's, Mr. President, your plan in action. But it all starts mining more in America. The mine you mentioned is the first mine opened in America in 50-plus years focused on iron ore. Ex-Im financed it, and most importantly, it's found on the Iron Range in America, which for 145 years has been the most prolific iron ore deposit in the world. It helped build America. It helped win two world wars. You're helping resurrect it, Mr. President, with the first iron ore mine. That is why this plant is possible, because we are creating one American supply chain. And what you see again here today, Mr. President, is private capital flowing in to rebuild America and to build America's future. So we can assure that the warfighter of tomorrow in America is always well equipped, and that everyday Americans have what they need when they need it most. And this is what it's going to take to continue to deliver the American dream, Mr. President, for another 250 years.
16: And how is the governor treating you? Because I freed up the iron ore in that place, and I absolutely won the election, but they wouldn't, they cheat like hell. But how is the governor treating you? Because they freed it up and then they closed it, and the people were devastated. Because it is the finest iron ore in the world, they say. So how is the governor and these other people that it's one of the worst run places I've ever seen. How are they doing?
18: You know, Mr. President, we were there only 10 days ago, actually, to initiate the mine. We set off 1.3 million pounds of explosives that put it into operation, and that will be the iron ore that feeds this plant and that makes steel in America.
16: And we can supersede the state, right?
18: Yes.
16: Supersede the state, it's good. Otherwise, the state will never be good. They're really troubled people. Thank you very much. Great job you're doing, too, by the way. Secretary Lutnick, please.
19: Okay, so these are your 232 tariffs, the steel tariffs at work. Without those tariffs, this mine doesn't get built and this steel plant does not get built. $2.5 billion iron ore mine that does iron ore pellets, right? Now, where do we get those pellets from now? We get them primarily from Brazil. So we are beholden to Brazil to build our steel in America, because the input is coming from outside of the country. So now we are unleashing the Iron Range in Minnesota, which is the greatest, as the chairman said, the greatest set of iron in the world is right here in America. We're going to these gentlemen to my right from SR. They're doing a fantastic job. $2.5 billion for the mine. And then you go right down the Mississippi to Iowa, right, where they're going to build a $15 billion integrated steel plant, which will create steel at the same price they make it and import it from China. This is competitive. If you do it all here and you don't ship it from around the world, you don't buy it from other people, this is exactly your plan. This is exactly why you're doing it, because you're driving steel to America. The gentlemen to our right from SR are fantastic. This is great for Iowa. It's great for Minnesota. This is your plan, living it out in America, building $17.5 billion investment, bringing steel, which protects our national security, home to America. Well done.
16: Thank you very much. And we're also doing a tremendous aluminum plant in Oklahoma, one of my favorite places in the whole world. And that's going to be unbelievable. It'll be the biggest, I think the biggest in the world. And that's going to be very exciting. Secretary Wright, please.
20: So this is the Trump reindustrialization of America hitting the ground at serious scale. At the end of World War II, the United States produced 60% of global steel. We were the dominant economic power and military power in the world, and that means you're a massive steel producer. We've gone decades in the wrong direction. Short-sighted political leadership, overblown environmental concerns that just said make it somewhere else, don't make it in America. President Trump got elected to reindustrialize our country, bring that jobs, opportunity, and national security back to our country. You've heard about the mine in Minnesota. That's fantastic. Even bigger is, where is that iron ore going to be turned into American steel? In Iowa, in southeastern Iowa. Why? Because Iowa has tremendous, hardworking people, great leaders that believe in their state and believe in high-paying jobs for everyone in the state of Iowa. Yeah, and they meet up together with some of the best entrepreneurs in the world on planet Earth, just to my right here from SR, who are many businesses around the world, and that leads to a giant investment to reindustrialize America, a win for American national security, and a massive economic win and vote of confidence in the fabulous state of Iowa.
16: All right. You are doing a great job.
21: Okay, that was live coverage of an announcement taking place in Washington, D.C. right now. That was inside the Oval Office. You heard the voice there of President Trump and Cabinet Secretaries Lutnick and Wright, along with the chairman of the Ex-Im Bank. And they have executives from the Mesabi Steel Company. The announcement is plans for a $15 billion steel plant in Iowa. I believe it's going to be in Lee County. Mesabi Metallic says the project would create 1,750 permanent jobs, plus thousands more during construction. They're going to use iron ore from the company's new mine in Minnesota, and it will become the largest steel plant in American history, eventually producing 10 million tons a year. First production targeted for 2030. Major announcement from the Oval Office today. All right, let's talk about gold for a second. 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
21: 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Okay, Monday, September the 28th, a bit of a breaking news edition of the Scott Jennings Show here on the Salem Network. Last segment, we carried live President Trump's remarks in the Oval Office, where a major announcement has taken place that's major economic implications, national security implications, and political implications. The headline is that Mesabi Metallics, it's the name of the company, is investing $15 billion $15 billion in a new steel plant in eastern Iowa. I believe it's going to go in Lee County on the Mississippi River. White House says it'll be the largest steel plant in American history. The phase one of the project will get them up to 7.5 million tons of steel produced annually. Eventually, they want to be making 10 million tons of steel per year. And what's interesting about it is that the iron ore that they'll need in the steel plant comes from Minnesota, where this Mesabi has just opened an iron ore mine. So it's a fully closed-loop American supply chain. Iron ore coming out of Minnesota, down the river into this steel plant in Iowa where they're going to make 7.5 to 10 million pounds, tons of steel every single year. At the completion, it'll be about 1,750 permanent jobs in Iowa, 5,000 to 6,000 construction jobs while they build this thing. The national security implications are obvious. You don't want to be dependent upon China or any other foreign country or foreign adversary or anybody else out there when you need to make American steel. You need steel to make planes and ships, missiles, and other components of our national security. So there's obvious national security implications. On top of that, this is going into Iowa. And I don't know if you've heard, but Iowa's a major state this year. There's a governor's race going on. There is a Senate race going on. I believe this is going into the congressional district of Marionette Miller Meeks, who's in a very, very tough reelection campaign. She's a Republican. But the argument from Trump and his team has been, let my plan work. Let the 232 tariffs work. Eventually, we'll get there. Might be a little pain in the short term, but eventually we'll get there. We are now getting there with this massive steel plant announcement. That's the White House argument, and that's the argument that the Republicans in Iowa are going to be able to use now here in the fall election. Trust the plan. President set us on this course last spring. You know, it's interesting. A lot of people I know on TV predicted recession when the president announced his tariff regime. We don't have a recession. We have economic growth. We have manufacturing growing. We have a $15 billion steel plant coming to Iowa. It's the opposite of what they predicted was going to happen. But this is a pretty dramatic election year announcement. Just looking through what was said here, Howard Lutnick, the Commerce Secretary, these are your 232 tariffs, the steel tariffs at work. Without those tariffs, the mine doesn't get built, and the steel plant does not get built. Ex-Im Bank Chair, what we're really talking about today is America's economic security. Mr. President, it's your plan in action. President says this announcement is only possible because of the pro-American policies of the Trump administration. Soon after my inauguration, I imposed 50% tariffs on all foreign steel, and now our steel industry is roaring back to life. So major congratulations in store for the people of Iowa. They'll benefit from this enormous project, as will all Americans. I want to close the show today by telling you what happened to me on Sunday afternoon. I was in my backyard here in Kentucky, and all of a sudden, I hear this. Play the bagpipes, Hollywood Sean. Now listen to that. You might recognize that. That song is called Scotland the Brave. But it sounds amazing. And I'm in my backyard with my family, and we hear this. And I look over, and all my chickens are lined up on the fence, and they're like staring, beaks agape, at this incredible concert. I posted it on my X feed. The internet loved it. Turns out I've got a neighbor who I guess is involved in this thing called the Louisville Pipe Band, which is a competitive and performing grade 4 and grade 5 bagpipe band. And it's amazing. You can see the whole thing on my X feed. But this was an incredible way to spend a Sunday afternoon with a Louisville Pipe Band in my own backyard. See you tomorrow. Common sense for the American people.
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25: Breaking news this hour from Town Hall. I'm Rich Thomason. 5 men arrested near a U.S. air base in England are being allowed to go free. The men, British nationals in their 20s, were arrested on explosives and terrorism charges. They're being released on bond. While praising the work of British investigators, President Trump adds,
26: I'm surprised that they released them. I wouldn't have done that. Look, they've been very good. They worked with us very closely. We know everything about them. We would not have released them.
25: Today, the president will host a day-long AI summit at the White House. Mr. Trump has stressed the importance of maintaining or even widening America's AI lead over communist China. OpenAI delaying release of a new artificial intelligence model, citing security concerns. Southeast Iowa getting a new state-of-the-art steel mill, $15 billion plant expected to go online in 2030. Behind the scenes, Iran war diplomacy.
27: Two regional officials confirm that mediators are working with both Iran and the U.S. on a proposal that would include reopening the Strait of Hormuz and lifting the U.S. blockade and then removing sanctions on Iran. According to the draft text being discussed, the Strait would reopen in accordance with a separate deal that Iran's been discussing with Oman on the other side of the Strait, and it would include no tolls, something Tehran has pursued. That deal seeks to temporarily manage shipping traffic on what was seen as an international waterway before the war. One source says the UK is seeking Iranian concessions on nuclear issues that would include allowing inspectors to enter the country. I'm Charles de Ledesma.
25: Cleanup goes on across parts of the Northeast, pounded by that nor'easter over the weekend. New Mexico under a flood watch, that prompted by Hurricane Polo. On Wall Street this morning, the Dow futures down 55 points, the NASDAQ futures 10 points higher, and the S&P futures 5 points in the red. More on these stories, townhall.com.
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10: Ronald Reagan understood that freedom sometimes requires more than quiet diplomacy. It requires moral clarity. On June 12, 1987, standing before the Brandenburg Gate in a divided Berlin, Reagan issued a direct challenge to Soviet leader Mikhail Gorbachev. Mr. Gorbachev, tear down this wall. The Berlin Wall was more than concrete and barbed wire. It represented a system that restricted movement, divided families, and denied millions the freedoms Americans often take for granted. Reagan refused to treat that division as permanent. He understood that free nations must be willing to identify the difference between liberty and oppression, and have the courage to say so. 2 years later, the Berlin Wall fell. Freedom survives when people refuse to accept tyranny as inevitable. So when freedom is challenged today, will we have the courage to defend it with the same clarity?
11: Stuck in traffic? We've got the answer.
12: Crash reported on 434 eastbound past Ronald Reagan. Westbound I-4. Slowdowns around Lake Mary, around Colonial, out from the 408 and from Kirkman to US 27 with a crash reported near the beach line. Eastbound I-4. Slowdowns around Epcot Center Drive from Kirkman up towards John Young with a crash near there. Also slow around Fairbanks into Lake Mary and into Monroe. Your latest answer traffic. I'm Dave DeRica.
11: The answer forecast.
12: Looking nice again today. The mid-80s by noon. Bit of a breeze, but nothing big. Highs in the upper 80s. We get back into the 70s around dusk. Lows before dawn in the low 70s. Rain back on the radar tomorrow. Heaviest in the afternoon. Highs in the upper 80s. Keeping that pattern through the rest of the week. Probably stronger rain chances into and through the weekend. Hovering in the upper 80s. Your latest answer forecast. I'm Dave DeRica.
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13: And a very good Tuesday morning to you. It's O'Connor and Company rolling through your morning for the next 3 hours. Thanks for letting us ride shotgun to you. I say for the next 3 hours, I'm fully aware that there's some stations on the network that don't carry all 3 hours. And to them I say, what the hell? Come on, guys. Pick it up. Let's go. Our flagship station out of Washington, D.C., our home base is WMAL, but we're currently at KCBQ in San Diego in the middle of the night. But it's okay. It doesn't matter.
15: We're rolling on with a very busy morning ahead of us. In fact, let me tell you how busy it is. Coming up in this hour, we're going to speak with a candidate for Montgomery County Executive. Now, Montgomery County, Maryland is right on the border of Washington, D.C., as most of you know. And it's gone full woke, sadly. Democrats have been in charge, one-party rule. So what will make the difference for Esther Wells? We'll talk about that because there are a lot of places in this country where Republicans are facing the same kind of uphill battle. How do you make a dent in one-party rule states or counties or cities? Esther Wells coming up in 30 minutes. Jason Johnson will join us in the next hour. Mayor Brandon Johnson of Chicago has now announced that they've got rapid response mental health teams. So, you know, a crazed lunatic in the middle of the streets screaming bloody murder, you think he's going to cause some harm to himself or others? Don't call the police. Call the mental health response team, and they'll come out. I saw the video of this thing. It's great. It's a nice little van, and they've got snack food in the back of it, Cheez-Its, right next to the fentanyl test. I wish I were making this up. Now Gardner would join us also in our second hour. That's to talk about the UK and how they sort of lost the plot on letting terrorists into their country. We talked about that terror attack that was thwarted yesterday. Also in our third hour, Senator Ron Johnson had a very important hearing on what went on at hospitals during COVID-19 and how we were victimized by those inhumane policies. We'll talk about it because Senator Johnson, one of the few elected officials on Capitol Hill who continues to focus on the trauma that we all went through as a nation during COVID-19 and the lies and deceit that supported all of that abuse. Somebody should pay a price for that. At the very least, we can get the word out to remind everybody exactly what happened so people can tell their stories. And then finally, we'll talk to our friend Kurt Schlichter. Kurt's got a great column out about, what the narrative is right now this election season. And so many Republicans who are acting like they've already lost an election where most people haven't even voted. I saw a headline at The Hill. Let me read it to you. I've got it right here in front of me. The Hill, Cook Political Report founder. This is a guy who founded the Cook Political Report. You know, the one that makes all these prognostications based on the polls about how an election might turn up. You know those guys that were ready for President Hillary Clinton and pretty sure President Kamala Harris, all that jazz. Cook Political Report founder says the House is a done deal for Democrats. It's a done deal, everybody. It's done. It's over. It's over. Forget about, you remember that Super Bowl when New England was losing to Atlanta by like 3 touchdowns and everyone said, well, this game is over. And then New England came back. And that's great. And anybody at halftime who said this is over, well, I guess they'd be somewhat forgiven. Because at least you already saw some points on the board. Nobody thought that Atlanta, I'm sorry, Falcons fans, would have that epic meltdown in the second half and let New England come back and win the game. This is worse than that. This is the people deciding that the game is over before the teams even take the field or try to score a point. If your media consumption involves people who look at the camera, stare at you, and tell you that Democrats have already won the midterm election, make better choices for your media consumption. In fact, I'll go even further. If your media consumption involves news outlets who tell you that Democrats have a strong lead or any kind of lead or that Republicans are behind, again, what they're actually telling you, and the more accurate way to say it is, according to the political polls and mostly the commercial polls that are done by news organizations or university for public consumption, which are not the same as the polls that the politicians pay for, according to those polls, the respondents have said that if the election were held today, this is how they are likely to vote. That's an accurate statement. And then it should be followed up with, well, of course, the election isn't today. It's in another 4+ weeks, and anything can happen between now and then. And really, we don't determine who wins or loses or who's winning or losing an election based on these polls of a handful of respondents saying how they're likely to vote should they vote today. That's not how we determine these things. So why is it? Why is it they want to spend so much time saying that to you? Why does the founder of the Cook Political Report want you, a voter, to hear that it's over and Democrats have already won before you even go and cast a vote? that the conventional wisdom will tell you that it is to stifle and suppress Republican turnout. Because it's true, if you think your candidate's going to lose, a lot of times on election day, you find something better to do than waste your time standing in line to vote. And that may be the case. I got to tell you, though, as a Republican voter, I think it might serve the opposite ends. I might have to stop talking about this and drawing attention to it, because what it might do, actually, there's another part of that pendulum as it swings. Yes, it does depress Republican voters, but you know what? It also depresses Democrat voters. I have no doubt that in 2016, Hillary Clinton suffered from the fact that everybody already made her president. It's over. And so if you're a Hillary Clinton supporter and something comes up on election day, and you're like, oh, you know what? She doesn't need my vote. Let me just say to all the Democrats who are watching, or those who have not yet decided, but you're leaning on to voting for a Democrat, I'd just like to tell you, it's over. Your vote is not needed. Don't worry. No, I'm kidding. That's a joke. I am not trying to suppress the vote. I'm not trying to suppress anybody's vote. I want a big turnout in this election, as long as you're a legal voter. So that could very well be what's at play here. I don't know. I can only tell you that the proper way to talk about an election, especially when you're focusing on the polls, which is really all the media is doing right now, is to say this is what a poll says that respondents claim they are likely to do 5 weeks from now. I know that's not as sexy as it's over, Democrats have won, but you know, sexy isn't always accurate, and vice versa. Yesterday, the president was in the Oval Office, and he had a series of announcements to make about policy, but it often dovetailed into politics. First and foremost, he announced a brand new initiative, a steel factory in the state of Iowa, a state where, according to polls, Republicans, who for the last couple of election cycles have done pretty well, are now facing a fight on their hands. So here's the president, clip 15, making his announcement yesterday.
26: Once completed, Mesabi Metallics' new steel plant will produce 10 million tons of steel per year using iron ore from the company's Minnesota mine. And Minnesota has, I will tell you, they maybe have a lousy governor, but they have great iron ore. They have one of the worst governors in history, a real stupid guy, but they do have good iron ore, which is more important, I guess. But it's the first new iron ore mine in the United States in more than 50 years with the highest quality ore. In other words, this steel will be mined, melted, and made right here in the USA, which is something very unusual. The project is expected to create up to 6,000 new construction jobs, nearly 2,000 manufacturing and mining jobs, and add another $95 billion to the U.S. economy, which is the number one economy in the world by far. We have the best economy we've ever had. We're building $21 trillion worth of plants and others. Now I think we can add this to it. I'm not even including this. But this is a tremendous investment, and it's going to be over the next 10 years using advanced steelmaking technology. The plant will produce some of the highest quality, most affordable steel anywhere in the world.

0: life. Everyone's building their plant here because they don't want to pay tariffs.
1: All right,
0: really
1: so that's the announcement for the steel plant. And also, I'm sure you heard, it also involves mining iron ore in Minnesota. So a twofer in two states where the Senate races are important to Republicans, although Minnesota is sort of a cherry on top. Trust me, if we win Minnesota, that's just bonus time, which is nice. And yes, these are jobs that the Biden administration and the Obama administration would never have created because they thought these jobs were a thing of the past. Oh, we'll get our steel from China because that's worked out well for us. All those people who used to work in an iron ore mine or in a steel factory, they can learn to code, is what they would say. Now, the president is making the case that this is only possible because of the tariffs, and that may work in Iowa, except for the fact that you've also got people who work in agriculture in Iowa who are hurting because of the tariffs. They claim partly because of the tariffs and the imposition for trade on some of their products, but also on the cost of diesel for their trucks and tractors, and also on the cost of fertilizer linked to the problem in the Hormuz Strait. So, kind of a trade-off there, but we'll see if it works. It's good news either way. He also then went to talk about the election. We'll get to that next.
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4: 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See it on the Salem News Channel. We're everywhere you are. Answer news and the latest traffic. Now.
10: Just 5 weeks away, the midterm election like no other. Count on us to cover it like no other, too. Special programming throughout the day.

0: Then after you vote red, keep it here after the polls close for up-to-the-minute results and analysis on local and those important national races as well. With the American Adversaries election team, Central Florida's experts, we are your midterm election headquarters. The answer, you can count on us. House fire Monday morning in Geneva killed several dogs. Several others were rescued, others severely injured. But when officials arrived, the homeowner, 40-year-old Terrence Banks, admitted to starting the blaze. He was arrested, charged with arson and animal cruelty. Officials say a body was recovered in the Mocaba Springs State Park. Seminole County says they got the call Monday evening about a possible drowning. That body recovered soon after. The name of the victim has not been released. All right, back out on the roads. I-4 West still looking at some lane blockage there around the Disney Springs area. Got some backup in the area, so it's a couple of extra minutes to get through. The Beast Line, really not too bad if you're heading out to Orlando International, maybe out to the coast. 408 in good shape, East-West Expressway. We'll keep you updated. I'm Pete Paquette. That's your news, weather, and your traffic together. Good morning.
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3: Under Barack Obama and Joe Biden and the Democrats, the policy was to offshore manufacturing and other types of production and jobs that go along with it. To foreign countries who don't hold our best interests. And everybody who lost their job in those manufacturing concerns, they were told, learn to code. Excuse me. Of course, under President Trump, just a year and a half later, we're creating steel mills. That's the bottom line, and the American people need to decide which direction to go. The president then talked about what states he's going to visit for rallies between now and Election Day. Clip 14.
4: Well, you have a lot of upcoming Republican rallies. You're heading to Oklahoma. You're heading to Alabama, Ohio. What is your message to voters heading into the midterms?
5: We have great people, and we're running against communists, lunatics, socialists. We're running against people that are going to open up the water. We have a border that just came out 17 months in a row. We have no people coming in, zero, which is hard to believe even, but that's what it is. I don't put out the numbers. And we have a strong border. We have the best economy, the biggest investment in the history of our country. Think of that. $21 trillion is being invested. With China, it's $3 trillion. With Biden from the last, it was a half a trillion. For 4 years, it would have been negative. Or $21 trillion, the biggest amount in history. And that money's building plants like today, as an example. I don't even think this number is a big number, $18 billion. I don't even think we're including that number. But we have $21 trillion being invested in our country. We have the highest number of jobs in the history of the United States of America. We have the best crime numbers in the history of our country, despite the fact that they allowed 25 million people, many of whom were criminals, into our country. We have the best murder. It's not a nice thing to say, but the murders are lower than at any time since 1900. So we have the best crime numbers. We have the best economic numbers. We have Iran. We'll never have a nuclear weapon. We're going to win that war very soon. That'll be over. And the gas prices will come tumbling down. So nobody else could have done that. Nobody else. If the Democrats took in, the border will be opened immediately. And you have millions of people pouring through just like it was before. That's the most horrible thing I've ever seen.
3: So 14 months, 17 months of continuous border protection where not one person has crossed our border illegally. And the president says that his team tells him nobody wants to talk about the border. And they may be right. They may be accurate. But I wonder who the nobody is. Is that you? Do you not want to talk about the border? Do you not want to have a conversation about the fact that we had a wide open border? And we were told by politician after politician, year after year, Republican and Democrat, that there's nothing you can do about it. We're just going to have people pouring over the border. That we got more on the border coming up in a minute. We do. And we had Tom Homan and we had Mark Wayne Mullen both talking about the border yesterday. But I just, in the pure politics of it, you've got a president here who is announcing this steel factory in Iowa iron ore exploration in Minnesota and mining to fuel that steel factory. This is steel that we're now going to forge here in America with real manufacturing jobs. It doesn't get more real than steel. This is steel that we're not buying from our competitors overseas, in countries that don't hold our best interests. This allows us to continue to manufacture here in this country and in the heartland, in those very cities that had been abandoned by administrations beforehand, because, hey, we can do it cheaper with Mexicans or with the Chinese or with Indonesians, so why should we do it here? And the answer, of course, to that question is these are Americans who deserve to have a good job, the people who like the idea of manufacturing steel and mining for ore. Their families have been doing it. There are towns, there are communities who thrive when you do this. We've all been to those cities in the Midwest. The center hub where the factory used to be is now an empty shell because everything is deteriorated thanks to the policies that have just said, well, you know, let those people in Mexico do it. Why should we get our hands dirty? But secondarily, when we've got a national emergency or if we're at war or we have to ramp up our manufacturing, we don't want to rely on the very country that we might be going to war with. It's a great national security move, it's great for international trade, and it's great for domestic economics. And it's a far departure from the policies that we've had. You couple that with shutting down our borders so that illegal immigrants don't come into this country to drain our jobs and drive wages down, and you think, oh, well, we're on the right track. And that's what people don't want to talk about? It's kind of confusing to me. I want to tell you about Pastor Bill. 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
8: That's our news. I'm Rich Thomason in Washington. Five men arrested near a U.S. airbase in England are being allowed to go free. The men were arrested on explosives and terrorism charges. They've now been released on bond. President Trump says they should not have been released. Today, the president will host a day-long AI summit at the White House. OpenAI delaying release of a new artificial intelligence model, citing security concerns. Southeast Iowa getting a new state-of-the-art steel mill. $15 billion project. The plant expected to go online in 2030. Cleanup goes on across parts of the Northeast that were pounded by that nor'easter over the weekend. New Mexico, meanwhile, is under a flood watch, and that's been prompted by Hurricane Polo. Watching Wall Street this morning, the Dow futures down 74 points, NASDAQ futures 2 points higher. More details, srnnews.com.
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13: Stuck in traffic? We've got the answer.
14: That crash on I-4 by Disney Springs looks like that's been moved off to the shoulder of the road on the left-hand side. All lanes look like they're back open. Heavy volume, though. They're in that westbound direction. Also eastbound as well, as typical for this time of the morning. Looking at the 408, no problems out around the turnpike and the 408 westbound or eastbound, I should say, towards downtown Orlando. The 429, good shape. I was looking at the turnpike, and it really looks like we're moving nicely there. Not really seeing any big delays for you. I'm Pete Pikatz. That's our latest look at your answer traffic.
13: The answer forecast.
15: Looking nice again today. The mid-80s by noon. Bit of a breeze, but nothing big. Highs in the upper 80s. We get back into the 70s around dusk. Lows before dawn in the low 70s. Rain back on the radar tomorrow. Heaviest in the afternoon. Highs in the upper 80s. Keeping that pattern through the rest of the week. Probably stronger rain chances into and through the weekend. Hovering in the upper 80s. Your latest answer forecast. I'm Dave DeRee.
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3: You're listening to O'Connor and Company. It's Larry O'Connor here in our San Diego studios and broadcasting live across the network. Thanks for joining us. We got Senator Ron Johnson coming up later in the show, and I'm looking forward to that conversation. We'll give you a preview in a little bit of what that's going to be all about. That has to do with the lies that you were told and the policies that were inflicted upon you during COVID-19, specifically about hospitals and medical professionals. We'll talk to Senator Ron Johnson about that a little later in the program. Joining us right now, though, young woman who I've been able to meet in the past and sort of watched her political career. Her name is Esther Wells. She's the president of the Montgomery County Taxpayers League and now the Republican nominee for Montgomery County Executive. Montgomery County is the largest populous county in Maryland. It's right on the border of Washington, D.C. It's kind of Democrat, Esther. I mean, this is the county that brought us Jamie Raskin to the Congress, right? So how is a Republican going to do there? And by the way, just so you know, when you answer this question, you're informing Republicans who are all over this country living in an area like you, surrounded by people who disagree with you politically and have sort of made the community decline a bit because of Democrat policies. So come on, Esther, show us the way.
19: Yes, thank you so much for having me, and good morning, everyone. So again, I, like as you mentioned, Larry, so I used to be a Democrat, lifelong Democrat, immigrant here in the United States for over 30 years. And a few years ago, I became very engaged with our local politics, starting with 4 years ago when I ran for school board, because I have a special needs son, and their COVID response was just so harmful to families like mine. And so I ran for school board, and that's when I first became aware of just how dysfunctional our county government is. And for the last 24 years, Montgomery County has been one party rule by 100% Democrats in all seats. Yeah. And so being aware of just fiscal undiscipline and the leadership that was happening, I could no longer be part of the party. And so I am so grateful to be part of the Republican Party here. And I know with my message for county executive that I'm able to unite the Democrats, the unaffiliates, and the Republicans. I have built the broadest coalition. And so I am not intimidated by the 4-to-1 ratio for Democrats to Republican, because I have taken a lot of voters away from my opponent.
3: Well, you're also a CPA by trade. That's your profession. And I've got to think, when you look at the way the Democrats have run the county as an accountant, it just doesn't add up, does it, in terms of spending and taxes and the revenue base, because people are starting to really feel the pinch with the tax rates.
19: That's right. And our high income earners, they have left. There's a mass exodus that has been happening out of Montgomery County, out of Maryland. Right now, Maryland is the fourth highest jurisdiction for income taxes. And our leaders fail to realize that we are part of a greater region of the DMV. And right across the bridge in Virginia, their tax rates are so much lower. The tax burden on residents are so much lower that they have eaten our lunch for decades. And so what my goal is to restore good governance and to attract and retain high income earners and corporations. We know that in Howard County, they're subject to the same laws as we are in Montgomery County, but this year Howard County reduced taxes. So yeah. We know that it is a leadership problem. It's not a revenue problem.
3: And again, I just want to point out that this county represents, I think, counties all around this country, especially in the suburbs right off of a major metropolitan area like Washington, D.C., where a lot of the people who live there end up being politically, they end up being Democrats. They keep voting for Democrats, and they wake up one day and they realize their schools are a mess. The crime is terrible. Montgomery County was ground zero for the last 10 years of defunding the police, getting police out of the public schools so that the kids can run wild, and, of course, sanctuary policies. Talk about law and order and crime and how your policies differ from your Democrat opponent.
19: Yes, and so you're spot on. My Democrat opponent led the efforts in defunding the police. He is proud of that rhetoric, and he led the efforts to remove the school resource officers out of our children's schools, which has led to now 3 shootings in our schools. It's led to record high gun possessions in our children's school. We are seeing trespassing. We are seeing gangs. We're seeing kids overdosing on fentanyl. The results are so apparent that removing school resource officers from our children's school was not the right call. And my view and my vision is to restore police officers back into our children's high school, because we know in times of emergency, every second counts. And I want my children and your children to come home every single day. And then when it comes to defunding the police, recently, just last week, the current county executive forced the resignation of our chief of police. And so right now, it is even more important that we elect Esther Wells for county executive, because we do not want a defund the police county executive to appoint the next chief of police. Our police officers are close to retirement. They're eligible. Our police officers feel so demoralized to the point where taxpayers currently pay $20,000 sign-on bonuses for police officers, and we're still not seeing a pipeline for new recruits. So it's not a funding problem. It is a leadership problem. And again, it is the most dishonorable thing we can do to our brave men and women, to give them a county executive like my opponent.
3: This is Esther Wells. Esther Wells is the Republican nominee for county executive in Montgomery County, Maryland. And by the way, Esther's of disrespectful. Your opponent, Will Jawando, is incredibly disrespectful to you because you've humbly and respectfully asked for a debate, you know, on behalf of the voters and the taxpayers. And you would think at the very least, for such a powerful and important position, there could at least be some debates so that the voters can decide between the two candidates. And what do you make of this decision of his to just not engage with you? That you've got to take offense to that.
19: It absolutely is very arrogant of my opponent to say, I am not going to engage in any general election forum or debate. There has been precedent that even the current county executive 4 years ago participated in at least one general election debate or forum. Coupling with the fact that my opponent currently takes taxpayer funds and public financing to finance his campaign, where in the primaries he received $900,000. He maxed out the maximum amount of taxpayer dollars, your dollars, that he can fund his campaign with, and he's doing it again in the general elections. And so for my opponent to feel entitled to your hard-earned tax dollars and then turn around and tell you that I am not going to engage in a democratic process by having at least one debate or forum with my opponent to be accountable for his voting record, to stand the scrutiny of taxpayers. We know in Maryland that unaffiliated voters have not had a voice yet because we have closed primaries. And so a lot has changed since the June 23rd primaries. We have seen our property tax bills hit our mailbox. They are skyrocketing. My taxes went up over 15% in 1 year. Voters are outraged. They need to know what will be done in the next 4 years to tamp down property taxes. We've also seen yesterday that the Westfield Mall for Montgomery Mall and for Wheaton Mall, they have now said for the juvenile crime issues that we're seeing, that now juveniles are not allowed to be unaccompanied in our malls after 3 p.m. Again, that speaks to the level of crime and violence we're seeing in the community, which my opponent has said, well, they just need social programs. No,
3: right.
19: Repeat juvenile offenders need stronger consequences. And so a lot of the policies that my opponent has put into place have come to roost since the primary, and he needs to be held accountable. We need to have a debate with any host, anywhere, anytime, that is honest and willing to stick to the issue. I am ready.
3: Esther Wells, I can see why Will Jawanda does not want to engage in a debate with you, because you're formidable and you have the facts on your side and you also have the right opinions on your side. I'll tell you, the position that you take with regard to law enforcement and police and juvenile crime, if I were making this case, Will Jawanda would be quick to call me a racist. But for those of you who aren't watching the video stream and just listening on radio, you should know that, as it doesn't matter to me, but it matters to Democrats. Esther Wells, I call you Esther Williams, a famous swimming and movie star from the 30s and 40s. Esther Wells, you're black. I hate to bring this to your attention, but you happen to be a black woman. What kind of racist, self-loathing black woman are you?
19: Right. That is so important to say, again, for certain voters, that right now in the general elections, when we look at the identity politics, that we can get that out of the way. Because, again, myself and my opponent, we're both black. I am an immigrant here in Montgomery County. I have a special needs son. But the difference is could not be clearer between myself and my opponent, where my opponent represents the status quo. For me, I'm a private citizen. I'm a single mom of two boys. And I am running because I care about my community. And I want to reverse the damage and the harm that my opponent has done over the last 8 years of being in office. And so regardless of identities, I am saying, I want to feel safe in my community. I want to fully fund the police because I know that the value they bring for us to be able to enjoy our community safely. I know that teachers need to teach in safe spaces and students need to learn in safe spaces. And so when it comes to our police, I want to fully fund them. The purpose of government is public safety, public education, and transportation. And that is the order that I will fund our next budget when I'm county executive.
3: You also get the impression that Will Jawanda is using this position just as another stepping stone to his career. He served as county supervisor, county councilman, I should say, in Montgomery County for a couple of terms. Now he's moving into county executive, and you know he's going to want to run for either governor, for congressman, or what have you, instead of actually focusing on. You've got a real life. You want to do this to be a public servant and then move on. I also want to point out Mr. Jawanda, God bless him, and I don't wish him any ill, but didn't he just have a health scare? I saw in the news that he just suffered a heart attack like 2 weeks ago leading up to the election.
19: Right. And so earlier this month, exactly to your point, my opponent unfortunately had a heart attack, and I immediately wished him well upon hearing of the news, and he's expected to make a full recovery. And so prior to his unfortunate incident, my campaign has been calling for a debate weeks, if not months before, because again, we want to ensure that voters have access to the candidates before going to the polls. And so for the upcoming November 3rd election, what I am saying is voters have a right to know that the next county executive is strong, is fit, is healthy because Montgomery County has too many issues that need to be addressed, and we need a focused county executive that will get the job done. But if my opponent needs to take care of his health, it absolutely is a priority, and I want him to do that.
3: Yeah, you know, when a politician who's running for office suffers a heart attack like this, and again, I'm not, you know, this, it's public knowledge. He had this heart attack during a basketball game, and he's 43 years old. You know, that's not normal for a 43-year-old to fall to the ground of a heart attack during a pickup basketball game. The voters deserve to see him in action. They deserve to see him under stress. They deserve to see him engaging in the debate so that they're making the decision. They can make the decision whether he's up to the job.
19: That's right, because the worst thing that can happen is we reelect and allow my opponent to fail forward into the county executive seat, and then weeks later is deemed to be unfit, and then Montgomery County doesn't have special elections. And so then we will have, again, insiders that are going to be able to choose a candidate for the next 4 years that county residents didn't elect. Well, and so we need to know now.
3: Montgomery County needs a change. Amen. I agree. Yeah. I'm sorry for cutting you off. We're right up against it. Esther Wells for Montgomery County Executive. You're really terrific at this, and I appreciate you joining us. And good luck on Election Day.
19: Thank you so much.
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13: 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We're everywhere you are. 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
14: And welcome to National Coffee Day. Looking forward to this all year long. Really, I'm not a coffee drinker, but I know millions of you are, so enjoy your day today. And it's also National VFW Day. 75 out at OIA 74. Here at the Answer Studio, it's going to get up into the upper 80s today. It's going to stay mostly dry. Rain gradually gets back into our forecast here in the next few days. Crew 13 still on schedule for launch Thursday at 11:10 a.m. on their way to the ISS to relieve crew number 12. House fire Monday morning in Geneva, foot, killing several dogs. Several others were rescued, others severely injured. But when officials arrived, the homeowner, 40-year-old Terrence Banks, admitted to starting the blaze. He was arrested, charged with arson and animal cruelty. All right, out on the roads, still seeing slow-and-go traffic around the Disney area on I-4. That westbound earlier crash off to the side, eastbound heavy, starting to build the usual traffic for this time of the morning. I'm Pete Paquette, your latest news, weather, and traffic together.
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3: I, for one, am annoyed today. I continue to be annoyed. Yeah, I feel like I'm fighting against a tide here where people in the mainstream media and the legacy media and corporate media and all the people who cover politics, they all fit. Have you noticed they all fall into the same pattern? They all start using the same script. You're changing the channels and you hear the exact same stories delivered in the exact same ways. And the big story about the election is it's over. And it just drives me insane. Or again, the language of Republicans are currently losing the election. They're not losing the election. They haven't counted any votes yet. Here's how it works. You can only say that Republicans are currently losing and need to make up ground in the election when you're halfway through counting the ballots on election night. You know how this works. That's when you end up realizing that, you know, Democrats are down by a certain amount. Then you, well, Republicans are in the lead because literally you're counting ballots just like the scores of a basketball game or a football game. You're counting ballots and you can see the scoreboard now. Oh, we've actually counted ballots because people have actually voted. And you know, Democrats are down by 10%, and that's when you stop counting the ballots, and then you bring in the semi-truck to unload all of the ballots that they've been holding in reserve to be able to count enough ballots to get the Democrat in the lead again. That, I'm just telling you what I believe may have happened in California multiple times in my lifetime. They're the way they've got their election integrity laws. The point is, nobody's in the lead right now. Nobody has won the election. If you tell me that the opinion of the American people right now, especially in those districts that are going to make a difference in the House majority, are currently in a mood where if the election were held today, they'll vote Democrat. You may have a point. You may have a point. All you've got to do is look at public polls to reinforce that, I suppose. But again, those public polls don't tell you exactly how the election is going to go. So I'm just annoyed by it. And I'm not the only one. The president is annoyed right now because he has, without any doubt, engaged in some incredible policies that he has implemented the moment he was sworn in, specifically to the number one issue of the last campaign, and frankly, the number one issue for the last 10 years in this country, and that is illegal immigration and all of the problems that come along with illegal immigration, including crime, in many cases, violent crime, and economic problems because of the driving down of wages, the strain on the social welfare programs that we all fund with our tax dollars for American citizens in need. But now it's all gone to, or much of it has gone to, people who are in this country illegally because people like Gavin Newsom in California decide that they want to give free health care to people who aren't even citizens or aren't even in the country legally. And that's become a drain on our public welfare system and on our state and federal budgets. And by locking down the border, that's actually improved matters in all of those areas. And now no one wants to talk about it. No one wants to celebrate that. In fact, you're even flirting with the idea of voting for the party that gave us those problems in the first place. You can understand my annoyance and my frustration, and certainly the president's, as he addressed this yesterday from the Oval Office. This is clip 13, please, gents. Thank you for that.
5: Check your 401ks. You're up double in 1 year. And nobody talks about that. Nobody talks about the border. I can't even talk about it. My people are, sir, nobody cares about the border. I got elected because of the border. And now, because it's so good, one of my people who's fantastic said, sir, the people don't care about the border anymore. When I got elected very much on the border, and a lot of other reasons, too. Inflation. They had the worst inflation in history. The inflation's coming way down. And when you see what happens, as soon as that war ends, inflation's going to be eradicated totally. But nobody talks about that.
3: But the question is, if people are spending too much money on groceries and on their gas and on their mortgage, is it tone deaf for the president to be sitting there saying, hey, check your 401k? Well, your 401k may be doing well, but you don't get that money until you're in retirement. What's happening right now? And do you look like you're politically out of touch if you make that statement? And are you politically out of touch to say, hey, you gave me a big challenge with the border. I solved it. What's the problem here? And again, you can understand the president's frustration. One of the key men that he put in place to be able to secure that border and enforce our immigration laws is Tom Homan. He was on with Laura Ingraham last night. Here's Tom Homan.
20: Politically, I think it backfires on the Democrats because it reminds voters what's coming down the pike.
21: Yeah, and I hope they're paying attention. Again, they haven't changed a bit. The man, remember the images of 12,000 illegal aliens a day coming across the border, and now they want to abolish the agency that has to find them and deport them. They haven't changed a bit, but you know, thank God we got President Trump in the Oval Office, who I think is the greatest president in my lifetime. Promises made, promises kept. The most secure border in the history of this nation, even better than Trump 45. They can't stand it, but we're going to hold that border tight. The border's closed. It's going to remain closed.
3: This as a new caravan of migrants are now making their way to the border. Remember the caravans and truckloads and the parades of people from foreign countries who came to our border during Obama and Biden and the first Trump administration? Those don't exist anymore, but now they're testing the border. They think if Democrats win in November, they'll be just fine coming in this country. And they may have a point. Because Democrats will not want to fund Border Patrol. They won't want to fund ICE. And they'll be willing to shut down the government rather than actually fund those agencies that are designed to keep the border secure. How do I know that? Because that's what they've done in the past. And it's what they're promising to do now. They're not making a secret of it. They're saying, we're going to abolish ICE. We're going to abolish the Department of Homeland Security. We're going to defund all of that. What do you think that looks like? So I'm with the president. I'm with Tom Homan. It's frustrating, and it just needs to be reiterated where we were and where we will end up. We've got Kurt Schlichter to talk about this a little later in the program as well. 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
23: Ronald Reagan understood that freedom sometimes requires more than quiet diplomacy. It requires moral clarity. On June 12, 1987, standing before the Brandenburg Gate in a divided Berlin, Reagan issued a direct challenge to Soviet leader Mikhail Gorbachev. Mr. Gorbachev, tear down this wall. The Berlin Wall was more than concrete and barbed wire. It represented a system that restricted movement, divided families, and denied millions the freedoms Americans often take for granted. Reagan refused to treat that division as permanent. He understood that free nations must be willing to identify the difference between liberty and oppression, and have the courage to say so. 2 years later, the Berlin Wall fell. Freedom survives when people refuse to accept tyranny as inevitable. So when freedom is challenged today, will we have the courage to defend it with the same clarity?
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8: Breaking news this hour from Town Hall. I'm Rich Thomason. President Trump hails it as a tremendous investment, referring to a new state-of-the-art steel mill that's coming to southeast Iowa. Expected to come online in 2030, the president says it will produce the highest quality, most affordable steel to be found anywhere. The result, he says, of Trump administration pro-American policies. Today, the president will host a day-long AI summit at the White House. Ahead of that, this.
0: OpenAI says it's holding back GPT 6.1 over security concerns voiced by the company's own researchers. The announcement came a day before AI executives were set to huddle with President Trump amid increasing pressure for technology companies to be accountable for how their models can be abused. Meanwhile, NVIDIA unveiled its Open Agent Safety Platform Monday, which it says can help stop autonomous AI agents from misbehaving. It has two elements, OpenShell, a sealed workspace where AI agents can operate with a rulebook to follow, and a separate security layer, Sentry, which monitors and contains suspicious behavior. I'm Ben Thomas.
8: Mediators are reportedly working to broker a U.S.-Iran deal that would end the war, that according to sources speaking to the AP. Iran insists that it had nothing to do with what may have been a foiled terror plot targeting a U.S. base in England. Five men were arrested on explosives and terrorism charges. Those men, British nationals in their 20s, now out on bail. Hurricane Polo has made landfall on Mexico's Baja California Peninsula, bringing flash flooding and winds described by forecasters as life-threatening. The storm could also bring heavy rains and flooding to parts of the U.S. Southwest later in the week. On Wall Street this morning, stock futures are mixed. The Dow futures are down 45 points. The NASDAQ futures 47 points higher. More on these stories, townhall.com.
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11: Stuck in traffic? We've got the answer.
12: Still tracking that earlier crash, I-4 eastbound. It's going to be coming up around the Fairbanks curve. We've had lanes blocked there. It looks like they're getting ready to make some adjustments there, which is good news, moving things over to the side a little bit. So we'll see what happens there. But right now, we're still seeing a big backup in that area as you head out of downtown Orlando and heading in towards the Maitland area, Winter Park up through there. Right now, we're looking at some slow-and-go 408 traffic as well. We had an earlier crash eastbound at John Young with lane blockage. I'm Pete Paquette. Answer traffic.
14: The answer forecast.
15: Looking nice again today. The mid-80s by noon. Bit of a breeze, but nothing big. Highs in the upper 80s. We get back into the 70s around dusk. Lows before dawn in the low 70s. Rain back on the radar tomorrow. Heaviest in the afternoon. Highs in the upper 80s. Keeping that pattern through the rest of the week. Probably stronger rain chances into and through the weekend. Hovering in the upper 80s. Your latest answer forecast. I'm Dave DeRica.
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3: This is Larry O'Connor in the Relief Factor Studios, which happens to be in San Diego this morning, but we are, of course, blasting out on our flagship station, WMAL, in your nation's capital. Good morning. Coming up in 30 minutes now, Gardner is going to join us. He, of course, is a Brit. But he's an expert on what's going on in the United Kingdom. But he's here in America. He's ours now and one of the smartest guys over at Heritage Foundation. We'll get his perspective on what's going on with regard to national security and the migrant crisis in England, as we now have a former bodyguard for the leader of Hamas who was given asylum and allowed into the United Kingdom. This is after he had been implicated in crimes, including weapons trafficking in Europe. The UK lets him in. Everything's fine. You got asylum now. I'm sure you've changed your ways. And now, over the weekend, he was arrested for a terror plot against the U.S. Air Force and the RAF. It's almost like these terrorists are terrorists. One man's terrorist is another man's asylum seeker there in the United Kingdom. We think we've got a problem here. We'll talk to Niall Gardner about that coming up in 30 minutes. Right now, I want you to listen to this video or watch it on the video stream if you're watching at LarryOShow.com. This is the mayor of Chicago, Brandon Johnson. He's a Democrat, need I say, and he is very proud to announce the implementation of a policy that he ran on and won on 4 years ago. This has to do with replacing the police with crisis mental health relief counselors.
17: Each year, Chicago police officers respond to tens of thousands of mental health related calls when a specialized response for mental or social distress is what's actually needed. 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The Crisis Assistance Response and Engagement, or CARE, is a new program that responds to mental health crises, adding specialized support to our city's emergency response system. 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A neighbor on the street seems overwhelmed, dysregulated, or unable to care for themselves and needs resources. A situation is escalating and needs a compassionate expert to calm things down before it becomes a crisis. If you or someone you know is going through a mental or emotional crisis, CARE is here to help. CARE is still in its early stages. We are adding more vans and team members, including Spanish speakers, and expanding CARE's hours of operation to ensure we're reaching all of our communities in their time of need. Sometimes police are not the right fit for a mental health crisis. CARE steps in to make sure you get compassionate, specialized care when you need it most.
3: What could possibly go wrong? Jason Johnson is the president of the Law Enforcement Legal Defense Fund. He's also the former deputy commissioner of Baltimore Police Department. And if you know anything about Baltimore, you know he's seen a thing or two. Mr. Johnson, thanks for joining us. On the face of it, this sort of thing plays well. You know, when you're sitting in your sofa and you're just watching TV or what have you, and someone says, you know, sometimes a cop's not the right answer when someone's having a mental health crisis. We should send counselors instead. All right, do they have a point when they say that, or in the real world, is this a disaster?
18: Well, of course,
5: they have a point. I mean, you know, it does sound good, and it does play well in practice sometimes. You know, currently in many cities, there's a co-responder model where specially trained law enforcement officers respond alongside mental health counselors, social workers, and others. And that's worked quite well over the years. But the key is that there is a law enforcement person present who can identify the kinds of risks that would be associated with harm, violence, and what have you. The concern is that if you send out social workers alone without any law enforcement presence, there will be situations where violence will occur, and social workers and other mental health professionals aren't trained or equipped to respond to that. And so it's a safety concern.
3: And in this Chicago model, is that the case? So there won't be any law enforcement with any kind of, you know, ability to, you know, de-escalate and stop or protect if any violence occurs in these situations?
5: No, that's what they propose. The difference here, which you don't see in many other cities, although there is an emerging trend here, is that there will not be any law enforcement presence. You know, their position is that law enforcement officers, no matter what training they have, tend to escalate situations. That's kind of where they're coming from here. The mere presence of a law enforcement officer increases tension, increases, you know, the likelihood of violence. And so they want to go without law enforcement. And, you know, in most situations that they'll be sent to, it probably won't be a problem until it is. And that's the real concern.
3: It sounds like a recipe for disaster, Mr. Johnson. And let's face it. I mean, the whole purpose of calling someone to mitigate a situation if you've got a mental health crisis going on, and I'm not suggesting there isn't mental health involved in a lot of these cases, is you want someone out there for public safety purposes. You want to be able to protect the innocent. That's why you need a police officer, I would think.
5: Well, there's no doubt about it. And so what it comes down to is the ability to screen situations appropriately so that, you know, when you're sending out these non-law enforcement responders, there's zero risk of, you know, that they're going to be walking into a violent situation. And that's, you know, honestly, that's really what it comes down to, is how can you prepare a call, you know, an intake person or a 911 call taker to screen a case where you absolutely never make a mistake and you send the wrong people and it results in their harm. I think that's what has law enforcement concerned. Look, it's real that there are a lot of mental health crises out here. It's real that a fully trained mental health professional is probably the best responder. The safety is the problem. And, unfortunately, they're going to put these programs out here, and then we're going to read in the paper about a social worker who got shot because they were sent to a violent person.
3: Right, or stabbed, or, by the way, just, you know, harmed through physical violence. You don't even have to be armed, especially if you're having a mental health crisis. Let's drill down here. We're speaking with Jason Johnson. He's the president of Law Enforcement Legal Defense Fund, and he's also the former deputy commissioner of the Baltimore Police Department. When we say someone's having a mental health crisis, first of all, how often, in your experience and the officers that you work with experience, how often is that mental health crisis either exacerbated by or, in fact, caused at the beginning by pharmaceuticals, legal or illegal? Basically, how often is this a drug-related problem that we're just sort of euphemistically describing as a mental health crisis?
5: Well, it's often. Obviously, they call them comorbidities. So you have substance abuse and mental health that kind of coexist. And that often coexists with homelessness, which is another of the situations where most of these programs are designed to respond to what they call unhoused individuals.
3: I just want to pause you there for a moment, because we talk about that a lot and the euphemisms that they use. These are criminal vagrants. There are laws on the books in almost every jurisdiction in this country to arrest or incarcerate people who are violating the laws about public vagrancy. And by allowing them to continue to live on the streets, it exacerbates that mental health situation that they're dealing with. If you really want to care for them and care for the community, you want to get them off the street and in to get some help. But instead, these cities just allow that policy to exist, and that makes them even more dangerous. That's what studies show. That's what the experts say.
5: Exactly. And again, you know, that these programs are designed to, rather than eliminate the problem, to just kind of foster and allow it to continue. And I would say that's probably in large part why they exist, is to perpetuate rather than, you know, fully resolve the issue. So the Chicago program and others that are proposed, one proposed in Baltimore as well, in its infancy, to respond to, you know, similar things. So, liberal mayors across the country that have the have the budget or the political wherewithal to make this happen or are trying to make it happen. And again, you know, I would say from a law enforcement perspective, it's a little bit of a mixed bag because police do respond to too much. There's too much that police have gotten roped into as sort of the social resource of last resort. It's kind of like if local government looks around and says, who's going to do it? Like the only people that are prepared and equipped to do it are the cops. And that's resulted in a huge workload. So it's nice to get some of that workload off of the cops and allow them to focus. But at the same time, you know, the safety of the responders are paramount. And that's, you know, that's really what the concern is here.
3: Exactly. And I've spoken with the police officers before, Mr. Johnson. They've said, you know, this isn't exactly a bad idea. What you need is police officers to accompany or even more importantly, have the mental health experts

0: escalate a situation. They want to do the exact opposite.
1: Right, and police have done, I mean, look, the additional training, resources, emphasis on responding to mental health crisis have made a huge difference. Police are better than they've ever been at responding to those types of situations. Are they social workers? No, and they're not supposed to be social workers, but they're fully competent to respond to individuals in mental health crisis, and better so when they have a mental health professional with them or the resource immediately available, and that's really the better model.
0: Jason Johnson, Law Enforcement Legal Defense Fund, thanks for joining us today. And one upside of this, if you live in Chicago and you've been complaining about the traffic downtown or how crowded the L is, well, there can be a lot of people moving out of that city real fast with this new policy. So there you go. There's some upside.
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9: Super slow on I-4 right now, I-4 eastbound. We've got that crash at Princeton. It's got a couple of lanes that are blocked, so be ready for that big backup into downtown Orlando and a couple of lanes that are blocked there. And then after that, another crash at the Fairbanks Curve in that area, two left lanes that are blocked. Express lanes might not be a bad idea for you. On this National Coffee Day, speaking of transportation, Orange County has battled lack of good mass transit for years, and now the commission's could okay a study on a system called the Sunshine Transit Advancement Resolution, or STAR, creating corridors in the most needed areas, helping people move more efficiently. A vote would move a feasibility and cost study forward, and they're going to vote on that.

0: that today. All right, back out on the roads again, eastbound I-4, a couple of crashes out from downtown Orlando. The one near Princeton, second around the Fairbanks Curve, alternate route, probably going to need it. It's going to be slow and go all through that area. And then the 408 East, we had earlier lanes blocked coming up near Old Winter Garden Road. I'm Pete Paquette. News, weather, and traffic together.
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3: You heard the President of the United States yesterday lamenting the fact that, well, you know, the border was a disaster. I come in, I fix the border. Nobody wants to talk about the border anymore. You know, if you go back to the Democrats being in power, we're going to go right back to the mess. I would say the same thing about the reaction to the COVID-19 pandemic. During the pandemic, when you saw some states following the exact same advice and science and expertise and guidance that other states were following, and you had some states that decided not to close their schools, not to close their public beaches and other businesses, not to have a mandatory vaccine passports. You couldn't enter a restaurant or a bar, even an outdoor restaurant, without showing your passport to prove that you got the vaccine, you know, creating a caste system. And then, of course, the policies at hospitals. When you saw the leadership in some states make the most drastic, unconstitutional, anti-freedom and anti-science decisions, and other governors actually allowing their people to have freedom and liberty and live their lives, and you saw the migration to those states and how actually they ended up being far ahead of the game, you would think that politicians would pay a political price for that. And by the way, that's why nobody wants to talk about it. Because who drives the conversation in this country, or at least echoes it and amplifies it? The mainstream corporate legacy media. And, well, it's their friends. Their friends like Andrew Cuomo and Gretchen Whitmer and Gavin Newsom and Joe Biden, of course, that led those disastrous policies, and they don't want to say anything that's going to hurt their feelings. We're shocked that Republicans and conservatives in Washington, D.C. don't continue to drive this message home, and they don't continue to focus on the nightmare that was the COVID-19 pandemic. It was the most horrific abuse of power in this country that we've seen in a century. Senator Ron Johnson of Wisconsin is one of those Republicans who continues to focus on this so that the truth can come out, so we can learn something from it, so it will never happen again. Yesterday, he had a forum of individuals who were affected by the hospital policies that were implemented during the pandemic. Senator Johnson's going to be joining this program in about 40 minutes, but I do want you to see some of the things that came out of that forum. So it's not an official hearing. Senate is in recess right now. Let's start here with a whole group of people telling their stories about what they had to endure during the pandemic at the hands of the medical professionals in our hospitals.
4: The doctor screamed and yelled at her endlessly for not being vaccinated.
5: They knew she was unvaccinated. They were basically treating her like she was dead on arrival.
6: We said no remdesivir, none. And I found a progress note that they had gave her remdesivir and baricitinib as well.
7: I said, take him off immediately. That doctor promised me that he took my son off that medicine. And then he said that his kidneys were closing down. And I said, I thought you took him off. And he said he was on the full dose.
8: Why are we watching his kidneys? You know, he didn't go in with any kidney problems. Did you give him remdesivir? And they wouldn't answer me.
9: And then 4 days go by. She keeps getting remdesivir, and neither one of us know about it. And I said, why are you giving that to her? She told you not to give that to her. And they said, well, it's our protocol.
10: They gave him remdesivir, but not just 5 days. They gave him 10 days, even though he had kidney issues.
11: And as soon as they put him on that, everything started to go downhill.
12: They gave me an IV dose of remdesivir every day for 5 days. I got sicker and weaker and sicker.
13: The hospital, of course, wasn't allowing anybody in as support or to advocate for her.
14: I have no advocate, no family, and that is unbelievable.
15: We didn't get to say goodbye. We didn't get to be part of her care.
16: I said, well, I'm his healthcare advocate, and he needs me with him. And they said, well, you can't go back. You have to get out of here.
17: Can I come and see you? No, you can't. You can't even come to the hospital at all.
18: They had refused us entry into the room.
19: I wasn't able to go in and see her.
20: Somebody should have been allowed to be with him.
21: He's up there alone. Nobody to advocate for him.
22: So she takes my phone and she turns it off.
23: What's really upsetting to me is that
1: She died alone.
3: That montage is from Children's Health Defense, and if you didn't pick up on it, those were parents talking about their children. Those are parents talking about the children that they were not allowed to advocate for. They weren't even allowed to visit and be at the bedside for, maybe just one at a time, and sometimes not even that, because of protocols that were put in place due to the COVID-19 virus, protocols that were mandated by the likes of Anthony Fauci and the United States government, who had full reign in implementing those policies, and, of course, the Democrat governors who went along and implemented them. It's tragic. And someone needs to pay a price for that. Someone needs to pay a price for it legally and politically. So Senator Ron Johnson will give us more information on that. And yes, I'll ask him that exact question. Who pays the price, Senator Johnson? Who pays the price? He's coming up in our next hour. Hey, you've heard me talk about Relief Factor a lot on this program because I love this stuff and it's helped me through a lot of pain and a lot of other people. But, you know, I believe in taking care of ourselves. As you know, we need to enjoy life to the fullest. But there's another member of the family we just do anything for, and that's our dogs. My son has two dogs, actually, that he loves. EJ loves Shosho and Clippy. And I got to tell you something, Clippy's getting up there. Clippy's had trouble getting around. Clippy's got some hip problems. Sometimes he locks up, right? 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
27: With the SRN News, I'm Rich Thomason in Washington. President Trump calls it a tremendous investment, referring to a new state-of-the-art steel mill. It's coming to southeast Iowa, expected to come online in 2030. Today, the president will be hosting a day-long AI summit at the White House. Mr. Trump and House Speaker Mike Johnson meet with leading AI industry executives. Mediators are reportedly working to broker a U.S.-Iran deal to end the war. That's according to sources spoke with the AP. Iran says it had nothing to do with what may have been a foiled terror plot targeting a U.S. airbase in England. And Hurricane Polo has made landfall on Mexico's Baja California Peninsula, bringing flash flooding and winds described by forecasters as life-threatening. Wall Street, Dow futures up 77 points. The Nasdaq futures ahead 98 points. More details at srnnews.com.
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26: Stuck in traffic? We've got the answer.
1: Dispatcher 730, I-4 eastbound, still deadlock there with that crash at Princeton. This is going to be eastbound coming out of downtown. Big backup there. All the lanes, very stop and go, mostly stop traffic there. Express lanes, if you can get it on them soon enough to go around that. Even the express lanes, people are stopping in on looker delays on the express lanes as well. So big delays there. Then there's another crash right after that at Fairbanks. So want to avoid that area if at all possible. We'll keep you updated. I'm Pete Paquette, Answer Traffic.
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4: Looking nice again today. The mid-80s by noon. Bit of a breeze, but nothing big. Highs in the upper 80s. We get back into the 70s around dusk. Lows before dawn in the low 70s. Rain back on the radar tomorrow. Heaviest in the afternoon. Highs in the upper 80s. Keeping that pattern through the rest of the week. Probably stronger rain chances into and through the weekend. Hovering in the upper 80s. Your latest answer forecast. I'm Dave DeRica.
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26: Hey, no apologies here. When you're right, you're right. The Answer.
3: Coming up in mere moments, we're going to reflect on that terror plot in the United Kingdom that was thwarted by U.S. intelligence, military, as well as Scotland Yard, and the roots of the problem there. What we're learning about the person who led that terror attack is terrifying and maddening. We'll get into that coming up in just a moment with Niall Gardner of Heritage Foundation, and also, again, Senator Ron Johnson joining us in about 30 minutes. 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All right. Late last night, early this morning, we got an update on that terror attack. This is a spokesperson from Scotland Yard telling you exactly how things went down, the tip that led to the arrest, and who's behind this attempted terror attack in the United Kingdom. Let's go to clip 17 here, please.
5: Assistant Commissioner Lawrence Taylor, the head of National Counterterrorism Policing in the UK. I'm here to provide an update on the investigation into the incident that unfolded close to RAF Fairford in Gloucestershire yesterday and that counterterrorism officers are now leading. In the early hours of Sunday morning, colleagues at Gloucestershire Police received a report of suspicious vehicles in the vicinity of RAF Fairford. As a result of that information, armed officers responded and arrested 5 men on suspicion of offences under the Explosives Act and later preparation of a terrorist act under Section 5 of the Terrorism Act. The men had been travelling in 3 vehicles. Overnight, those vehicles have been subject to extensive examination with the support of military assets and forensic experts. We still have significant resources deployed at the scene, and a cordon remains in place while investigators continue their work. However, we are hopeful to reduce this later today and get residents back to their homes, and we'll provide further updates on this in due course. I know for the people who call this area and RAF Fairford home that this has been a hugely disruptive incident. I thank you for your support and for your patience. I can confirm that following extensive interviews and inquiries, the five men who were arrested are being released on police bail this afternoon. To be very clear, this does not mean that the investigation is over. They are subject to stringent conditions on their movement and contact with others.
3: They're getting released on bail. Let me remind you, by the way, that the ringleader of this is the former bodyguard of Ismail Haniyeh. He's the leader of Hamas, who had already broken the law in Europe. The UK gave him asylum and let him into the country, citizenship as well. And now here's this. Piers Morgan called that shocking and shameful. Now Gardner joins us now, foreign policy analyst, former aide to Margaret Thatcher, and now the director of the Heritage Foundation's Margaret Thatcher Center for Freedom. Is it shocking to you that this happened in your former home, Niall?
6: Well, it's great to talk to you, Larry. I'm in London, actually just a stone's throw away from New Scotland Yard, where you had that press conference last night. I have to say, the decision to release these five terror suspects on bail is absolutely outrageous, and it's a stunning decision. It took, I think, most people by surprise here in London, and it's absolutely shocking, considering the gravity of the situation. And these are five British nationals. It appears to be of Middle Eastern descent, who have been accused of potentially a major terrorist attack on a RAF base, which is being used, of course, by the United States to launch attacks against Iran. So it's simply staggering these individuals have been released on bail. I suspect that there was quite a bit of political intervention there from the socialist Labour woke government, who are keen probably not to offend the sensibilities of, the Iranian regime, for example. This is a shocking decision, it should be strongly condemned. President Trump, of course, is horrified by this decision. And there's no doubt about it, I think, who is behind this attempted terrorist attack, and that's the Iranian regime.
3: Which, by the way, now is pretty rich, considering the British government has really not participated much or assisted the United States in the military effort. That this is their just reward, I suppose, for trying to cozy up and play footsie with the Iranian regime. They turn around and plot a terror attack in England.
6: Well, the Labour government, led by Andy Burnham, who's not even elected, it has to be said, as Prime Minister, this Labour government has pursued an appeasement policy towards Iran, and we just saw Ed Miliband, the foreign secretary, shaking hands with the Iranian foreign minister at the UN General Assembly last week. Absolutely disgraceful. But at the same time, of course, the Iranian government views Britain as one of its great enemies, historically speaking, and there have been no less than about 20 attempted terrorist plots in the UK or attacks in the UK in the last few years. Mm-hmm. And so Iran's always targeting Britain, regardless of who is in power. We just happen to have, a weak-kneed bunch of appeasing socialists running the government of the UK right now. And they're refusing, of course, to join the United States in fighting against this barbaric terrorist dictatorship in Tehran. But this doesn't make the UK immune to these kinds of attempted, terrorist attacks. As we saw with the attempted attack on RAF Fairford over the weekend.
3: The idea that they would release them on bail, and as you just heard from the spokesperson for Scotland Yard, they're going to be strict guidelines on their ability to move about and what have you. Are they suggesting that maybe it's not that big a deal, this attempted terror attack on the U.S. and Royal Air Force? Or is this just some sort of new law and order regimen in England that everybody needs to get used to? You attempt a terror attack and we'll let you out within 48 hours pending your trial.
6: Yeah, I think it's two things. Firstly, it's woke policing that you see all the time in the UK. This kind of thing would never have happened under my former boss, Margaret Thatcher. I mean, these individuals would be detained for a very long time, interrogated.
3: Sure.
6: Very, very carefully. Also, you add to woke policing the fact that you have this socialist Labour government that does not want to be in any way drawn into the war against Iran. And so I would not be surprised if there was high-level political intervention actually from Downing Street.
3: Wait, the war is literally on your homeland. They brought the war to you, and they think that not dealing with the terrorists is going to keep them out of the conflict? That do they not have any sense of history, Niall?
6: It's staggeringly stupid, really. But there's no limit to the stupidity of socialist governments. I mean, they're literally destroying the country. They're running the UK into the ground. And they are appeasing the Iranian regime, and that's basically their policy. Weakness only invites more aggression and more terrorism. And so this sends completely the wrong signal. And Marco Rubio was interviewed last night on US TV saying that undoubtedly a foreign actor was involved in this attempted terrorist attack, and that is almost certainly the Iranian regime.
3: I know, Niall, not only obviously you're an expert on the United Kingdom and British policy, English law, but you're also sort of the point person for Heritage there as you look at the broader European picture. And it seems like we're seeing story after story after story here. Take, for instance, what's going on in Spain and the fact that their president was just feted by the Marxist mayor of New York City when he came into the United Nations to give his speech. But he's also sort of opened the door and welcomed all these migrants from Northern Africa who, when they joined up and entered Spain, it looked like an invasion. It looked like an invasion of military-aged young men who were all staking their claim on Spain.
6: Yeah, it's happening to Spain. Of course, it's happening to the UK on a daily basis, where hundreds of illegal migrants cross the English Channel from France into the UK and are then given accommodation in Britain. And this invasion is happening all over Europe. And it will literally destroy Europe if it's allowed to continue. The vast majority of these illegal migrants coming in are Islamic. Many of them come from war zones. They're fighting-age males, largely. And many of them, of course, have extensive backgrounds involving violence and criminality, and they bring that with them to Britain, to Spain, and all over Europe. The changes that we have seen in the UK, Spain, Germany, France, Belgium, the Netherlands, Austria over the last few, 10, 20 years are absolutely immense. This is literally the invasion of Europe. It's the Islamification of Europe. You can see that very visibly on the ground here in London, a city that has dramatically changed in the last decade or so. And the Islamification of Europe is it's very real, Larry. And unless action is taken, this is Europe's future, and it's a very dark and dangerous future for Europe.
3: Niall, give me some hope here. What's the political outlook look like? Do you have some general elections coming up? And who's emerging to challenge this Labour Party, specifically on this Islamification problem?
6: Yeah, that's a great question. I'll be seeing Nigel Farage tonight, if I'm going on a show on GB News. He's the front runner to be the next Prime Minister. Hopefully we will see the socialists thrown out of office as soon as possible. Unfortunately, the socialist government does not have to hold an election for nearly another 3 years.
3: Oh, wow.
6: And Andy Burnham was not elected by the British people either. He was appointed the leader of the Labour Party, replaced Keir Starmer, who was a complete disaster, but Burnham's even worse. But I do expect that ultimately Nigel Farage will be the next British Prime Minister.
3: Wow.
6: And when socialism comes to an end, you can actually secure Britain's borders and do something about what is a massive crisis. There's also hope, of course, in France for the presidential elections next May. And I think we will see, the end of left-wing rule in France. But there are big changes all over Europe. But, Larry, at the end of the day, we've got to save Europe. We've got to save the future of the roots of Western civilization here in Europe. It's that important. This is an immense battle that we're engaged in.
3: Now Gardner Heritage Foundation. Tell Mr. Farage we said hello, and I appreciate you joining us.
6: I definitely will be.
3: As always now.
6: Thanks very much, Larry.
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1: Big news this morning is I-4 eastbound coming out of downtown. That multi-vehicle crash at Princeton. Most lanes are blocked. I think there's only still one, maybe two lanes are open, but traffic is backed up forever. We're getting over an hour extra time to get through there. So you want to jump off onto John Young, maybe OBT, the express lanes, however you want to get off of I-4 way back there to use an alternate route. It's going to take a long time to get through there. Looks like it's going to be a while there. We'll keep you updated, of course, on that throughout the morning. It's National Coffee Day, so just kind of relax and have a cup of coffee there. The Jags head to Cincinnati Sunday, take on a tough Bengals team. Catch all the action here with the pregame at noon, kickoff at 1. In 2 weeks, we bring you exclusive coverage of the Jags and Eagles in London. They're going to be over there for a couple of weeks. 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All right, again, I-4 eastbound, slow and go. Crash at Princeton, several lanes are blocked. As they work on that, multiple cars involved there. I'm Pete Paquette, your latest Answer News, weather, and traffic. A trusted voice, Larry O'Connor. 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
3: People in Washington, D.C. think Alexandria Ocasio-Cortez is running for president in 2028. I'm not so sure, mostly because you don't see her on the campaign trail much in 2026. See, now would be the time to go out there and prove that you can win exactly where you need to win to be president. But you don't see her being invited to come to Texas or Michigan or New Hampshire or Maine or Ohio or any of those. Iowa, they keep telling me that a Democrat's going to win in Iowa. Okay, let's play that game for a second. Do you think the Democrat nominee for Senate in Iowa right now is going to ask AOC to campaign with him? Absolutely not. See, the problem is AOC represents everything that's wrong with the Democrats when it comes to voters in those states that are going to make the difference in this election as well as in the 2028 presidential election. You see, all the Republican has to do is say they're Marxists. And those Democrat nominees in those states right now, they're trying to pretend that they're not. They're trying to say, oh, no, I love capitalism. I love America. Yankee Doodle Dandy. Yay. I'm the patriot. James Tallarico even tells you he's a Christian while he's at the same time telling you that Jesus Christ is a drag queen or something like that. I've sort of lost the message with his Christianity. It's confusing. The point is, the last thing those Democrats want in those states right now is AOC, the bucktooth spokesperson for Marxism here in America, to be campaigning with them. Otherwise, they will lose. And that tells you that she's not going to be able to run for president unless things change drastically in the next 16 to 18 months when they'll be deciding who their nominee is. A lot of people are saying that nobody's running right now to fill the Bernie Sanders Marxist lane, and that's true. Ro Khanna is the closest they've got, and he's a multi-millionaire, kind of like Bernie Sanders. So maybe Bernie runs and AOC's the running mate? I don't know. When asked about whether she'll run in 2028, she gave a fascinating answer. Here, take a quick listen. Here she is, yesterday asked.
11: I think I'm pretty open about the fact that I'm leaving all my options open.
3: There you go. She's leaving all her options open. That means she's running for Senate in 2028. She can probably win in New York because all you got to do is win New York City, and then you're about 70% of the way to getting that Senate seat from Chuck Schumer. So that's what's really going on here, I think. Here's another indication the Democrats aren't doing as powerfully wonderful as you keep hearing that they're doing. In Michigan, Abdul al-Sayed is spending all of his time right now bringing Kamala Harris in to try to get the black vote shored up. And then the rest of the time he's spending at the University of Michigan and other college campuses trying to get the college student vote. If you're a Democrat and you're running in Michigan and you need the black vote and college kids at U of M to vote for you, you're kind of behind the eight ball right now. 5 weeks before Election Day. AOC, same thing. Here she is at a rally for something called More Perfect University. Yes, that's right. College kids. I'll tell you about More Perfect University in a moment, but let's take a look at clip 9 and feel the excitement in the room as they introduce AOC. Go ahead.
11: And here we stand as anti-imperialists and believe that nobody is disposable. We have a responsibility to stand in solidarity with oppressed peoples everywhere. Student activism is not dead. Long live student resistance and long live the student intifada. Thank you.
12: Thank you. And just for 1 second, I'd like you guys to repeat after me. From the river to the sea.
3: Feel the excitement, my friends. Wearing the terrorist scarf around her shoulders is a nice touch, too. But, dear, you got to cover your hair with it. Otherwise, you'll be thrown off a building or set on fire or something like that. I don't make the rules. I just report on them. The More Perfect University is a college kid activist group. Thank God they don't really vote that much in elections. It's funded by Pierre Omidyar. Didn't he fund the Bulwark and Bill Kristol's stuff? I think so. Marguerite Casey Foundation, Ford Foundation, and Open Society Foundations. Open Society, isn't that George? Yes, that is George Soros. Thank you very much. And they're chanting the terrorist chant that involves wiping Israel off the face of the earth from the river to the sea. That was the intro for AOC. And then she got up there and listened to the lunatic conspiracy theory garbage that she's spewing. This is the leading candidate for president? Really? Go ahead.
13: ICE is an agency that has not even existed for as long as many of us have even been alive. They are a new agency created in the surveillance state establishment after 9/11. ICE is Palantir. ICE is AI. ICE is facial recognition. ICE is surveillance. And ICE is coming after you, regardless of your status.
3: There you go. Everything that you don't like, from data centers to AI to Palantir to Flock cameras to, you're in the country, you were born here, it doesn't matter. ICE is coming for you. It's a secret police. It was all concocted after 9/11 to take over the world. That's their leading candidate. And sadly, a lot of those college students in that room with their minds full of mush, as Rush Limbaugh used to say, will believe that garbage. I'm not trying to dismiss Alexandria Ocasio-Cortez. I'm trying to point out that she's not everything they're making her out to be, and yet she's still very well-funded, she still has a platform, she still has a microphone, and she is still very influential, and we need to be on our guard, because that's the political operation right now. That's the real opposition. God help us. I want to tell you about my friends at Rasmussen. That's Solaire Infrared Grill's fame, right? 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
3: Ronald Reagan understood that freedom sometimes requires more than quiet diplomacy. It requires moral clarity. On June 12, 1987, standing before the Brandenburg Gate in a divided Berlin, Reagan issued a direct challenge to Soviet leader Mikhail Gorbachev. "Mr. Gorbachev, tear down this wall." The Berlin Wall was more than concrete and barbed wire. It represented a system that restricted movement, divided families, and denied millions the freedoms Americans often take for granted. Reagan refused to treat that division as permanent. He understood that free nations must be willing to identify the difference between liberty and oppression, and have the courage to say so. 2 years later, the Berlin Wall fell. Freedom survives when people refuse to accept tyranny as inevitable. So when freedom is challenged today, will we have the courage to defend it with the same clarity?
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27: Breaking news this hour from Town Hall. I'm Rich Thomason. Russia is stepping up its relentless attacks on civilian targets in Ukraine.
15: Russia's round-the-clock bombardment of Ukraine has pounded apartment buildings, offices, gas stations, data centers, and a building of the National Academy of Sciences of Ukraine in downtown Kyiv. Kyiv resident Anna Lysenko says, "I was on the bench when I heard the explosion and felt the blast wave covering me. I covered my head with a blanket and ran into the corridor. all the doors in the apartment flew open and the windows were shattered. Meanwhile, Ukraine is striking back at Russian defense plants and oil facilities. I'm Lisa Dwyer.
27: There are reports of diplomatic efforts, negotiations aimed at ending the Iran war.
2: Two regional officials confirm that mediators are working with both Iran and the U.S. on a proposal that would include reopening the Strait of Hormuz and lifting the U.S. blockade and then removing sanctions on Iran. According to the draft text being discussed, the Strait would reopen in accordance with a separate deal that Iran's been discussing with Oman on the other side of the Strait, and it would include no tolls, something Tehran has pursued. That deal seeks to temporarily manage shipping traffic on what was seen as an international waterway before the war. One source says the UK is seeking Iranian concessions on nuclear issues that would include allowing inspectors to enter the country. I'm Charles de Ledesma.
27: Oil prices have been volatile. AAA has a gallon of regular gas averaging $4.45 this morning. That's actually down a couple of cents from yesterday. An AI summit on tap today at the White House, with President Trump and House Speaker Johnson meeting with top AI executives amid fears of AI going rogue. Watching Wall Street, Dow futures are up 117 points. The NASDAQ futures ahead 109 points. More on these stories, townhall.com.
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22: Stuck in traffic? We've got the answer.
1: Stop traffic still continues to be our top story this morning. I-4 eastbound there at Princeton. Those left lanes are still blocked. Only one right lane is open. Traffic is backed up for miles. So you need to get off sometime, whether it's express lane or maybe OBT, maybe John Young. Get off at the 408 and go somewhere else, the Beach Line maybe. But an alternate route, you're going to need it. So we'll keep you updated on that. I'm Pete Paquette. It's Answer Traffic. It's 8:06.
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5: Looking nice again today. The mid-80s by noon. Bit of a breeze, but nothing big. Highs in the upper 80s. We get back into the 70s around dusk. Lows before dawn in the low 70s. Rain back on the radar tomorrow. Heaviest in the afternoon. Highs in the upper 80s. Keeping that pattern through the rest of the week. Probably stronger rain chances into and through the weekend. Hovering in the upper 80s. Your latest Answer Forecast. I'm Dave DiRica.
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3: 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When you watch cable news right now, when you're watching your favorite podcast or listening, or even talk radio for that matter, are you getting sick and tired of the doom and gloom from Republicans who tell you that this midterm is over and all is lost and we're going to have 2 years of impeachment and yada, yada, yada? Well, if that's the case, you're going to want to listen in 30 minutes. We've got Kurt Schlichter, senior columnist at Town Hall. He's got a little different perspective right now, and he's got a thing or two to say about all those Republicans who are already waving the white flag. We'll talk to him coming up in 30. First, though, I want to remind you, we showed you a little bit of this in the last hour. Here's another minute or so of these victims, these families, these children, and spouses of individuals who were neglected during COVID-19 at the hands of medical professionals and hospitals, all under the guise of the protocols laid out by the likes of Anthony Fauci and the federal government. Here, take a listen.
6: He was transferred to the COVID ward, and I was told there was no visitation, and I never saw him again.
8: I walk in the room, and there's my husband laying there dead. And they never told me.
22: She was denied life-saving therapeutics such as ivermectin and hydroxychloroquine.
23: And then it said, do not administer ivermectin. Patient and family keeps asking.
22: We asked for vitamin D.
24: I asked for vitamin C. I asked for zinc. No, we don't do that.
25: Please give her ivermectin. Please give her hydroxychloroquine. My mom requested it. They refused. They would not take her off the remdesivir.
28: They stopped food 5 days before the vet because they know that what they were going to do.
29: And she said, you're not putting me on a ventilator. And they said, yes, I am.
30: This doctor called me again, said again I needed to convince my husband to go on a vent. I said, I'm not going to do that. Ma'am, to be honest with you, we told your husband that we are going to vent him with or without his consent.
3: Senator Ron Johnson of Wisconsin has been one of the leading advocates, if not the leading advocate in the United States Senate and Congress writ large, on behalf of getting to the truth and about what really happened during the pandemic and the authoritarian measures that were implemented infringing on our freedoms. And Senator Johnson joins us now. I know you just did a forum in Washington with a lot of these individuals, Senator Johnson. What happened to patients' rights? What happened to individual human rights during the pandemic?
31: Well, good morning, Larry, and I appreciate you covering this. Human rights were trampled on. As I said in my opening statement, our society was infected with something more than just the coronavirus. You know, not everybody was infected, but it was very dark. It was very disturbing. And I first started to understand this attitude when we received testimony from a nursing professor at tail end of 2021, and she, in her testimony, told of a story of the nursing professors discussing and making the decision they were not going to provide any accommodations to students who refused the vaccine. In other words, they weren't going to transfer. They're just going to end their nursing studies. And once they decided that, one of the nursing professors exclaimed to the crowd, just let him try and find a new career. And the group laughed. And the nursing professors just let that sink in. They laughed at the prospect of these hopes and dreams being crushed. And so, you know, there was something very dark. I mean, you remember that when you're President Biden, this is a pandemic of the unvaxxed.
3: Right. And so
31: we requested testimonies. In the end, again, we didn't do big advertising. This is just sort of word of mouth. We end up with 583 testimonies. We'll still get them. We'll continue to get them. What is depressing about it is how uniform they are. We got them from 46 states. This doesn't just happen at one hospital or a few doctors. This is 46 states. The number of times we heard testimony that when I found out my father was unvaxxed, I mean, your dad's going to die. He's unvaxxed. What did you expect? Time and time and time again. And then people just begging hospitals, would you just try ivermectin? Would you just try budesonide? Would you just try these things? Nope. And, of course, we had Ralph Lorigio testify. He represented 212 families. He won 72 of the cases, and only three of those patients died. So 72 people actually got the ivermectin, that type of thing. Of the 140 cases he lost, they all died.
3: They all died
31: on the hospital protocol of remdesivir and ventilation.
3: And by the way, Senator Johnson, much of this occurred without an advocate speaking on behalf of these patients because of the protocols involved in keeping so many family members or spouses out of the hospital under the guise of the pandemic protocols and social distancing. This is neglect. It's patient neglect. And I'm not trying to demonize the entire medical industry. And I know there were a lot of heroes during this time, but there were a lot of bad actors. And has anyone paid the price?
31: No. Because this is the federal government protocol. Anthony Fauci said, we will give an emergency use authorization to remdesivir. Nurses call that run, death is near. It knocks out kidneys. But they took away patients' phones. They restrained them. They wouldn't let them leave. You know, we had Gail Seiler testify, and her husband, who's a nurse himself in the military, actually went to the hospital, six-hour standoff. With hospital administration, they called the police. I mean, he just wanted to spring her. He just wanted to get her out of there. Gail finally said, listen, am I a prisoner or am I a patient? And said, you can kind of see the wheels turn all of a sudden in the eyes of these people. And, I guess they finally admitted, I guess you're not a prisoner. So they had to let her go. And she survived. What was really heartbreaking is, a number of testimonies, of the few that we could, have provide testimony of the 583, even in those, a couple of the women said, it was the worst decision of my life to take my spouse or my loved one to the hospital. And again, I just said, please, it's not your fault. Do not feel guilty about that. But they have survivor guilt. It's just, again, it's the cruelty. And then you're right. I mean, listen, I'm opening up my statement by saying we remember people banging pots and pans out of open windows of shift change, celebrating, thanking the courageous doctors and nurses that were in New York City and elsewhere where we really had outbreaks.
3: Right.
31: So this was not an indictment. But again, the fact that this attitude, this type of treatment, this cruelty was widespread. It's undeniable. It's just undeniable. And the medical establishment, doctors, nurses, particularly hospitals, and our federal health officials, they got to own up to this. We need a COVID reckoning, and we're simply not getting it. People just want to move on. They don't want to look at the ugliness. But when you look at it, boy, it was ugly.
3: Well, we have to look at it because we can't let it happen again. And one of the ways of not letting it happen again is to isolate exactly who made these decisions and how they went about making those decisions. Let me ask you this. You said that these were the federal guidelines. But did you find in your testimony here that the worst cases of this kind of abuse ended up happening in certain states? Every governor got the same federal guidelines, but not every governor followed those guidelines in the same way.
31: So, again, we got testimony from 46 states. And so, it's not a scientific poll in terms of where this all occurred, but it was widespread.
3: Okay.
31: And it was led from the top. I mean, remember how President Biden, this is a pandemic of the unvaxxed. We're starting to lose patience with you. You're going to mandate everybody gets that the experimental gene therapy injection. Okay, so, again, this came from the top. And you know, listen, I feel sorry for doctors and nurses that they witnessed how those that actually did prescribe ivermectin got their careers destroyed. They were brought before licensing panels. So again, you know, I understand that. But what I think was indefensible is really how these hospitals just fell right into line. Remdesivir was highly profitable, right? I mean, ivermectin, you can't make money on that. I mean, right. You could during the pandemic because we made it so hard to get.
3: Right.
31: Compounds, you know, God bless them for doing it, but it was way more expensive than it ever should have been because it was so hard to get.
3: People hear this, Senator Johnson, and they rightfully want some recompense. They want people to go to jail. I don't know if this is criminal behavior necessarily. You have this forum. It's not even an official hearing necessarily at the Senate. What's the next step? I applaud you for getting the word out and reminding everybody what happened and getting these stories out. But is there a next step legislatively or maybe even through civil litigation to be able to actually have someone pay the price or at the very least make sure it doesn't happen again?
31: Well, you know, I championed right to try. But even that, we had to water it way down because the FDA didn't like it, Big Pharma didn't like it. So we were able to pass the bill that the most important thing is the title, Right to Try.
3: Yeah.
31: It's very restrictive to only terminal patients that, you know, have

0: grateful that you're doing what you're doing. Keep fighting that fight.
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10: I-4 eastbound, still a big trouble spot there at Princeton. We'll keep you updated on that. We'll talk about that in just a minute. Hey, remember hurricane season? Yeah, well, we're still in it. Still no hurricane in sight as we set new records for the latest development of a hurricane in a season. There are two tropical named storms out in the Atlantic right now, but neither one's going to be holding together or even threaten any land. Officials say a body has been recovered in the Wacomas Springs State Park. Seminole County says they got the call Monday evening about a possible drowning. The body recovered soon after. The name of the victim has not been released. Hoyes County has battled lack of good mass transit for years. Now the commission could be doing a study on a system called the Sunshine Transit Advancement Resolution, or STAR, creating corridors in the most needed areas, helping move people more efficiently. A vote would move a feasibility and cost study forward. Back out on the roads, I-4 East at Princeton, that's our big trouble spot. Express lanes, OBT, John Young, all still your best alternates. I'm Pete Paquette, your latest Answer News update.
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0: James Tallarico is back at it. He's I do.

0: I love it when James Tallarico preaches to me about the gospel and Jesus. Usually it's, you know, Jesus was a drag queen, a non-binary or something. Again, I could be confused. Jesus used the women's locker room when he went to swim team practice or something. It's a very interesting theology, what James Tallarico pushes. Of any modern-day politician, he talks about the Bible and Jesus more than anyone, Democrat or Republican. Pat Robertson would be watching James Tallarico right now. Mike Huckabee, a former Baptist preacher, could be watching James Tallarico right now thinking, geez, that guy talks about the Bible a lot. Dang, he talks about Jesus a lot. But the Jesus James Tallarico talks about, very different. Jesus is a drag queen Marxist, is James Tallarico's Jesus. We got another great clip for you that we will play for you in just a second. But I've been teasing this for about 2 weeks now, and it's time to finally break the news. For those of you who didn't get in time to book passage on the Gulf of America cruise that we'll be taking in November with my buddy Scott Jennings, Mike Gallagher, Kurt Schlichter, Jennifer Horn, and of course all of our spouses, all of our families who are going to be on that cruise. It's going to be fantastic. There's like 330 or 340 of you who are going to be joining us on that cruise in the Gulf of America in the Caribbean. Well, I've got good news for you, and especially if you're like, yeah, I'd love to cruise with those guys and that sounds fun, but I got to tell you, that's November. It's, you know, school's in session. My kids are in school. Like, I can't leave in November. Also, it's right before Thanksgiving. Tough time for me. And, oh, by the way, the Caribbean, you know, it's all tropical and it's hot, and I don't really want to do that. Boy, have I got great news for you. Like I said, I've been mentioning it for the last couple of weeks. I can now make it official. We have planned now and announced the official Salem Radio O'Connor & Company Listeners Cruise for 2027. And it is in mid-July, not in November. So if you've got kids, you can bring them along because it's right in the middle of summer vacation. And, oh, you don't like going to the Caribbean because it's too hot? I got good news for you. Because, friends, we're going to Alaska. That's right. It's the Patriots Alaska Cruise. Join me, join my friend and national radio host for 25 years now, Mike Gallagher, as the two of us host an incredible Patriots Alaska cruise. If you have never been to Alaska, this is the cruise for you. It's the best way to see that state. A lot of people, they like to check off the boxes of visiting all 50 states. And let's face it, given the choice between Alaska and Hawaii, a lot of people want to, you know, go check out the tropical paradise of Hawaii. But if you haven't been to Alaska, this is your way to do it. We'll be leaving out of Seattle. It's a beautiful ship through the Holland America Line. I cruise on Holland America Line all the time with Meredith. We love it. It's our favorite cruise line, and Alaska is breathtaking. And from a cruise ship, it's the best way to see it. We're going to be cruising right by the glaciers. We're going to be visiting Juneau and Kitka. The land excursions are incredibly fun, and it is breathtaking. And to be fair, as great as Alaska is, you don't want to go there in November or December. It's kind of cold. You want to be there in July. That's when we're going, mid-July 2027. 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We cannot wait for you to join us there. And I want you to know, we're going to be marketing this cruise to all the people who are currently booked on the Gulf of America cruise this November. 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If you have any interest in going, you want to get your deposit in right now before all those guys book it. 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Now, I also want to take a quick moment. Can we play the Tallarico thing? Do we have time for that, or do we have to get right into... We do. All right, let's play James Tallarico, because I got a lot to say about this. Talking about health care and how Jesus would make sure you had government-run health care or something.
1: When Jesus healed the sick, he didn't ask for a deductible. So... So when I fight for universal health care, I'm doing it on biblical grounds.
0: All right. There you go. Jesus was a Marxist, and when he healed people, he didn't ask a deductible. Because, you know, Jesus was actually the primary health provider for those lepers. You blasphemous idiot. Jesus healed people as a sign that he was the Son of God and the Messiah, which, by the way, is something that I think this guy doesn't even believe. Kurt Schlichter to comment on that and other things in a moment. If you do get your health insurance, though, through the Affordable Care Act, Obamacare Marketplace, you're probably paying hundreds of dollars every month more than you need for coverage that you're never going to use, like maternity coverage. 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
5: With SRN News, I'm Rich Thomason in Washington. Russia is stepping up its relentless attacks on civilian targets in Ukraine, launching round-the-clock drone and missile strikes. Ukrainian President Volodymyr Zelensky says yes, there have been more casualties. There are reports of negotiations, behind-the-scenes diplomatic efforts aimed at ending the Iran war, nothing official just yet on any concrete results. Oil prices have been volatile amid uncertainty over the Iran situation. AAA has a gallon of regular gas averaging $4.45. That's down a couple of cents from yesterday's average. An AI summit is on the agenda today at the White House, with President Trump and House Speaker Mike Johnson meeting with top AI industry executives. On Wall Street, stock futures in positive territory. The Dow futures are up 149 points. NASDAQ futures ahead 133. More details, srnnews.com.
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11: Stuck in traffic? We've got the answer.
12: Conditions looking up on I-4 eastbound at Princeton. Looks like all lanes or most lanes are open now. Traffic is still a big backup there, so it's going to take a while to relieve that backup. But right now, it looks like traffic is moving through there a lot better. So your 408 westbound, that's always been very, I forget to keep mentioning that, but you're probably there and going, man, this is super slow. Trying to get onto I-4, that's been a mess as well. Very slow there. I'm Pete Paquette, Answer Traffic.
11: The Answer Forecast.
13: Hitting the mid-80s by noon. Bit of a breeze as we head towards highs in the upper 80s, back into the 70s around dusk. Lows in the low 70s before dawn. Rain back on the radar tomorrow in the afternoon and early evening. Highs in the upper 80s, keeping that pattern. Rain a bit heavier over the weekend. More afternoon rain and highs in the upper 80s next week. Your latest Answer Forecast. I'm Dave DeRica.
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0: From the Relief Factor Studio, it's Larry O'Connor here on O'Connor and Company. It is 33 minutes after the hour. And thanks for tuning in. I need to play the James Tallarico video one more time, if you don't mind. This is clip number one. Yeah, it was our first clip of the day. James Tallarico making the case for a Marxist government-run healthcare system because it's what Jesus wanted.
1: When Jesus healed the sick, he didn't ask for a deductible. So when I fight for universal health care, I'm doing it on biblical grounds.
0: All right. It is weird. It is so weird. I am a Bible believing Christian. Jesus Christ is my Lord and Savior. He is the Messiah. I am saved, thank God, through the grace of the Lord and the atonement of my sins on the cross at Calvary and his resurrection. But I don't talk about it that nearly as much as this guy does. But because he rationalizes his woke left-wing lunacy through this warped kaleidoscope version of the gospel, I feel compelled to preach a bit. Sorry, those of you who have listened to me in the past, I'm not shy to talk about my faith, but I tend to not lead with it. You know, I pride myself on the fact that we can make the case against abortion without ever raising our faith-based, religious, and biblical opposition. I think it's a purely scientific, moral, and human rights argument to say that a nascent human being has the right to not be murdered. But that said, since he brought it up, if you read the Bible, Jesus Christ did not heal the sick and the infirm and the lame and the blind because he was acting as a primary care provider from Kaiser Permanente. What does the gospel according to John call all of those miracles? He calls them signs. Signs of what? Signs that he's the Son of God. Therefore, no one else would be able to do such things. And by the way, if I may just say, Jesus Christ did not heal every leper. He did not heal every crippled individual. He did not give sight to everyone who was blind. Is that how James Tallarico's National Health Service is going to work? Is Medicare for all, for everybody? It's absolute nightmare. And Republicans are, here's my biggest problem. Let's bring in Kurt Schlichter. Kurt Schlichter, senior columnist at Town Hall. Kurt, here's my biggest problem with this Tallarico guy. He'll say garbage like that, and there are, and I'm sorry I'm going to say it, mostly women, mostly suburban women who will see that and say, oh, isn't that wonderful and thoughtful? It's so fabulous that he says that. It's true. Jesus would want a national health plan. Jesus would want the government to heal people. I'm going to vote for him. Kurt, why are so many people getting caught up in this garbage and at the same time blackpilling about Republicans' chances in the election 5 weeks from now?
14: Well, thanks for having me, Larry. I'm here in Texas, and I'm not seeing it. I mean, I'm not seeing the excitement over Talarico, the perverted little homunculus, this demonic, blaspheming weirdo I wouldn't let within 10,000 feet of a kindergarten. It's all so stupid.
0: Yeah.
14: And he knows it's stupid. And okay. there's just this contingent of people who are willing to be stupid.
0: By the way, Kurt's column yesterday at Town Hall sort of focuses on this, because this is the disconnect that I'm seeing as well. I'm not seeing it and I'm not hearing it, but in the media, all you're hearing is, oh, the Democrats are going to win by 30 seats in this election.
14: Yeah, I saw somebody yesterday go, well, Nebraska's a toss-up. Okay, Nebraska's not a toss-up.
0: Right.
14: It's not a toss-up. And the idea that Texas is going to go, you know who we really need? We need the guy who thinks Jesus isn't a dude.
0: Right.
14: Who doesn't like guns. Who doesn't eat meat. Who makes he's like Charles Nelson Reilly without the freaking masculine edge.
0: That's true. Actually, Charles cut a pretty studly image there in his day. Kurt, so what do you think is really at play here when you look at the media and all that? I read a headline from The Hill the other day where the guy who runs the Cook Political Report said that it's already a done deal. Democrats have won.
14: It's 5 weeks from now.
0: I don't know
14: what's going to happen in 24 hours.
0: I know.
14: Five weeks is literally infinity Bulwark wedding nights.
0: Are they doing this to? I was wondering when the Bulwark reference would come in. That's a little sooner than
14: there
0: I expected.
14: There we go. Oh boy.
0: Are they doing this to try to stifle the Republican turnout? They're trying to depress Republicans from coming out and voting by sending the message that it's over. There's no point.
14: They certainly want to do that, but it's also confirmation bias. They want it to be true. Now, I've got a brilliant town hall column coming on Thursday where I talk about polling. And I mentioned confirmation bias. I want the Republicans to win, so you have to look at everything like that. But, you know, I did and the whole Democrats are going crazy. They're going to win. It's all based on polling. Okay? You remember how Ahmed al-Sayed or whatever his name is was going to be like 17 points ahead of the weird chick from Michigan?
0: Yes.
14: Yeah, yes. He was supposed
0: to win that prize against Haley Stevens, I think, is the aforementioned weird chick. Thank you for that, Kurt. Yes, he was supposed to win by double digits.
14: That's Ohio boys.
0: Yeah.
14: Well, look, Larry, here's the thing. So I did a poll on Twitter, not scientific, not a formal poll. All the bots
0: it sounds pretty scientific.
14: A poll about polling. If that's ironic, and I'm like, no, you're just stupid and have never known the loving touch of a woman. But anyway, I did this poll and I said, do you ever listen? Do you answer polls? You're conservative. Do you answer polls? 80%, over 80% said no, never. And that's consistent with what I found.
0: Yeah.
14: So if you have 80% of hardcore Republicans not answering polls, then any reading that the pollsters do on hardcore Republicans and their intent is going to be nearly pure speculation. You have better chances playing the slot machine. And you have and the house always wins when you play a slot machine.
0: That said, Schlichter, this is Kurt Schlichter, a senior columnist at Town Hall and my buddy and my pal. I do want to quote one poll to you just to make a point here, because I keep seeing so-called Republicans saying, yeah, you know what, I haven't seen enough deportations and I'm angry about Iran and gas prices, so I want to teach Republicans a lesson. I love that. I mean, with my vote, I'll teach Republicans a lesson. But who are these Republicans? Because there is a poll out there, Harry Enten and CNN's pointing it out, in 2024, Trump support among self-identified MAGA Republicans was 99%. Today, his support amongst the same group, 98%, which is basically statistically the same thing. So who are these Republicans who are deciding that they want to teach Republicans a lesson? Because they don't sound like they're Republicans.
14: Have you ever met somebody who goes, you know, I got this great idea. Donald Trump's hasn't deported enough people and hasn't been hard enough on the communists. So I'm going to vote for the guys who are going to open the border and actually be communists.
0: And actually are communists.
14: Them what for?
0: Yeah.
14: Yes. I'm not seeing it. Now, maybe I don't get out enough.
0: Mm-hmm.
14: Maybe I'm cloistered in my own little bubble. That's possible. It could happen. Confirmation bias is a real thing. And, you know, I could be very, very hungover in a bad way on November 4th. That's entirely possible.
0: Right.
14: But I'm not feeling the vibe, Larry. And,
0: so
14: you know,
0: you're guaranteeing a Paxton win in Texas. That's what I'm hearing. Say the words, Kurt.
14: I have talked to dozens of conservatives, people deep in the party, and literally no one thinks Tallarico's going to win. Now, is that scientific? No. But polls aren't scientific. Polls are both science and art. The art is, what do I think the voter profile is going to be on election day? They make that up. I mean, it's a guess. So, it's an educated guess, but I'm guessing too.
0: Let me float something at you here, Kurt, because, you know, again, I don't want to name names. You can. But there has been, since 2016, there has been this contingent of conservative commentators and Republicans who were not on board with Donald Trump. Some of them reluctantly, some of them decided to be never Trump because they thought Hillary was going to win. After the election, a lot of them stayed over there in never Trump. We know who they are. That's Bill Kristol. That's Jonathan Lass. That's Steve Hayes. That's Jonah. That's those guys. But there are many who said, okay, well, Trump won, so I'm going to make the best of it. And they ended up being pretty pro-Trump, right? Then when DeSantis had an opportunity to be the nominee, they jumped on board with DeSantis. That didn't go well, so they went right back with Trump. Now they're already jockeying for position for 2028. I feel like they want to be the I told you so gang. I feel like they want to be very negative right now and say that it's going to be a disaster and it's all because of Trump and it's all because of tariffs and it's all because of, you know, because Trump didn't bomb Iran enough. And they want Republicans to lose in 5 weeks so they can stand up and say, see, we told you so. We've been right all along, even though it took 10 years to get here.
14: Look, I think there is definitely some of that. Some of that at play. But the thing is, a lot of those guys don't have much of a voice, Larry. I mean, really, who besides a couple of guys writing checks in Silicon Valley is Bill Kristol's audience?
0: Yeah. Well, no, and I'm
14: actually,
0: setting Bill
14: he's
0: Kristol
14: usually
0: aside.
14: In the audience in the chair in the corner.
0: I am talking about people who have been able to adopt a veneer of supporting the president when I agree with him, but still being the sane, rational conservative in the room.
14: God.
0: Those guys. You know what guys I'm talking about.
14: Oh, I can't. Look, it's not the time to call balls and strikes.
0: Thank you.
14: Okay?
0: It's the time to win.
14: That doofus guy who makes Mitt Romney look like Lou Ferrigno in Utah. What's his name? John Curtis or something. He comes out and decides, now's the time to investigate Don Jr. because he had a wedding and there was an oligarch and I read it in ProPublica.
0: Right.
14: And then John Kennedy, who usually has more sense, decides today is the day. I think we need a bill about not naming buildings after people who are still alive. Oh, I got a better idea. How about passing the SAVE Act? I was down on a country road like an old mule or whatever freaking hack cliche he's using this time. Good Lord.
0: Me. You know that I'm married to a woman from Oklahoma. Why do you have to adopt that demeaning voice, Kurt Schlichter?
14: I'm riffing off of John Kennedy, who's actually a brilliant lawyer.
0: He is a brilliant guy.
14: And he's about as much a rube, you know, as William F. Buckley.
0: Kurt, we got to leave it there. Always good to talk to you, my brother. Thank you for joining us. Everybody, check out his column yesterday at Town Hall and the aforementioned Barnbuster coming up later this week. Kurt Schlichter, Town Hall. 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
22: 25 years after the 9/11 attacks in New York, Washington, and Shanksville, and 14 years after Benghazi, the assault on the United States by those behind those attacks has only intensified. Only now it's not so much a military assault as it's a political one. The reason for this has been twofold. We are reluctant to condemn a hostile ideology cloaking itself as a religion. And Democrats have welcomed radical Muslims into their party and given them prominence. Because Islam doesn't seek to assimilate, but rather to subjugate, this is a recipe for disaster. The violent rhetoric coming from Muslim clerics in the United States is growing bolder and louder. If we the people don't hear them and heed them, we will be overcome by them. We can already see this happening in Europe, Dearborn, Michigan, and Paterson, New Jersey. We must be unrelenting in standing up to those among us seeking to destroy us. This is Christopher Hart with your Ants Orlando We the People Minute.
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0: You know, to that end, I've got some more amplification of what Kurt Schlichter was just saying and what Republicans, not the candidates, although the candidates do need to do a bit of a better job of staying focused and not following the sort of whack-a-mole, laser pointer, cat getting distracted kind of garbage that the mainstream media and legacy media likes to throw out there. And I get it. It's hard. It's hard not to chase what those guys are talking about all the time. And people like me who do what I do, we have that watch. We'll respond to the garbage that the left-wing media is throwing out there. The candidates need to keep staying on message about what they've been able to do and focus on the successes like immigration, and the border while we're at it as it relates to immigration. For God's sake, we win when we talk about illegal immigration and the border. It's why they don't want to talk about it. For crying out loud, take a cue. Don't keep playing this game on their turf, on their territory. So I want to amplify it with some brilliant remarks by Kevin Roberts, president of Heritage Foundation, that he delivered on Fox News. We're going to get to that in a moment. But first, Hannity had an exclusive last night, a video statement from the lone holdout juror in the Lindsey Clancy case. And this is relevant because they're deciding, they're having hearings now to decide whether they want to retry Lindsey Clancy since they had a hung jury. And it still boggles my mind and defies logic and every sense of morality that there are still women who are taking the side of Lindsey Clancy in this. That's not to diminish what women go through postpartum, but women who go through trauma during postpartum don't strangle all three of their children and do it in a premeditated way after they send their husband on the other side of town on an errand. So let's get to the statement now that this lone holdout hero put out last night for Hannity. Go ahead, let's play it.
2: Hi, my name is Michael Peggy Desranville, also known as the lone juror. I know the whole focus has been on me, but we want to reel everything back and put the focus on the three angels that's at hand. The ones that can't speak for themselves, the ones that can't defend themselves, and the one that can't fight the battles. And those are Cora, Dawson, and Callan. A little bit about me. I want to thank God for my Catholic faith. I want to thank God for blessing me with the ability to love my daughter. And I'm foremost, I would like to thank everyone, every individual that have supported me throughout this difficult situation. Your prayers, your emotional support, your psychological support is a tremendous to my heart that I feel, that I sense, that I know. I do want to thank you from the bottom of my heart. Thank you.
0: And they're coming after this guy with everything they've got. And you're going to hear about it at the hearing today up in Massachusetts, Plymouth County. They claim that this holdout juror lied when he said that he could remain fair and impartial. And you know what they're pointing to? His Christian faith. Well, he's Christian. He couldn't stay fair and impartial. Think about that for a minute. That's just going to be one of the things that they do in this hearing today where they decide whether they want to retry Lindsey Clancy after that 11-1 hung jury investigation. And I don't have high hopes, frankly, given where Massachusetts is these days. It's a disgrace. Say a prayer. Say a prayer for those children and say a prayer for justice. Meanwhile, as I mentioned, Kevin Roberts, for those of you who don't know, I co-host the Kevin Roberts Show podcast. I know it seems weird that I'm the co-host, but I instigate the conversation with Kevin Roberts. He's the president of the Heritage Foundation, and we have a new episode out weekly on the Kevin Roberts Show, and we talk about some of the bigger issues facing the conservative movement and conservative values and principles, but sometimes we get into what's going on today, and this week's episode is specifically about everything that's gone well so far for the Republican majority in the House and the Senate, and what we should be focusing on when we talk to voters about this election. And to that end, Kevin Roberts was on Fox News, sort of asked about that. And, well, what he said ended up getting picked up by the president himself. Everyone's watching this video because this is what Republicans need to talk about between now and Election Day. Let's go ahead and play it.
3: Kevin, you say Republicans need to start talking about your wins more. What should they focus on? Why are they missing this when it comes to messaging? It's not getting across. Why not?
5: Yeah, I agree with that. I think it's because Republicans, conservatives in general, tend to get wins and then move on to the next thing to fix. They're trying to fix 70 years of Democrat overreach in Washington. But the two wins, to your point, Cheryl, that they should be touting are huge wins on border security and immigration. And secondly, on the economy. When I say that they should tout their win on the economy, I acknowledge the fact, because I feel this myself as a consumer, that there are costs, especially in energy and electricity costs, that are higher than we would like. But they need to go tout their wins in the One Big Beautiful Bill, which took 1.5 million illegal aliens off of Medicaid to preserve that safety net program for Americans who deserve it. They also, for the first time in my adult life, changed the trajectory of spending in Washington. Would I, as the president of the largest conservative organization in the world, like to see even more spending cuts? Of course. But what happens if the left takes over the House? What happens if Charlie Cook has a good day out of 365 and is right about the left taking over the Senate? They're going to spend more money. The affordability problem will be a crisis. And so I've just been encouraging, all of us at Heritage and Heritage Action have been encouraging conservatives to go be proud of what you're doing. And then, very importantly, I want to say this if I'm right about there being a conservative majority, don't complain to Heritage when we hold your feet to the fire to actually go cut spending. But today, I just want to speak to the American voter and say the contrast between
0: what he's got. In fact, we'll try to have Kevin Roberts on the show by the end of the week. Check out that episode of the Kevin Roberts podcast, Kevin Roberts Show, right now. 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
8: Ronald Reagan understood that freedom sometimes requires more than quiet diplomacy. It requires moral clarity. On June 12, 1987, standing before the Brandenburg Gate in a divided Berlin, Reagan issued a direct challenge to Soviet leader Mikhail Gorbachev. Mr. Gorbachev, tear down this wall. The Berlin Wall was more than concrete and barbed wire. It represented a system that restricted movement, divided families, and denied millions the freedoms Americans often take for granted. Reagan refused to treat that division as permanent. He understood that free nations must be willing to identify the difference between liberty and oppression, and have the courage to say so. 2 years later, the Berlin Wall fell. Freedom survives when people refuse to accept tyranny as inevitable. So when freedom is challenged today, will we have the courage to defend it with the same clarity?
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25: Breaking news this hour from Town Hall. I'm Rich Thomason. They are free on bond. Five men arrested near an American airbase in England are no longer being held as an investigation of them and their motives kicks into high gear.
26: British counterterror police are working to solve a puzzle. Why were five men and three large vans spotted lurking near the perimeter of a U.S.-operated military base in western England late at night? The five men, who are all British in their 20s and from London, were arrested on suspicion of explosive offenses and of plotting a terror attack near RAF Fairford. But they've now been released, and police say they're investigating every possible angle, including the possibility that the suspects were working either knowingly or unknowingly for a foreign state.
25: Correspondent Jill Lawless says that one foreign state in particular, Iran, is denying any involvement in the matter. President Trump says a release of the suspects came as a surprise to him. A diplomatic agreement to end the Iran war. The AP reports that mediators are holding behind-the-scenes talks. Three news outlets that President Trump barred from the White House grounds earlier this month, now asking a federal court to block the ban. until the case has been resolved once and for all. A judge previously issued a two-week restraining order against the ban, but that didn't seem to have much, if any, of an impact. President Trump presides over a White House AI summit today amid fears of AI going rogue. Mr. Trump and House Speaker Mike Johnson will host Meta's Mark Zuckerberg and the heads of Anthropic, OpenAI, NVIDIA, and others. Johnson says the meeting is a bid to strike a balance between innovation and oversight. On Wall Street this morning, stock futures have turned positive. The Dow futures are up about 65 points, while the NASDAQ futures are ahead 76. S&P futures 9 points higher ahead of this morning's opening bell on Wall Street. More on these stories, townhall.com.
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4: We've got a bit of a breeze heading towards highs in the upper 80s. We get back into the 70s around dusk, lows in the low 70s before dawn. Tomorrow, we've got rain back on the radar, centered around the afternoon and early evening, keeping those highs in the upper 80s. Pattern continues. Rain grows to be a bit heavier over the weekend. More afternoon rain and highs in the upper 80s next week. Your latest answer forecast, I'm Dave DeRica.
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14: From the wild world of D.C. politics to America's culture clash, brace yourself for the reality check you've been waiting for. The one and only Mike Gallagher.
15: I'm feeling inspired today. Happy Tuesday. I got some free advice, courtesy of a site, an X account that I came across. Grandpa's free advice. Here's Grandpa's free advice. We are the silent majority. We only get bad airtime. We don't burn things down or tear things up. We go to work. We support our families. We love America. We want to protect the unborn. We salute the flag. We sing the Star Spangled Banner. We respect law enforcement and obey the law. We appreciate the military. We are the very backbone of America. But we are invisible until we vote. And you can bet that come November, we will be heard. It will be deafening. I hope Grandpa is right. I pray Grandpa is right. Everything points to showing up. Show up, we're going to win. Make sure all your neighbors show up, and we're going to win. Make sure everybody in your family shows up. Nobody gets to stay home, because this is a referendum on good versus evil. I am completely convinced of this. This is no longer policy debate. Big, huge survey just got released of college kids. Huge survey. 300,000 kids, college undergrads, were surveyed over the last 6 years. In that report released by the Foundation for Individual Rights and Expression, 34% of college students in our country believe violence is acceptable to stop someone from speaking on their campus that they don't agree with. You don't think evil is all around us right now? You could dismiss those kids as delusional. Oh, maybe they're just they're indoctrinated. No, that's evil. If you think what happened to Charlie Kirk is acceptable, you're evil. You need to get to a pastor, a therapist, a family member, a loved one, and get help. And pray that that evil can be released from your soul. So I like what Grandpa said with Grandpa's free advice. We better show up, and you can bet that in 35 days, we're going to rock the world again. We're not supposed to win. Gas prices aren't great. The war in Iran is still going on. But don't take your eye off the ball. There's not a single Democrat who has advanced a single way to bring prices down. You know they're going to just make it worse. What do you think Medicare for All does to our economy? What do you think free education, as they like to call it, free mortgages, free crap, reparations? Yeah, let's make black Americans millionaires because of slavery. And take it out of the pockets of every non-black American. All of it's going to be on the table for this lunatic bunch. You know and I know it. And don't let anyone convince you of this damnable lie that MAGA is turning on President Trump. Even the data guru over at CNN, Harry Enten, was forced to admit that's just not true.
0: Okay, MAGA GOP on Trump. In the 2024 election versus Kamala Harris, he got 99% of the MAGA GOP vote. Perhaps surprisingly, I might have thought it'd be 100%, but it was 99%. Compare that to his approval rating now with the MAGA GOP. It's 98%. That is, there's been no real decline in MAGA support. These folks say that they're going to vote for congressional Republicans come the midterm elections. Again, that's the 99% that Trump got against Kamala Harris. Look now, in terms of the congressional vote, 98% of them say they're going to be voting for House Republican candidates. So that support is actually really holding up strong. It's really, really strong when it comes to MAGA GOP and the Republicans holding on to that vote.
15: So here's my question to you. Do you think a typical American, maybe someone not plugged into a show like this one, maybe somebody not watching the news, maybe not somebody pays much attention, I ask you, do you think the typical American agrees that this is a referendum on good versus evil? Do you believe that... I used to work for a guy many years ago who called the average American Joe and Mary Beer Can. I love that phrase. I got to bring that back. Joe and Mary Beer Can. Do you believe, God rest your soul, Omar, do you believe that Joe and Mary Beer Can knows that in 35 days you're going to pull the lever and choose between good or evil? I mean that. I'm not saying that every single Democrat in America is evil. But when people are advocating political violence against their opponents, when people portray a child killer, Lindsey Clancy, as the victim, when a party characterizes Hamas as just kind of victims who have been oppressed and Israel as the genocidal evil monster, when people take good and make it into evil and evil and try to pretend that that's good, you know what we're up against. So my question to you, and I want you to flood my phone lines, love to have a bunch of first-time callers today. 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Will it be enough? 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
5: I read somewhere last night that the In-N-Out burger chain owner refuses to remove Bible verses from their items despite the constant backlash that In-N-Out gets. I guess under the, there's a picture under the little cardboard box where they serve those delicious burgers, and boy, are they delicious. 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Whew. And I was thinking when I saw the story, I guess my In-N-Out burger days are gone with my stupid plaque blockage thing I got going on. But no, there you could still, I can still have In-N-Out burger. I just got to get them. They wrap them in lettuce. You can get them without the bun. And that's the way I'm eating everything now. I mean, when I want a burger, I'm getting a burger. I eat a burger. I just don't eat the bun. It's not as quite as good, but it can be. It's all right. My debut visit with my cardiologist, my first visit with my brand new cardiologist after the show today. And of course, I'm getting all kinds of advice from people. And I kid you not, all through the night, I was just telling the team I was having pain in my chest. I could feel it. Now, I'm figuring that's psychosomatic. There's no way I'm having a heart attack. There's no way this arterial plaque that has taken years to build up in my widowmaker, as they call it, is suddenly going to have me drop dead of a heart attack. But you know me. In my mind, I think I'm about to drop dead of a heart attack any minute now. Every little motion in my body, I think, this is the big one. Honey, I'm coming. I'm coming, Denise. Here I go. I mean, poor everybody around me is just miserable because I'm such a stupid, clownish hypochondriac. Of all people to have this diagnosis, 52% blockage in my LAD. So I'm going to be totally fine. I'm going to do whatever. Look, I'm the dummy that wants to go have them put some stents in. Why not put a stent in? Wouldn't that be smarter? My doctor's like, no, Mike, you don't want a stent. Stents aren't voluntary. Anyway, back to the In-N-Out burger. Think about this. Think about living in a country where a fast food chain gets backlash because they print Bible verses on their cardboard boxes. Backlash. Again, that's evil. Are you so offended by scripture that you're going to give a fast food chain guff? You're going to give them backlash? What backlash? Don't go there then. Go get your $39 mocha latte over at Starbucks and leave In-N-Out alone. Do Americans know that good and evil are on the ballot in 35 days? Here's a text from Texas. Mike, if we all agree and understand that the Democrats promote and support evil, especially with their silence, then how can you, as a Democrat that don't believe in evil, vote for your

0: party. Doesn't that make you evil as well? Because you're supporting evil? Here's Andy in Montana. I am plugged in. I hate to admit this, but I don't want to vote for the rhinos that haven't passed the Save America Act. What makes them any different from a Democrat, honestly? Now, I can answer that easily. Failing to pass the Save America Act isn't evil. Wanting your political opponents to be murdered is evil. Wanting people to hurt you, Andy, because of your beliefs, that's evil. Pretending that terrorists are good, yeah, that's evil. Passing the failure to pass the Save America Act is dreadful. It's not evil. It's not evil. It's a failure. It's a mistake. We've got rhinos to blame. Being a rhino doesn't make you evil. It just makes you establishment, you know, swamp creature. But we got real, real evil on the ballot. And look, Andy, don't lose faith. Don't forget all the rhinos that are going away, going bye-bye after this midterm election. There's a whole lot. Tracy posted the list for me yesterday. I mean, there's a whole bunch of people that are gone. So have faith. Have confidence. Be inspired. Defeat evil. 800-655-MIKE. And if you're just joining us, I'm stunned at this massive survey just released. A record number of American college kids believe that violence is perfectly okay to stop speakers they don't want to hear from on college campuses. Here's Sandy in Florida. Hey, Sandy, welcome back. How are you today?
1: Hi, Mike.
0: Hi.
1: I'm fine. How are you?
0: Good, good. Doing great. What do you think about this crazy number? 30-something percent of college kids think it's all right to kill your political opponent.
1: I think it is made up, and they are magnifying the evil that they're trying to pursue for this country any way they can, mm-hmm. with multiple magnifying glasses.
0: Maybe you're right. Maybe you're right. Maybe it's an overstatement. I don't know. I would like to believe there aren't that many of them. And, you know, the one way to look at it is, well, at least almost 70% of college kids don't think violence is acceptable to stop a college campus speaker. I mean, this 34% in this survey, they've been doing this survey for years, 34% of students think violence is acceptable. That's up from 20% back in 2022. So it's increased. And it's as if the murder of Charlie Kirk, the assassination of Charlie, emboldened people. Well, it worked. We got one out of the way. Who's next on the list? Who can we kill next? And I think that's the way they're thinking. Don's in Oregon. Hey, Don, welcome to the Mike Gallagher Show. How are you?
2: Yeah, listen, I was wondering about how Bible verses on the hamburgers.
0: Yeah, in and out.
2: And, you know, yeah, well, the whole thing is, too, is fortune cookies have been around for a long time, and they put Confucius statements in fortune cookies. What's up with that?
0: I think we ought to give your local Chinese restaurant grief. It's terrible. I'm offended at Confucius. Cliff in Connecticut. Hey, Cliff.
3: Mike, you make some good points. I agree with you to a certain extent. But let me ask you this in my opinion.
0: Sure.
3: When it comes down to evil versus good, as a Christian, now to me, when you violate children, young innocent children, and then you're involved in sex trafficking and molesting children, and
0: it's horrific. It's horrific. What are you going to do? I mean, there's a good. I guess you're an Epstein guy, and that's fine. Of course, it's terrible. And anybody who's has done that should be completely prosecuted to the fullest extent of the law. I know you always call with your Epstein call, though, but nice try. Glad you called. 800-655-MIKE.
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9: SRN News, I'm Rich Thomason in Washington. They're out on bond. Five men arrested near an American airbase in England are no longer being held as an investigation of them and their motives kicks into high gear. The men face terrorism-related and explosives charges. Iran, meanwhile, is denying any involvement in the matter. President Trump says the release of the suspects came as a surprise to him. A diplomatic deal to end the Iran war? The AP reports that mediators are holding behind-the-scenes talks. Three news outlets that President Trump had barred from the White House grounds recently, now asking a federal judge to block the ban until the case has been resolved once and for all. And President Trump is presiding over a White House AI summit today. It comes amid fears of AI going rogue. The opening bell sounding on Wall Street, stocks starting off higher. This is SRN News.
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13: Ronald Reagan understood that freedom sometimes requires more than quiet diplomacy. It requires moral clarity. On June 12, 1987, standing before the Brandenburg Gate in a divided Berlin, Reagan issued a direct challenge to Soviet leader Mikhail Gorbachev. Mr. Gorbachev, tear down this wall. The Berlin Wall was more than concrete and barbed wire. It represented a system that restricted movement, divided families, and denied millions the freedoms Americans often take for granted. Reagan refused to treat that division as permanent. He understood that free nations must be willing to identify the difference between liberty and oppression, and have the courage to say so. 2 years later, the Berlin Wall fell. Freedom survives when people refuse to accept tyranny as inevitable. So when freedom is challenged today, will we have the courage to defend it with the same clarity?
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16: We've got a bit of a breeze heading towards highs in the upper 80s. We get back into the 70s around dusk, lows in the low 70s before dawn. Tomorrow, we've got rain back on the radar, centered around the afternoon and early evening, keeping those highs in the upper 80s. Pattern continues. Rain grows to be a bit heavier over the weekend. More afternoon rain and highs in the upper 80s next week. Your latest Answer Forecast, I'm Dave DiRica.
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0: I'm getting a lot of traction on a post that I put up on X yesterday about Senator John Kennedy. I don't know about this guy. I've interviewed him. I like him. He's funny. He's fun. He's playful. He's got a way with words. He's folksy. You know, Louisiana's John Kennedy. Now he wants a ban on living politicians being able to have buildings named after them. That's what he's worried about? Are you serious? Are you actually kidding me? Again, I like him. He's the master of the one-liners. But he's calling for a new rule. He told CBS and Face the Nation on Sunday, there ought to be a new rule. You can't spend public money to promote yourself. We ought to have a rule that no politician can have a building named after him while he's alive. Ugh. Yeah, forget that dopey Save America Act, right, Senator Kennedy? That's not real. This is what matters. Let's make sure you smack Trump around, because all this is directed towards is President Trump. I love these people who pretend that they're MAGA and they're a Trump supporter and they support this administration. And then they come along and say stupid stuff like this. A ban. Oh, we can't have Trump. Look, I'm going to be the first to admit, Trump slapping his name on the Kennedy Center, not my favorite thing either. But who cares? It's totally incidental. You know what matters? Open borders, voter integrity, election integrity. That's what matters. Hey, Senator Kennedy, why didn't you guys pass the Save America Act? But you want to make time to concoct a stupid controversy? Who gives a rat's rear end if a building is named for somebody alive? You serious? That really bothers you? So much so that you would make it an issue on a national news program like Face the Nation? How much time have you spent talking about passing the Save America Act? How much time have you talked about what's going to happen if the Democrats win on November 3rd and what they're going to try to do to our border? That's what matters. It's infuriating. I mean, isn't there a Bill and Hillary Airport somewhere? Isn't the Little Rock Airport named for Bill Clinton? But John Kennedy isn't referring to that. He's trying to smack Trump around. It's a backhanded attack on President Trump. Sometimes these establishment Republicans reveal themselves. But a whole bunch of them are going bye-bye. Here's the list. Bye-bye, Mitch McConnell. See you, Tom Tillis. Joni Ernst out. Steve Daines retiring. Cynthia Loomis out. Tommy Tuberville running for governor, out of the Senate. Dan Crenshaw, Texas, defeated. Thomas Massie, Kentucky, defeated. Andy Ogles, Tennessee, defeated. Corey Mills, Florida, defeated. John Cornyn, Texas, defeated. Bill Cassidy, Louisiana, defeated. So a lot of them are being swept away and headed into retirement or the private sector. MAGA is working. It's cleansing. It's a cleanse of the palate. We got to get these rhinos out. And I'm starting to think this John Kennedy is right there up there with the best of them. I saw this story. I couldn't believe it. This is what he's worried about? Banning politicians or public figures from having buildings named for them while they're alive. This is not a serious man. I like calling him the Will Rogers of the Senate. But there's an agenda going on here. There's an agenda underway. And it's to undermine President Trump. I wonder what President Trump thinks of John Kennedy's observations about buildings being named for living politicians. What, you're going to wait till Trump dies before you can name any buildings after him? There's a whole lot of hotels that would like to have a word with you. You allowed to name hotels after yourself if you own them, Senator Kennedy, in your rule book? Gosh. I mean, I always hate it when there's somebody like Senator John Kennedy who I want to like. And then the more he talks, the more I realize I think this guy is a Trump hater. And a MAGA hater. And always remember, these folks who are broken by Trump derangement syndrome, they don't just hate him, they hate us. He hates his constituents, I guess. He ought to hate what his Democrat buddies represent. What's on the ballot in 35 days? The border. How about let's remember... And by the way, Tommy Tuberville, I didn't mean to throw him in the category of being establishment, you know. I know he's running for governor. I get that. Somebody just corrected me, and you're right. Tommy, I'm just talking about longtime Republicans who are not going to be around in their current capacity. John Kennedy ought to go on CBS's Face the Nation and denounce Chuck Schumer, his buddy across the aisle. May we never forget the day a few years ago when Chuck Schumer, the Senate Minority Leader, said the quiet part out loud about the border and illegal immigrants in America.
17: Now more than ever, we're short of workers. We have a population that is not reproducing it on its own with the same level that it used to. The only way we're going to have a great future in America is if we welcome and embrace immigrants, the dreamers and all of them, because our ultimate goal is to help the dreamers but get a path to citizenship for all 11 million or however many undocumented there are here.
0: And look at the applause. Look at the clapping and the cheers. We got to give a pathway to citizenship to all the illegals, no matter how many are here. Why? Because of the votes that the Democrats think they're going to get. It's all about the power. It's all about power. And that's what it's about. Brenda just said that from Louisville or from Kentucky. Democrats would vote for Norman Bates if he was on the ballot, just so they can get power back. 800-655-MIKE. 800-655-6453. We got a vacation plan for you next summer, and I hope you can join us. And I'm going to give you a big warning, or you know, be forewarned. This thing is going to fill up fast. 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Here's Kellyanne Conway. She was on Fox News yesterday talking about the 20-point shift that the pollsters are saying has occurred between non-college-educated men and Hispanics. Now, Kellyanne is one of the best pollsters in the country. She's the reason Trump's president. I really believe that. She got together with President Trump in 2014, 2015, and she was on the original team and laid out exactly how he could win. So when she talks, I listen. And here she was telling Laura Ingraham that this so-called shift, nah, don't believe it.
18: I think the rest of them, it's going to come down to enthusiasm, which benefits the Democrats right now, but persuasion benefits Republicans. We actually have something to say: prosperity, opportunity, safety, and security. All that will be compromised, come to a grinding halt if you put Democrats back in. The open question here is participation. So it's not just the MAGA voters, it's the non-MAGA voters that Trump was able to bring together. Some of these polls, if they're right, they would account for 25-point shifts among non-college educated men. That's not happening right now. They would do 20-point shifts for Hispanics. That's not happening. So I think it's still an open question. These Republicans have to do what Trump did, and that's outrun their opponents.
0: Period. End of sentence. Enthusiasm, persuasion, but showing up. For me, it all boils down to who shows up. If you show up, we win. If you stay home, we lose. It's as simple as that. It's as simple as that. Do you think it's a mistake, considering this news of this record number of U.S. college kids who think it's okay to murder somebody they don't want to hear from on their college campus? Is it okay to make good versus evil part of the agenda that we have to consider in 35 days? Or do you think that's overdoing it? Like to know what you think. 800-655-MIKE. Don't forget the M&M podcast continuing to gain ground. 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I think you'll like it. 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Is it a mistake for politicians, for the Republicans, for pundits like me to say good versus evil is on the ballot in 35 days? 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
23: The game plan for winning in the NFL is obviously different from team to team and week to week. But the formula for winning in pro football never changes. Practice well, play well. The Jaguars proved that on Sunday after what head coach Liam Cohen called a really good week on the practice field. Players told members of the media in the locker room after the 35-6 win over the Patriots they knew they were going to rebound from the loss in Denver by the way they practiced on Wednesday. Cohen himself told Bucky Brooks on our postgame show that they didn't really need the Saturday morning walkthrough to clean things up. They were ready to go when they walked off the field on Friday afternoon. It's a simple message, but one that's worth repeating. Less than 15% of a player's career is spent on the field in a game on Sunday. That means 85% of his years in the game is spent in practice, the meeting rooms, and the weight room. 85% of your work week preparing for 15%. Of course, you're going to practice like you play. This is the Jaguars Report.
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0: Poor Carol in Orlando is convinced I'm about to have a massive heart attack because I felt like I was feeling chest pain during the night. I'm not, Carol, you have to know, I know I'm ridiculous. I'm ridiculous. And when you're a ridiculous hypochondriac, then when something like real comes along, you freak. I'm totally freaking out. I guarantee you it's in my mind. I mean, it felt like it, the left side of my chest, I could feel it during the night. I thought, oh boy, here we go. As the doctor pointed out, it took years for this plaque to get here. It's going to be years before anything bad happens. I'm doing everything right, and I'm, look, have you seen me lately? I'm pretty proud of my weight loss. Got on the scale today. Wow. This PhD weight loss, there's just nothing like it. And if you're facing a little plaque in the arteries like I am, if you're facing diabetes, if you're facing, you know, weight problems, and you tried everything, and the older you get, the harder it gets. That's because your metabolism actually works against you. I can happily report, this is a little wild. Somebody yesterday was watching me on Salem News Channel, said, Mike, that collar around your neck's getting a little loose. I know it is. Feels great. 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Somebody suggested to me, well, Mike, why don't you consider the Esselstein program? He's some doctor out of Cleveland. So I, like a dummy, I ordered the book. And I curled up last night, even posted about it on X, and I started reading the Esselstein diet book, Dr. Esselstein. It's a plant-based vegan diet. You ought to see the list of the stuff that you can't have. And I think his rule is anything with a face or anything with a mother. And then he goes through the banned foods. No eggs, no cheese. I mean, it's. I realized reading the book, I kid you not, I might not die from a heart attack. I'll die from suicide. I'm gonna give up on life. You kidding me? I can't have even eggs. I love eggs. My doctor's saying, hey, you can have an egg or two in the morning. It's all right. Cheese, a little bit of cheese. No, not the Dr. Essel's. And it's the Bill Clinton diet. Well, have you seen him lately? He looks like an extra from The Walking Dead. He don't look so good. I don't want to look like him. I want to look like me. I mean, God bless him. I hope he lives a long, healthy, happy life. He had bypass surgery and everything else. And he evidently reached out to this guy, this Dr. Esselstein. And I couldn't believe it. Legumes. Is that what you call them, Eric? Legumes? Legumes? Beans? Ugh. Who likes that? A lot of leafy vegetables. Ugh. You serious? No, thank you. Just, if it's meant to be, it's meant to be. I'm not going to be miserable. Not going to be. And I need to stop stressing. I guarantee you the stress. Florida, another different Florida, Tampa said, stop stressing. You're going to stress yourself into a heart attack. That's what Tony said today when he came into work. Tony, our new screener, who's doing a fantastic job, incidentally. Tony is saying, knock it off. Stop complaining. Stop. I know. But it's like, gosh, for all the stupid hangnail problems I've complained about over the years, now I get like a real problem. And wish me luck with the new cardiologist. And I don't even know about this cardiologist. Somebody said, Mike, get to a cardiologist in New York. They're better than the ones in Florida. I don't believe that. Surely a cardiologist in Florida is every bit as good as a cardiologist in New York. This friend of mine, who's a New Yorker, he said, Mike, we've got the best doctors in the world in New York. You go to New York all the time. You can go to New York at the drop of a hat. Go see a cardiologist in New York. You know the cardiologist that my doctor wanted me to see was available in January. January? No thanks. So now I probably have... Some of you will know this reference. I'm going to see Dr. Spaceman. Dr. Spaceman will be my new cardiologist. Pray for me and put up with me. I promise I will keep my health woes to a minimum. I'll do my absolute, very heartfelt best. Coming up, hey, it's a brave new world out there, AI. Bill Gates saying 1 billion people are going to be killed if we're not careful. Kim Komando is the digital guru that I go to all the time, and she tells us about a great way to protect yourself. We've got the great Kim Komando and more all coming up. 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
3: Breaking news this hour from Town Hall. I'm Rich Thomason. The trade war with Canada is heating up again. A U.S. ban on some Canadian motorcycles, alcohol, dairy, and other products is in effect as of today. That's on top of higher tariffs previously enacted. Five men, they were arrested near a U.S. air base in England, being allowed to go free. The men arrested on explosives and terrorism charges are out on bond. While praising the work of British investigators, President Trump adds,
4: I'm surprised that they released them. I wouldn't have done that. Look, they've been very good. They worked with us very closely. We know everything about them. We would not have released them.
3: Today, the president's hosting a day-long AI summit at the White House. Mr. Trump stresses the importance of keeping America's AI lead over communist China. OpenAI is delaying release of a new artificial intelligence model, citing security concerns. Southeast Iowa is getting a new state-of-the-art steel mill. $15 billion plant expected to go online in 2030. Pima County, Arizona sheriff's investigators following a potential new lead in the disappearance of Savannah Guthrie's mother.
6: The task force assigned to this case posting on X that investigators are looking into a new possible ransom note. It's been 8 months since Nancy Guthrie, the 84-year-old mother of Today Show co-host Savannah Guthrie, disappeared from her home in the Catalina foothills of Tucson, Arizona. In the days following her disappearance, two ransom notes were sent to a local TV news station in Arizona. Laura Winters reporting.
3: Lindsay Clancy returns returns to court today for a hearing on what happens next. The Massachusetts woman faces charges in the 2023 killings of her three children. Her first trial ended with jurors deadlocked over an insanity defense. On Wall Street, the Dow is down 72 points, the NASDAQ 15 points higher. More on these stories, townhall.com.
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16: Ronald Reagan understood that freedom sometimes requires more than quiet diplomacy. It requires moral clarity. On June 12, 1987, standing before the Brandenburg Gate in a divided Berlin, Reagan issued a direct challenge to Soviet leader Mikhail Gorbachev. Mr. Gorbachev, tear down this wall. The Berlin Wall was more than concrete and barbed wire. It represented a system that restricted movement, divided families, and denied millions the freedoms Americans often take for granted. Reagan refused to treat that division as permanent. 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Freedom survives when people refuse to accept tyranny as inevitable. 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
32: We've got a bit of a breeze heading towards highs in the upper 80s. We get back into the 70s around dusk, lows in the low 70s before dawn. Tomorrow, we've got rain back on the radar, centered around the afternoon and early evening, keeping those highs in the upper 80s. Pattern continues. Rain grows to be a bit heavier over the weekend. More afternoon rain and highs in the upper 80s next week. Your latest Answer Forecast, I'm Dave DiRica.
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0: From the wild world of D.C. politics to America's culture clash, brace yourself for the reality check you've been waiting for. The one and only Mike Gallagher.
5: Isn't it kind of crazy how events that are sort of beyond our control might lead to an outcome of an election that is horrible for the United States of America? I'm thinking of two massive events in our lifetime, the pandemic and the war in Iran. Both of those were completely out of our control in many ways. And there's just no way that under normal circumstances, Trump didn't get reelected in 2020. We all know that. The Democrats know it. Everybody's now painfully aware of how everything was upside down in 2020. I can still see Biden holding a campaign speech in an empty parking lot with about 10 cars, you know, weakly honking their horns. I'll never forget that. Trump was filling up arenas, crisscrossing the country, got COVID, sick as a dog, went right back on the campaign trail when he got out of the hospital, and he still lost. Sure he did. And these are all events completely out of our control. The war in Iran is out of our control. The military intelligence led this administration to say, we may never let them have a nuke. And if, I've said this over and over again, as painful as this war in Iran is for the United States, dropping a nuke on New York City would probably make you say you're not too worried about $4.37 a gallon for gas. And I'm not trying to be glib or a smart aleck about it, but it's true. It's absolutely true. And I wonder what the people who are denouncing Trump and the decision to obliterate Iran's nuclear capabilities feel about all the presidents before Trump who promised the same thing. Remember the clip I played? Hillary said if elected, first thing she'd do would be to bomb Iran, make sure they don't have a nuke. She said that. And so here we are. When I saw Condoleezza Rice with Will Cain yesterday on Fox News, I was so fascinated by her perspective on the war in Iran and the effects on our economy. Because if somehow the unthinkable happens and the Democrats take control of the House and the Senate, I mean, my gosh, are we going to be in trouble? We're going to be in a lot of we're going to have a lot of problems. We're going to have a lot of problems. This country is going to be in turmoil. This country is going to be in bad shape. Ultimately, we better wake up and do the right thing in 35 days. We got good versus evil on the ballot. And yes, Iran is evil. We're the good guys. And we should never forget that. So it was nice to get Condoleezza Rice's perspective. And thank you, incidentally, for everybody who's texting. We understand there is a video glitch, and we're working on that. We're going to get it fixed, I promise. Hang in there. I know we've got some issues, and they're doing their best to fix it. And we're scrambling to make it right. So hang in there. But thanks for letting me know on the text line, because that's always good. I always love the feedback. When something technically goes wrong and you give me some feedback like this, it's always very helpful. Anyway, back to Condoleezza Rice. Condi Rice was on with Will Cain, and she pointed out how important it was, how important it is to make sure Iran never possesses or detonates a nuclear weapon. Here she was with Will Cain on Fox News.
1: Well, we've tried diplomacy, and the Iranians did what they've been doing for the last 47 years, which is that they didn't live up to the obligations that they'd taken. I think we actually have Iran in a place right now where, if we're patient about it, we're going to see an Iranian regime that does have to make some tough choices. You know, they're not, at this point, producing oil. They can't get their oil out of the Straits of Hormuz. I know that there are effects on our economy, on the international economy, on the price of gasoline. I know that there are those effects. But Iran cannot get a nuclear weapon. This is a terrorist state. That's the only way to describe it. And when you hear Araghchi up there speaking, you have to ask, does he really speak for the Revolutionary Guard? Probably not. They made that deal, what I thought was not a particularly good deal, by the way, a few months ago. And what did they do? They started firing on ships in the Straits of Hormuz again. And so if we're just patient and recognize that the Iranian economy is really hurting, one reason you hear him up there talking about diplomacy is that they know that the economy is hurting.
5: Once again, President Trump has an ability to deliver an ominous warning about Iran's nuclear capabilities in a pretty succinct way. Let me share with you what the president warned us of, and this is very, very important, and this is what I hope Americans can understand. I mean, first of all, I don't even think that good versus evil is a difficult concept to grasp. A poll just was released of 300,000 college kids, took 6 years. Over 30% of college students in America think killing a speaker on a college campus that they disagree with is acceptable. 31%. And I'm not sure if that number is right or not. I have a hunch that a bunch of college kids probably wouldn't be stupid enough to admit that out loud, but might think it. Evil is here. Evil is around us. Good is portrayed as evil. Evil's portrayed as good. A woman who strangles her three babies to death is considered a victim in today's left vernacular. Hamas is oppressed. They're just an oppressed people. But the Jews in Israel, they're the monsters. Everything is upside down. And again, if Iran fulfills its promise to drop a nuke on the great Satan or on any of its enemies, I'm not sure Americans would be saying, I don't like paying $4.37 a gallon for gas. The president was asked about the high diesel prices yesterday due to the Iran war. Here's what he said.
4: Iran will never have a nuclear weapon. That's a very big thing. Because if you want to see turmoil and a travesty, let them take out a city with a nuclear weapon. I'm not only talking about Israel and big parts of the Middle East, but let them hit us with a nuclear weapon. For all those stupid people that think it's okay, I deal with them, and they are crazy. There's no question about it. They are very crazy people. I tell them that all the time. I said, you're crazy, man.
5: Crazy versus normal. That's what America is going to decide in 35 days. And they're crazy, and they're also, many of them are evil. You think the United States and Israel are bad guys? You're evil. You think it's okay to murder somebody like Charlie Kirk because you don't want him on your college campus? You're evil. You've embraced a level of evil. And then we've got the stupid. We got the stupid factor. We got people who are fired up because the Republicans haven't been conservative enough or haven't gotten enough done, haven't passed the Save America Act. Oh, write in Ralph Norman. And then let Annie Andrews become South Carolina's next U.S. senator, because that's what will happen. You got to be smart. We got to be focused. And we got to show up. I was so inspired coming to work today. I saw a post from an ex account called Grandpa's Free Advice. You know what Grandpa's Free Advice is for today? We, MAGA, are the silent majority. We only get bad airtime. We don't burn things down or tear things up. We go to work. We support our families. We love America. We want to protect the unborn. We salute the flag. We sing the Star Spangled Banner. We respect law enforcement, and we obey the law. We appreciate the military. We are the very backbone of America, but we are invisible until we vote. And you can bet that come November 3rd, we will be heard. It will be deafening. Do you share that optimism? How are you feeling 35 days out? I like checking in with this audience on a regular basis. We're going to check in with the great Kim Komando a little bit later this hour. I want to get her take on AI and technology and a great platform I've discovered called Incogni. And Kim introduced me to Incogni, and I want to talk to her about that. But I want to talk to you about what you think is going to happen. Do you think Americans are going to recognize the concept of good versus evil on the ballot in 35 days? Do you believe that more normal Americans will show up and vote than the crazies? Or are we going to lose our country? 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
1: Somebody just texted from South Carolina. I love what you read from Grandpa's free advice. 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No, tell you what, better still, follow me on X. I've got my new handle. I'm so excited. Now I'm at Mike Gallagher. The world is right again in my world, or everything's right with the world. I was at Gallagher's show, and I didn't really like it, so I had to obtain my name. And that was about as difficult as, you know, a kidney transplant. But I got it, finally. Took a while. But here I am, at Mike Gallagher. Follow me on X, at Mike Gallagher. I just reposted that little paragraph from Grandpa's Free Advice, whose actual name, which is why I follow him, is at GOP is Gutless. There's a lot of merit to that. If we had the Save America Act, you think that we'd be sweating out the midterm elections? So, hey, check it out. Follow me on X at Gallagher, at Mike Gallagher. Don't forget the H, G-A-L-L-A-G-H-E-R. 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

0: 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Ted's in Arizona with an argument that I can see, and I know you've called a lot before, Ted. Welcome back. I can see your position on the screen, and I'm going to tell you off the bat, I reject your position, but respectfully, but go ahead and make it. Let's make the case, and let's see what you have to say.
1: Well, I'm a conservative through and through, Mike, and I'm definitely not voting for the socialists. However, sure. I have two sons that are in there. One's in his late 20s, one's in his early 30s. One of them has my grandchild. I'm giving you the perspective of people that are in their age group.
0: Sure.
1: They don't trust either side anymore, Mike. They look at it as, look, I played by the rules. I'm making very good money. I can't afford a house. Groceries are through the roof. Now gas. And my older son summed it up. He said, look, I can buy that Iran can't have a nuclear weapon, but no one in Trump's administration has explained to me yet why we have to pay so much for gas when we produce more than anybody in the world.
0: Right. Fair. It's
1: all
0: fair questions. And your kids and your grandson and your family, surely they're smart enough to know that there's not one Democrat who has advanced one single idea or policy position that makes them think that if they don't vote for them, they're going to make it any better. Democrats, you think it's going to get better under Democrats? And you know better. You know, well, Ted, it's going to get worse. What do you think health care for all is going to do? What do you think health care for all is going to do to our economy, Ted? What do they think? And I'm not saying this to you. You know, I'm really directing this to the front. This argument, well, young people are frustrated. Oh, give me up. Young people have it better than any young person in the history of the planet in 2026. You kidding me? You kidding me? And isn't Trump right, Ted? Wouldn't your kid get an education if Iran drops a nuke on Phoenix, Arizona? That might get his attention. Maybe it's not so hard to pay $4.37 a gallon for gas, you know? I just get frustrated at these arguments.
1: I understand the frustration. I get frustrated, too.
0: Sure,
1: but you also got to consider one other thing here. You and I are in an age group of people. We have a point of reference when it comes to socialism.
0: Right.
1: Communism.
0: You're right.
1: People don't.
0: I know. I know.
1: They have no point. And I'm telling you what I'm afraid is going to happen. Enough of them is going to say, to hell with Trump. He lied. He went to war. I'm going to give the other side a chance. And too many of ours are gonna stay home.
0: I know. Well, that's you've summed it up, Ted. You've just nailed exactly what the fear is, because there are more of us than there are of them. If people are ignorant enough to believe that the Democrats are gonna somehow make the economy more affordable, we're gonna get what we deserve, but we know that there's more of us than them. There's not one single Democrat policy position that suggests that anything could get any better under Democrat leadership. You know it, I know it, and that's up to us to make sure your kids know it. Thanks, Ted. Drive safe. Let's talk a little bit about a dog food supplement that is number one in the world. Look, supplements are important in all of our lives. You want to stay healthy? You want to stay happy? What about your dog? Longevity doesn't start when your dog starts slowing down. It begins right now with the live nutrition you give them today. 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
4: With SRN News, I'm Rich Thomason in Washington. The trade war with Canada is heating up. A U.S. ban on some Canadian motorcycles, alcohol, dairy, and other products is in effect as of today, and that's on top of the higher tariffs that were previously enacted. Five men arrested near a U.S. air base in England being allowed to go free. The men arrested on explosives and terrorism charges are out on bond. Today, President Trump is hosting a day-long AI summit at the White House. The president has stressed the importance of keeping America's AI lead over communist China. Meanwhile, OpenAI is delaying the release of a new artificial intelligence model, citing security concerns. Southeast Iowa is getting a new state-of-the-art steel mill. It's a $15 billion plant expected to go online by 2030. On Wall Street, the Dow is down about 100 points. More details, srnnews.com.
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13: We've got a bit of a breeze heading towards highs in the upper 80s. We get back into the 70s around dusk, lows in the low 70s before dawn. Tomorrow, we've got rain back on the radar, centered around the afternoon and early evening, keeping those highs in the upper 80s. Pattern continues. Rain grows to be a bit heavier over the weekend. More afternoon rain and highs in the upper 80s next week. Your latest Answer Forecast, I'm Dave DiRica.
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0: I've been thinking about our last caller and that exchange we had about his kids who are just frustrated with the cost of living. And I love the image that I've seen on social media, and it's a good one. Kids are complaining about the cost of living as they're holding their $19 mocha latte from Starbucks, or they're going to the Taylor Swift concert, you know, in their brand new sports car. Give me a break. Come on. I mean, I get it. I'm not poo-pooing how things are challenging these days, and I know there are lots of people struggling. And to his point, it's up to you to point out why we don't have enough oil refineries. It's not the Republicans who wanted to block oil refineries. It's not Republicans who hate fossil fuels. It's not Republicans who want to ban fracking. And it's up to you. Again, it's frustrating to hear somebody say, yeah, we just think we'll have a different, better way. Look, it's a scary, scary time. And we're being purposefully frightened by people like Bill Gates, who is now claiming that AI, unchecked, could lead to a billion deaths. A billion, with a B. And this is an important time to get some clarity, to get some knowledge, and to have protection. As you know, one of our sponsors is Incogni, because you've got to be safe. You got to be protected. It's these people out there are good at it. It's like a detective once told me, these identity thieves and these people who sell your personal data to these data brokers and people search sites, it's like going to work like a 9-to-5 job. They show up at an office somewhere and they spend all day trying to do harm. I've been listening to the Kim Komando show for years. She is on hundreds of radio stations, millions of listeners. She is somebody who I have always turned to. She doesn't know it because I'm just a member of her audience, but I always turn to her when it comes to online stuff, when it comes to the digital era. I call her the digital goddess or guru, and she's one of the best, and she's the one who first introduced me to Incogni. Let's welcome back to the Mike Gallagher Show, the one and only Kim Komando. Well, Kim, I don't know why you're smiling. I mean, Bill Gates says a billion of us are going to get killed by AI. I mean, how long will it take for a billion people to die?
15: Well, you know what? I think we have to look at Bill Gates' history. Okay, in 1995, he said there was no commercial potential for the internet. In 2006, he said that spam would be eradicated, no more. That seems to be working. He said by 2035 that there'll be zero poor countries left in the world. He also said, now this is the one that really gets me, that the internet would create an infallible system, ensure the accuracy of all information. All right. So now we have him out there with Microsoft that invested $300 billion in AI to say that, you know, a billion of us are going to be dead because of AI and because of robotics. Now, you know, is there some credibility to that thought? You know, 100%. I mean, can AI create a bioweapon? Can it create a virus? Yes, it can. But hopefully we're putting those guardrails in place so that does not happen.
0: Well, and Kim, there's a hysteria that has been manufactured only recently. And I think smart people like you are wise to be wary of it. This guy, the founder and CEO of a European company, Domian, Uljan Sharka, is now saying, look, this is a big lie that's driving an unreasonable conversation. He goes, they're lying. The Bill Gateses of the world are lying. And look, Kim, the pushback is coming from people like this guy who say there's one reason for the doom talk. It's real simple. It's just to prop up valuations ahead of the IPOs. That's what it's about, isn't it?
15: There is a lot of foundational evidence to that. I mean, we do have these companies that are doing these massive IPOs. But we still have to remember that if we go back in history, okay, we first invented dynamite for rocks, and then we figured out it could do something else, right? We had the airplane, and then suddenly we were able to drop bombs out of airplanes. We had cars before we had seatbelts. I mean, you know, this seems to be a history of human nature to invent something and then to say, oh my gosh, wait a minute, we need to make sure that everybody's going to be safe when they're actually using it, right? And so I think this is where we are with artificial intelligence. I mean, we've never seen anything like this in the entire history of humans, really. I mean, where we created something that was smarter than us. And it does have the potential to do harm, 100%, it does. But hopefully, you know, when we start talking about bioweapons, and it really goes back to an example that we see in our inbox. I mean, we get all these scams, right, from people who say that we owe money for a toll road or maybe for a timeshare that we know that we didn't buy or some PayPal bill that we're like, I never even used PayPal. Where did that come from? Well, it's not just one person that's doing it. It's a combination of a lot of people. It's like you mentioned, it's somebody buying your name and how much money you make and if you're widowed or whatever it may be from a data broker. And then somebody else will take that information and then call you. And then somebody else will then arrange to pick up a gift card from you or whatever it may be. Now, if we bring this back to artificial intelligence, and if you are concerned, like a lot of people are with bioweapons and with viruses, is that it's going to take a lot of different elements. And if we control the ingredients, like maybe we can't buy uranium, okay, or whatever it may be, is that then we have these controls around AI where we don't have to believe this mass hysteria that's happening right now, because there's a lot of people behind it. Now, you know, as far as Bill Gates, let me tell you, I'm no fan. And as a matter of fact, I have stopped using all Microsoft products because of that whole, I guess you'd say, Jeffrey Epstein situation.
0: Okay, fair enough. Kim Commando's our guest, nationally recognized digital expert. Got a nice text from Columbus, Ohio, who said, thank you, Kim, for putting Bill Gates in proper perspective. Incidentally, she's awesome. I found her because of you, Mike. So you're welcome, Kim. I'm just helping to grow your empire. Just doing my part. You know, and you mentioned safety. Let's talk about safety. Let's talk about the idea of being able to protect ourselves, because You introduced us to Incogni, and you shared the chilling story that monster who slaughtered those Minnesota lawmakers, that poor woman and her husband and the dog, the guy, they found a list in his car. And that list was so revealing, Kim, and it's why Incogni ought to be in everybody's life. Tell us about what you learned about Incogni and why you're sounding the alarm and saying that everybody ought to have it.
15: Well, you know, Axiom is a data broker, and they have profiles on over, they say, 95% of all Americans. And your profile isn't just your name, address, and your age. I mean, think about that, 95% of all Americans, and they're just one data broker. They keep track of everything. They know how much money you make. They know your political affiliation. They know the medications that you take, where you drive, what time you drive, things that you purchase, timeshares that you may have bought, vacation rentals, whatever it is. And every American has at least 3,000 different data points, which is just crazy. And so these data brokers, what they do is they sell your information, and they don't care who buys it. It's not like they say, okay, well, why does this guy want a list of seniors who are widowed and have a net worth of over $1 million? They don't ask. If your credit card goes through, they do. And back to that example that you mentioned, is that guy who murdered the lawmaker, her husband, and their dog in his car had a list of 11 different data brokers where he bought information about this family for just a few dollars. Mm-hmm. And so what Incogni does is they take your information out of these data brokers. And then once you're out, they keep making sure that you are not put back in, because every time you pick up your phone, because if you used a free app, which we all do, I bet you didn't read the terms and conditions, right? I mean, nobody does.
0: Who does? Okay,
15: but in there, you may have given information that they can track you, and then that information is then be sold. Just always remember, if you get anything free on the internet, whether it's an app or whatever, you are the product, and your data is the product, and they're making money by selling your data. So what Incogni does is they get you out of these databases, because you know, they can't spam you, they can't scam you if they can't find you. and they can't harm you if you just don't exist. And so that's the goal, and that's what I really love about Incogni.
0: Well, and I think I like the second part of what Incogni does as much as the first. Now, already hundreds of data brokers have had my personal information deleted because they show you what they scrub. But then, as you say, they follow up because there's a way that they can sneak back in, and there's a way that if you're not on top of it, they can get it back. And so I think it's so important. Everybody go to incogni.com/MikeG. 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Because look, Kim, it's a scary time, and we got to be protected. And thankfully, the good news is there's great companies like Incogni that give us the tools to protect ourselves.
15: Yeah, I mean, you know, there are no laws that are stopping the wholesale information of just selling you on the internet and selling it to anybody. There are no laws against this. And so that's why you need to take control of your privacy yourself.
0: You bet.
15: And, you know, I've been an Incogni customer for 4 years, and they've gotten me out of, I think they've made 2,875 data removal requests for me, which
0: Whoa.
15: Is, like, amazing.
0: Wow. Keep it up. Keep fighting the good fight. We appreciate you making us aware of it, Kim. And thanks so much for taking some time out of your day to join us on the Mike Gallagher Show. All the best.
15: You betcha.
0: 15 before the hour, more coming up. Great having you here on a busy Tuesday, 800-655-MIKE. A lot of people calling about gas prices. Let's go back to that. Hang on, Daniel, Keith, Josh, Carol, you're all straight ahead.

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11: 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You got to have them in your corner. All right, let's dive in here. Let's talk about gas prices. A lot of people calling, texting about it. What do you think of President Trump's very common sense observation that if Iran could drop a nuke on a city, we probably wouldn't be talking about gas prices much longer? Here's Daniel on Long Island. Hey, Daniel, welcome. How are you?
0: Thank you, Mike. I'm great. I hope you're doing well.
11: Sure am. Thank you.
0: Mike, I called impulsively without looking it up first, but it's my impression from my visits to Europe that we pay for a gallon, they pay the same price for about a quart for a liter, and they're not, the wheels of industry there are not crumbling. So we can tough it out for a little while.
11: Well, and Daniel, not only that, but compare to right today, the average price of gas compared to the high price of gas under the Biden administration. Nobody was talking about a disastrous, but it's a reminder, as I'm sure you know, Daniel. It's just, it's the optics. And sometimes optics are sort of worse than what's the reality. A kid, back to my caller a few minutes ago, saying that his kids are frustrated and angry about the economy. And they're doing so with their cup of Starbucks in their hand. They're doing so with all their latest technology at their fingertips. And, you know, I'm sure I sound like a typical boomer, but spare me all of the struggles that young people have in America today. This is a land of opportunity and gives kids the best chance for success, and you've got a better chance for success under a Republican administration, local or federal, than the Democrats. The Democrats make it very clear. We know what they're going to do. And again, they're crazy. That's the part. There's a part of me that thinks that some people are gravitating to the crazy Democrats because they think crazy is the only way to stop Donald Trump. That's all. Somebody did a montage of this Michigan Senate candidate, Abdul El-Sayed. Various sources. I saw this on X last night and wanted to share it with you today.
12: I go on the show. You know why? A, I want to give people the image of watching him get his ass whooped on his own show by a guy who prays like I do.
13: With all due respect, if they go low, we don't go high. We take them to the mud and choke them out.
12: First kid who stepped to me, I was like, I am going to beat you mercilessly as a message to everybody else. Like, that's going to be the last fight you've ever had.
14: We should bash the shit out of Trump because he's a terrible human being who does awful things, who's exploited a lot of pain in a lot of people.
12: I know you guys like to think I don't like football, but I'm happy to line up against anybody who thinks that I don't like football.
15: Now, for anybody who knows about football, there's this drill called the Oklahoma drill. Anybody know about the Oklahoma drill? You just start on your back, head to head. One of you gets the ball, the other one tries to tackle him. So, Mike, if you love football so much, Oklahoma drill tomorrow, no pass. Let's do it.
11: Violence. They love talking tough and talking violence. And look, sometimes when people tell you who they are, believe them. Believe them. And then, of course, look at Abdul El-Sayed's policies. Look at his positions. Look at the policies that these Democrats embrace. I can't wait until America is confronted with the reality of Medicare for all and what that does to our economy. Free college tuition, reparations, on and on. Look at Boston's mayor. A program to pay illegals to learn how to become community organizers. Crazy's on the ballot in 35 days. 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
17: Ronald Reagan understood that freedom sometimes requires more than quiet diplomacy. It requires moral clarity. On June 12, 1987, standing before the Brandenburg Gate in a divided Berlin, Reagan issued a direct challenge to Soviet leader Mikhail Gorbachev. "Mr. Gorbachev, tear down this wall." The Berlin Wall was more than concrete and barbed wire. It represented a system that restricted movement, divided families, and denied millions the freedoms Americans often take for granted. Reagan refused to treat that division as permanent. He understood that free nations must be willing to identify the difference between liberty and oppression, and have the courage to say so. 2 years later, the Berlin Wall fell. Freedom survives when people refuse to accept tyranny as inevitable. So when freedom is challenged today, will we have the courage to defend it with the same clarity?
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20: Breaking news this hour from Town Hall. Amit Thomason. Americans' confidence in the economy sank to the lowest level in more than a decade this month. The Conference Board says its Consumer Confidence Index fell to the lowest reading since April 2014, dropping below the level reached during the depths of the COVID pandemic. Today, President Trump hosting an AI summit at the White House. This as one leader in artificial intelligence hits the brakes.
19: OpenAI says it's holding back GPT 6.1 over security concerns voiced by the company's own researchers. The announcement came a day before AI executives were set to huddle with President Trump amid increasing pressure for technology companies to be accountable for how their models can be abused. Meanwhile, NVIDIA unveiled its Open Agent Safety Platform Monday, which it says can help stop autonomous AI agents from misbehaving. It has two elements, OpenShell, a sealed workspace where AI agents can operate with a rulebook to follow, and a separate security layer, Sentry, which monitors and contains suspicious behavior. I'm Ben Thomas.
20: Former Special Counsel Jack Smith is before the Senate Judiciary Committee this morning, proclaiming he has no partisan loyalties. Smith is defending his Biden-era prosecution of Donald Trump. Lindsay Clancy, the Massachusetts mother whose trial for killing her three children ended in a hung jury and mistrial, is back in court today. Clancy's lawyers are fighting to have the case tossed out with no retrial. Mediators are reportedly at work trying to broker a U.S.-Iran deal that would end the war. That, according to sources speaking with the AP. Meanwhile, Iran is insisting that it had nothing to do with what may have been a foiled terror plot targeting a U.S. air base in England. On Wall Street, the Dow down 224 points, the Nasdaq 14 points higher. More on these stories at townhall.com.
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1: And welcome to the Best Stocks Now show, the Tuesday edition, with professional money manager Bill Gunderson, president of Gunderson Capital Management. And Barry Kite is here, but he is in meetings today. It's Cleveland week. We will be here today, tomorrow, leaving Thursday for a second to last trip of the year, Roadshow 2026 Gunderson Show, Best Stocks Now Show. And we're looking, I think, at Dallas the first week, second week of December, somewhere in that time frame. But we're in Cleveland this week. Well, we have a lot to talk about here today. I think that the prospectus, the red herring from Anthropic about we have the potential to destroy all humanity with our company. You know what? I've never seen a red herring like that before. We have the JOLTS job openings report today, which we'll talk about. We had the Alan Greenspan funeral. You know, they must have kept him on ice for a while. Didn't he die a while back? Some people thought he died 10 years ago, but no, he just looked like that. I remember Alan Greenspan very well, and I think there's a great lesson to be learned from the years 1999. Let's call it 1998 through the year 2001. In fact, I just brought up my memories of that with someone I met with here. Had a chance to say hello to one of our appointments here in Cleveland today. We're going to talk about a big day for the UK with Andy Burnham making a very, very big policy address today, trying to turn the UK ship around a little bit. And Trump has dinner with Dario Amodei. After that, Amodei gets roasted on Saturday Night Live. So how big has AI become? Well, now it's getting roasted, and we've got somebody who actually plays Dario Amodei. I can't say that I'm sure I've seen him in an interview or whatnot, but he doesn't stand out to me like Sam Altman does. I'm going to have to watch some video of him because he is a very, very big player in AI. Well, we had a down day in the market yesterday. We had the Strait of Hormuz deal fall apart. But things seem to be a little bit more steady today. Oil is down today. Oil is down to $90 again after getting to 93 yesterday. Of course, we've been under 90 here recently. The bond market is quiet today. Not much action there. But, of course, yesterday we saw 5.23 on the 10-year, and we saw 5.56 on the 30-year. And I heard a guy that I respect a lot on Bloomberg this morning, Barry Ritholtz. He's been around, I've been around, I guess, as long as he has. Maybe he's been around a little longer. I don't know. But we remember the days when these are normal interest rates that we're at right now. In fact, they're still a little bit below normal. People all of a sudden during the COVID years when the 10-year went down to what, 0.25%, I think was the low. A lot of people don't remember the days when the average over the long haul has been in the 5 to 6% area. On the 10-year, and you know, mortgage rates have averaged 5 to 7%. That's been the long-term average, and we had that big abnormality of several years, and now we're kind of just getting back to normal, and we're panicking over it. But it is a big drag on the economy right now. It's a drag, especially in the real estate market. Job openings cool more than expected in August. Say the JOLTS report, 707.08 million is the consensus of job openings, which came in a little bit lighter than expected. We also saw a little bit of a drop in consumer confidence. I would say that has a lot to do with the price of things right now and the interest rates. Okay, I want to talk about Alan Greenspan just for a minute, because there was a great lesson in the late 90s. we had a similar boom to what is taking place today. I think this one is even bigger, and there's differences and there's similarities. The internet boom. You know, today I'm able to go on the road and visit a city in Cleveland here, and in my hotel room with my little, Wi-Fi, the little plug-in Wi-Fi thing that I plug into my my broadcasting device. I'm able to broadcast my show from my hotel room, really anywhere in the world. I could be on a cruise ship, I could be in Italy, I could be in France, I could be in South America. As long as I have the internet, you know, I can broadcast. And I remember the days when you really couldn't take your work home with you prior to the internet, which almost seems like the caveman days now. You had to really get all your work done at work, because you didn't have the internet, and you couldn't carry all your stuff home with you on your laptop, etc. But now here we are today, and we had the internet boom, which changed really the way we do things. Now everybody sits at a table, at a dinner table with six people, or out at a restaurant, and they're all staring into their iPhone the whole time. I didn't grow up in a home like that. We talked at dinner time. Sometimes we yelled at each other, or pass the potatoes, please, or whatever it is. But we had social interaction with one another. And the internet has made our lives a lot easier. But at the same time, I would say that I fill up my day with a whole lot more work than I did back in the olden days, just because the technology is there to do that. And now that we've got AI, I don't have to go to the Encyclopedia Britannica, which I had in my room when I was like 8, 9, 10 years old. We had Encyclopedia Britannica, which was static. Now we have Wikipedia. Now we have ChatGPT, where answers come instantaneously, where we can get same-day deliveries of food or of groceries or whatever. And that spawned a boom in the stock market, where we saw the S&P 500 for many years, double-digit, high double-digit, even 25-30% returns for several years. But it all topped out in March of 2000, March of 2000, when the NASDAQ hit 5,300, which was an incredible number. Yes, we're a lot higher now, but in those days that was an incredible number, and it was being driven by any stock that had a .com after its name, hence we called it the .com bubble. And the similarities is the money being spent on the internet and the avenues that it opened up of commerce were incredible, and for productivity at the workplace and just all kinds of things. It opened up the entire world. It was as big as the Industrial Revolution. Even though I wasn't around for it, I got to believe it was as big as that. But then we had a massive crash. And I remember I was talking to a guy this morning who's heavily concentrated in three stocks, and they're AI-related stocks. And I just said, you know, I was around. I feel it's just important in my job to make money for people, obviously, during good times, but to protect during bad times. And I think I feel fortunate that I was around in that 2000 period, when I saw $700,000 accounts go to $70,000. I'm not kidding you. The NASDAQ went down 79%. And you take the JDS Uniphases and the companies that were in the center of the universe at that time of the internet boom, they went down 90, 95, 96%. Many of them never came back. And million-dollar portfolios were all of a sudden $120,000. There were a lot of lessons to be learned in that. And I do believe at some point this AI boom, I don't believe, I know it will happen, will come to an end. And you don't want to be sitting in just three AI stocks at that point in time with your portfolio. And when I think about Alan Greenspan and his comments about irrational exuberance, on the one hand, he was all for growing the economy and latest innovation. But on the other hand, he saw irrational exuberance. But the difference is the earnings weren't there back then. The earnings are here now. But eventually the earnings will start to cool off and they'll start to recede. You don't want to be stuck holding three AI stocks at that point in time. We'll be right back. This is Bill Gunderson, CEO of Gunderson Capital Management. The Gunderson Team 2026 tour resumes with our next stop at the Embassy Suites in Independence, Ohio on Tuesday, September 29th and Wednesday, September 30th. I will be teaching a workshop on Wednesday evening from 7 to 9 p.m. And Barry and myself will be available on Tuesday and Wednesday from 7 a.m. to 5 p.m. for individual folks with individual meetings about our investment management services and financial planning services. This is a rare opportunity to meet with the team that you hear on the radio show each weekday. We will be conducting that workshop on Wednesday night from 7 to 9 p.m. To book a seat at the workshop or a personal appointment with us, give us a call at 855-611-BEST. That's 855-611-BEST or go to GundersonCapital.com. 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
2: 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Many of my listeners are still in the accumulation phase of their lives. They continue to contribute to their retirement or savings accounts. Along with their contributions, they still need for their portfolios to grow. They need to be in the best asset classes for growth now. They don't have time to miss 9-year bull markets or be in the wrong places. I manage both an aggressive growth and a conservative growth portfolio for these folks. It seeks out the best growth stocks that I can find at any given point in time. These portfolios are carefully tended to by me on a daily basis. These two portfolios are also unconstrained. They are active, not passive. They can go anywhere in the world to find the best growth opportunities. At times, they may be in cash or have some inverse hedges if I think that the market is too expensive or the economy is headed into recession. Is your main objective still accumulation or growth? I'm on it. Contact

0: 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Whether you're retired, approaching retirement, or still in the accumulation phase, we are here to navigate the inherent risks of the market and help you meet your financial planning objectives. If you haven't had a financial review in a while or would like to learn more about our planning process, I encourage you to give me a call at 855-611-BEST. That's 855-611-2378.
1: 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I look forward to spending the day and each weekend with you.

welcome back here to the second quarter of today's Best Dogs Now show. One more lesson, I think, to be learned from currently being concentrated. I'm not. Now, you know, we own more than that. We try to own 20, 25 stocks, spread it out. But some people are all in. They go big. And, you know, what might a three-stock portfolio in great AI stocks look like 2 years from now? Well, it's hard to say. It could be all cash at that point in time. That's one lesson. That's one scenario, which is not an unlikely scenario. Okay, eventually the earnings are going to top out. They've been going up since 2009 for the S&P 500, except for the, you know, the COVID year, which is an extraordinary item on an income statement. It could be all in 2-year treasuries earning 5%. The most unlikely scenario is that it's still in the three stocks that it's in today. And I've always said that it's just as important to make money during good times. It's just as important to protect on the downside. And there's another lesson there. A lot of money people have in the market is not in a tax deferred account. You just can't worry about having to pay the capital gains taxes, because the alternative is having that portfolio lose all of those gains, which I witnessed back in the year 2000, as people didn't want to sell. They didn't want to lock in a capital gain. I want to say capital gains taxes were a little higher in the year 2000 than they are today, but still, it shouldn't have made a difference. And you have to have some kind of a sell discipline. And I've been shocked, you know, by some of the money managers today. There's a famous one that runs a set of ETFs who will write a stock down 70, 80, 90%. Now, if that happens overnight, there's nothing you can do. If you own a biotech that has bad news and all of a sudden overnight it's down 80, 90%. But generally speaking, I mean, as I go through the stages of stocks, they go through these sideways trends, and then they start to move upwards in a breakout, and they enter into an uptrend. I mean, this is the classic technical procession. And then eventually they kind of top out. They start to run out of steam. They start to run out of gas. There's exhaustion in the buying. The stock starts to go sideways. We call that like a number three trend. And now from that number three trend, that could be a topping out trend, or it could be a rest before the next breakout. Therein is where the earnings come in to play. But eventually, it's going to top out, and it's going to start to roll over.

0: start to look down from the peak. And that's what I saw, you know, in February, March of the year 2000. A lot of charts looked like that. But we were being told by the analysts, the Henry Blodgetts of the world and others, that, you know, we're in a new paradigm. We're in the internet paradigm. We don't value stocks the same way. We now value AOL by how many subscribers it has or how many users. Users, forget about most of the AOL users were not paying AOL anything to have an AOL, you've got mail, email address. The earnings weren't there. And Time Warner makes one of the worst buys of all time, buying AOL. And loaded with debt. They took on a lot of debt to do it, never really recovered from that. But eventually, you know, this procession, when things start to look down and roll over, it's time for action, especially if the stock is very high from a price point of view. So having a sell discipline. Do you cut your loss when it goes down 7%? Well, you would lose a lot of stocks. That's all I can say in today's world if you have a sell stop at 7 or 8%. Do you do it at 10, 15, 20, 25, 30, 35? Do I hear 40? Do I hear 50? Okay. Obviously, you don't want to wait till it's down 50% from the high to sell. And you don't want to have too fast of a trigger, you know, rolls over, is down 5 or 6%. Is it just a normal correction within a primary uptrend? So I think being vigilant and having looked at charts like I do, 1,000 a day, 800 a day for the last 27 years, I can kind of see when something is giving up the ghost, and you just can't argue with it. That's another thing that you know, I've seen people do, is they argue with the chart. No. They're in denial. Okay, I'm not going to sell my whatever the case may be. I'm not going to sell my Micron at this level. So that all comes into play, and that's why I bring up the Alan Greenspan funeral yesterday, because it reminds me of that time when he was the Fed chairman and we went through that horrendous sell-off in the NASDAQ where, like I say, million-dollar portfolios became $120,000 very, very quickly. And that could easily happen again at some point down the road. All right, more news from today. We've got plenty. We've had one company report earnings of any consequence, Carnival. Carnival had a good report, okay? The customer, the consumer seems to be okay. They're going on cruises. Carnival is up today. I wouldn't own it. I don't like the price of diesel. That doesn't help Carnival. And the price of filet mignons and lobster and things like this don't help. But Carnival's up 12.4% today after they report a good quarter. Tomorrow, I think it's a big one. And you know, really... It will be a big bellwether stock going forward, Micron. It is the king, along with SK Hynix, of the flash memory world. And they will report, Micron, a leading U.S. manufacturer of DRAM and NAND memory, is set to report its Q4 results after Wednesday's close. It's going to be a phenomenal report. The question is, will it be phenomenal enough? The estimates for earnings are $31 per share. The revenue, $51.2 billion. That's a run rate of $200 billion a year of memory chips. And again, the consensus EPS estimate for their quarter is $31.60. On Thursday, Nike will report. Who cares? Boeing. I do not like the chart of Boeing at all. The FAA delayed the 737 MAX 10 certification. That hurts Boeing. That's not a good chart on Boeing. And I would also say that the chart of the Dow is not very good right now. It's something we need to keep our eye on. This is a bifurcated market. The Dow is badly trailing the NASDAQ. The Dow is it's finding some support here, but it's also threatening to break down below that support level. And, of course, the Dow, it has a few AI stocks in it, but not enough to keep up with the NASDAQ. We'll be right back. But I must do the wrong call. Hit us in a bad place. And I want news, opinion, passion, the answer.
1: With SRN News, I'm Bob Agnew in Washington. Former Special Counsel Jack Smith is facing a grilling on Capitol Hill as he testifies before the Senate Judiciary Committee today. Republicans have long maintained that Smith used possibly illegal tactics while he investigated President Trump's alleged efforts to challenge the results of the 2020 election. In his opening statement, Smith said, quote, the charges against President Trump were the result of the evidence. President Trump is throwing his support behind AI. He unveiled the AI-powered America.gov. Today, it aims to make it easier for Americans to interact with the federal government. He said some new services that used to take months to take care of can now be done in just a few clicks. Lindsey Clancy returning to a Massachusetts courtroom today for a hearing to decide what happens next in her case. The Massachusetts woman faces charges in the 2023 killings of her three children. More on these stories at SRNnews.com.
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18: We've got a bit of a breeze heading towards highs in the upper 80s. We get back into the 70s around dusk, lows in the low 70s before dawn. Tomorrow, we've got rain back on the radar, centered around the afternoon and early evening, keeping those highs in the upper 80s. Pattern continues. Rain grows to be a bit heavier over the weekend. More afternoon rain and highs in the upper 80s next week. Your latest Answer Forecast. I'm Dave DiRica.
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0: And welcome back here to the second half of today's Best Stocks Now show. For me, this is the story of the day. Reuters got a hold of Anthropic's IPO prospectus. I think this is the red herring part of it, which the prospectus warns that advanced AI, now this is Amodi, the CEO, warns that advanced AI could pose catastrophic or existential risk to humanity. The filing also said that the models could develop self-preserving behaviors, including blackmail, concealing or manipulating behavior, and resisting shutdown. In other words, out of control. The disclosure comes as Anthropic prepares for an IPO that could value it at above $2 trillion. Catastrophic or existential risk to humanity. Okay, all right. Manipulate behavior, blackmail, blah, blah, blah. That's not good. Our development of highly advanced models, platforms, and applications and expansion of use cases could further increase the risk that our models could harm the filing states. Well, we had the Pope yesterday. I think it was in France warning about AI. And the dangers therein. We've had Bill Gates very outspoken on the dangers of AI running wild. I mean, is this where free enterprise and capitalism finally consumes us in this race for a $2 trillion IPO? Well, that's a real thing. It's in their prospectus. But I guess if there's nobody left, you can't really, nobody around to sue Anthropic. But they're putting that out there in their prospectus. The CEO of Europe's leading AI company, which is Mistral, that's a French company. Mistral is a private AI company, but it is Europe's leading contender. In this corner, we have Mistral, and we don't want to have a mishap from Mistral. Mistral is a private company, but I will say this, that ASM Lithography, ASML, owns 11% of Mistral. I can't give you a symbol on Mistral because Mistral, once again, is a private company. And if you want to get exposure to Europe's biggest player in AI, which will more than likely go public at some time, you can get it through ownership in ASML, which I've seen a little bit of life in those shares recently. Of course, ASML is most famous for making the needed equipment. They're the only company in the world that makes the equipment for making those NVIDIA chips that are made at Taiwan Semiconductor, which is another stock that's had a bit of life to it lately. I noticed a little breakout in TSM yesterday. And of course, NVIDIA had a very good day yesterday on the announcement of the big share buyback. NVIDIA is printing cash right now. They're buying other companies. They're really becoming a SoftBank kind of player, but with massive, massive positive cash flow and earnings that is fueling their growth, their expansion, their diversification, all kinds of things. So that's Mistral, and the Mistral CEO says he's accused the U.S. AI company of using concerns over AI safety to deflect from their own negligence in deploying AI agents. In other words, what do you call that? Projection. When you blame other people of things, when you're guilty of it yourself. He says that the debate that we've seen in the U.S. has been a cover for the negligence of some of our competitors. Well, the two biggest competitors are OpenAI, Sam Altman, and, of course, Anthropic. Mensch's comments come as the AI industry faces scrutiny over incidents in which AI agents assess systems without access systems without authorization. And he recently had OpenAI apologizing to Australia after their AI model accessed government systems and took over government systems for a short time. OpenAI apologized to the Australian government after an experimental AI model accessed government websites and systems without authorization during internal training and evaluation in June. The AI startup discovered the activity while reviewing earlier training and evaluation work following a separate incident involving Hugging Face in July, which NVIDIA has since bought. So now you've even got religious, world religious leaders weighing in. The Pope questions NVIDIA's AI regulation stance. And, of course, you know, Wong, Jensen Wong, is known for saying, hey, this, you know, this is all a smokescreen. There's nothing here to be worried about, pretty much, is what he's been saying. But Pope Leo has challenged NVIDIA CEO Jensen Wong over his stance on AI regulation, questioning whether companies can adequately manage risk from increasingly autonomous AI systems. That word autonomous is a little bit scary. You get into a Waymo car on the streets of San Francisco, and the autonomous driver is in charge. You don't want that driver to go crazy and off the cliff into the bay without additional government oversight, says Pope Leo. Speaking to reporters aboard his flight from France to Rome, he was visited France here the last few days, Pope Leo said he had read about NVIDIA's latest AI safety measures, including Sentry, a system designed to monitor the behavior of AI agents running on NVIDIA's data processing unit chips. The Pope questioned the apparent contrast between NVIDIA's efforts to build safeguards into AI systems and Wong's opposition to additional regulation. The Pope said, it's interesting to note that just today I read that the head of NVIDIA claims that he has found some way of inserting into AI certain guardrails, Pope Leo said. Well, it's all interesting. Is this what John the Evangelist saw on the Isle of Patmos? John the Revelator, I should say, saw on the Isle of Patmos, 666, and the destruction of all the people on the planet except for the good people that were lifted up? I don't know. But it's certainly a possibility, okay? Anthropic IPO prospectus reveals surging cost. And this is my biggest issue with Anthropic and OpenAI as publicly traded companies when eventually they come public. Anthropic reported a net loss of $42 billion in 2025. Well, Micron reported a profit of $42 billion. We know where they're spending money. Anthropic reported a net loss of $42 billion in 2025. They plan to spend $518 billion on cloud computing and infrastructure obligations. They've already made the obligations in coming years, according to its IPO prospectus seen by Reuters. Now think about that for a moment. $518 billion they're committed to spend, even though they lost $42 billion in 2025. Could it be those 35 companies that I call the terrific 35? Maybe there's 50 now. I'm sure there's a lot of peripheral ones out there, too, that are joining into the orbit. But there's going to be a lot of spending left in these companies to get their AI machines fully functional and up and running. So there you go. Anthropic CEO Dario Amodei has called for the global AI community to slow the pace of releasing new capabilities to address these concerns. Still, Anthropic rolled out its new Opus 5.5 model last week to counter OpenAI's momentum since its launch of GPT-6 Astra. We'll be right back. This is Bill Gunderson, CEO of Gunderson Capital Management. The Gunderson Team 2026 tour resumes with our next stop at the Embassy Suites in Independence, Ohio on Tuesday, September 29th and Wednesday, September 30th. I will be teaching a workshop on Wednesday evening from 7 to 9 p.m. and Barry and myself will be available on Tuesday and Wednesday from 7 a.m. to 5 p.m. for individual folks with individual meetings about our investment management services and financial planning services. This is a rare opportunity to meet with the team that you hear on the radio show each weekday. We will be conducting that workshop on Wednesday night from 7 to 9 p.m. To book a seat at the workshop or a personal appointment with us, give us a call at 855-611-BEST. That's 855-611-BEST or go to GundersonCapital.com. 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
1: Hello, this is Barry Kite with Gunderson Capital. 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
0: This is Bill Gunderson, president of Gunderson Capital Management. I've been a professional money manager for the last 25 years. 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What does all that entail? Well, it comes with the daily live alerts on the market and stocks that I am buying or selling in the 5 portfolios that I manage. 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It also includes access to my powerful Best Stocks Now app, which currently has over 5,000 stocks, ETFs, and mutual funds in it. All you have to do to get the 4-week trial is go to GundersonCapital.com. 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I look forward to spending the day and each weekend with you.
2: This is Albert Moeller for townhall.com. 25 years after 9/11, the Americans and the British are still wrestling with the big challenge we face and a crucial question. Is the big challenge Islam or Islamism? The Economist magazine recently published a notable cover story where they argued, and I quote, "Islam poses no serious danger, but Islamism and the fear of Islam do." Then they argue Islam is not a threat, but Islamism is. They define it as a fringe ideology in Islam, the belief that government and society should be guided by Islamic principles. The problem for that theory is that central to Islam, not just Islamism, but Islam, is the combination of Islam as a religion and a government. It's not a peripheral idea to Islam. It's not a misreading. It's in the Quran. So when you look at Islam, you're looking at a civilizational project. You are looking at a civilizational challenge. And quite honestly, we had better recognize it as such.
3: Foundations of Freedom, a look at America's founding principles and the leaders who shaped our nation.
4: Ronald Reagan understood that freedom sometimes requires more than quiet diplomacy. It requires moral clarity. On June 12, 1987, standing before the Brandenburg Gate in a divided Berlin, Reagan issued a direct challenge to Soviet leader Mikhail Gorbachev. Mr. Gorbachev, tear down this wall. The Berlin Wall was more than concrete and barbed wire. It represented a system that restricted movement, divided families, and denied millions the freedoms Americans often take for granted. Reagan refused to treat that division as permanent. He understood that free nations must be willing to identify the difference between liberty and oppression, and have the courage to say so. 2 years later, the Berlin Wall fell. Freedom survives when people refuse to accept tyranny as inevitable. So when freedom is challenged today, will we have the courage to defend it with the same clarity?
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0: And welcome back here to the final segment of today's Best Stocks Now show. Yes, tomorrow, Wednesday night, 7 p.m. to 9 p.m. in Cleveland. In Independence, Ohio, at the Embassy Suites Hotel, I will be teaching a workshop. And, you know, I know that a lot of you can't attend or have never been to one of my workshops. I don't know how many I've taught during my career in the industry, but I always like to interject a healthy dose of Can Slim. A can of Slim. No, not Slim Fast. No, Can Slim are kind of my roots of in the early days before I was in this business of stopping every morning on my commute to work and buying an Investor's Business Daily newspaper. And it opened my eyes to a lot of things like growth, you know, phenomenal quarterly growth of companies that were rising in the late 90s from nothing to all of a sudden 70, 80, 90% growth. It led me open my eyes on companies that were leaders in their industry at what they did, and they were not laggards. I don't care if it's the hotel industry, the restaurant industry, the semiconductor industry, the software industry. There's leaders and there's laggards. And you can usually trace the leaders to management, okay? And good management produces good results for the shareholders over time. That was another thing that my eyes were opened up to. There were stocks, there was something called relative strength, RS. Relative strength is how is the stock performing versus the rest of the market. Now, we're just talking stock performance. This has nothing to do with ROI or ROE or profit margin. How has the stock done? If it has a relative strength of 1, it's underperforming 99% of the stock company's stocks in the market. Conversely, if it has a relative strength of 99, it's outperforming 99% of the stocks in the market. Which one would you rather study and research? If it has a relative strength of 50, it's smack dab in the middle. It's a market performer. It's right in the middle. I call that area mediocre. You get up into a 70 relative strength, and it's better. 80 or better is usually where you should focus. Where can you find relative strength numbers? Well, Investors Daily has their own ranking system. I have my own ranking system. I call it the momentum grade or the performance grade because I break relative strength down into 2. Recent relative strength and intermediate-term relative strength, and long-term relative strength. And I combine all 3 of them to give a company a performance grade. And the Investor's Business Daily taught me a lot about earnings. Earnings, earnings, earnings. So I make that a healthy dose of my workshop. But more importantly, I give living examples today of companies that have phenomenal quarterly growth, quarter over quarter, all right? You have a Johnson & Johnson or a Kimberly-Clark report, and they're looking at like 1% growth versus the same quarter last year. In earnings and 2% growth in revenue? No, I have no interest in that. You're going to see tomorrow, kind of apropos that I'll be teaching a workshop that night, probably one of the greatest examples of a quarter over quarter relative strength or earnings stock that I've ever seen, and that's Micron. I'm going to get into the annual earnings growth. The quarterly earnings growth, you're going to see phenomenal annual earnings growth. That's 12 months of growth of earnings versus the same versus the last 12 months and a comparison. And just looking very quickly here at Micron, their quarter, I already told you what their quarter is expected to be phenomenal. the quarter. I pull up the estimates right here. Here it is. They're looking for 947% growth in earnings. I've never seen anything like that. In fact, their last two quarters, 682% growth in earnings, 1,215% growth in earnings, and this quarter that they're going to report tomorrow, they're looking for 947 growth. What does that look like in numbers? $31.72 versus $3.03 in the same comparable quarter. So you go back a year ago today, tomorrow, and when they reported their quarter, they made $3.03 a share. This time around, when they report tomorrow after the close, they're looking for $31.72, almost tenfold. It is tenfold. It's more than tenfold. 947%. How about sales? This comparable quarter last year, they did $11 billion in sales. This quarter, they're going to do $51 billion. Imagine the machinery that makes these chips and the shipping and, just everything that takes place in the manufacture, the packaging, the shipping of a product. Incredible. Absolutely incredible. So you'll get a healthy dose of CanSlim. And it's not just Micron. There's a lot of stocks that meet this criteria. And I always compare it against the mediocrity, which pervades the market. The majority of the market is mediocre. This superior area of the market, I usually see it as about the top 10% of stocks, maybe 500 out of 5,300 that I follow, meet those criteria. And then we look at what's called N, new highs, new products, new CEOs, new systems, new something, new IPO, whatever the case may be. You'll get a healthy dose of that at tomorrow's workshop. But you get a healthy dose of it in my newsletter every week. The N should stand for newsletter, maybe, in CanSlim. Gunderson newsletter points out these stocks on a weekly basis. My portfolios are full of these stocks. I feature one stock or two stocks every week that meet these criteria. These are the best of the best. From this, if you're looking at this criteria, these are the best of the best. No guarantees going forward, but you know what? I want to buy fast-growing companies. 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We now have two financial planners on staff here, 855-611-BEST. Have a great day, everybody.
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3: Breaking news this hour at Town Hall. I'm Bob Agnew in Washington. Secretary of State Marco Rubio says what he calls a foreign actor was involved in that alleged terror plot targeting a UK airbase used by the U.S. military. Ralph Sanchez reports Rubio's comments on Fox News come as more details emerge about the five British men who were suspected.
4: British media also widely reporting that the bomb squad found no working explosives in these vans at the scene. Police not commenting on the reports. Authorities deciding to release all five suspects on bail without being charged.
3: And President Trump says he was surprised by that development, adding, quote, I would not have done that. Scientists are finding new ways to reverse damage caused by MS. Mark Mayfield explains.
5: According to a UVA health study published this week, an experimental drug called K9 helped paralyzed mice move again and restored lost vision. K9 comes from HIV and hepatitis B drugs, but researchers changed it so it targets the damage caused by multiple sclerosis in the brain and spinal cord. The team says K9 still needs clinical testing for MS before doctors know if it can restore function in human patients. I'm Mark Mayfield.
3: Senate Minority Leader Chuck Schumer is urging the FDA to crack down on illegal vapes making their way into the country from China. We get more on that from Sarah Lee Kessler.
6: Schumer says he suspects Chinese manufacturers of creating a knockoff nicotine chemical product to put in their vapes to evade FDA detection. He wants the agency to analyze and identify exactly what's in those vapes. Schumer says New York City is an obvious destination and market, and that China can't be allowed to use the city as a dumping ground for illicit vapes that are often flavored, packaged, and marketed to attract youth. I'm Sarah Lee Kessler.
3: You'll find more on these stories at townhall.com.
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16: The Answer Forecast. We've got a bit of a breeze heading towards highs in the upper 80s. We get back into the 70s around dusk, lows in the low 70s before dawn. Tomorrow, we've got rain back on the radar, centered around the afternoon and early evening, keeping those highs in the upper 80s. Pattern continues. Rain grows to be a bit heavier over the weekend. More afternoon rain and highs in the upper 80s next week. Your latest answer forecast, I'm Dave DeRica.
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19: It's the Alex Marlowe Show. I'm glad you're here. We got a lot to do today, as usual. A big day in Washington. Jack Smith testifying right now on Capitol Hill through recordings. We're live today. A big AI summit coming up tonight. I'll talk to you about what that means for all of you, plus some unbelievable clips out of Hollywood and the trans community. A lot of trans obsession. But we're going to play a little bit of a game today. I want to talk about good messaging versus bad messaging. And I think this is really what's going on here. I think this is the essence of what's going on in the run-up to our midterm elections, which take place. People are voting now. Like, the election day is today. Like, today is election day. This is the day. We are all voting now. People are voting. People are turning in ballots today. People forget this. This is happening. It's already happening. We are voting today. So because of this, we need to make sure that people are dialed in for their closing messages. And we're not getting a closing message from the Republicans at this moment. We're getting Donald Trump out there making the case that AI data centers actually are not so bad. In fact, they're good and America's going to boom, which is maybe even if he's right, you look at the polling for data centers. I'm pretty sure Al-Qaeda polls higher with Americans than AI data centers. So it's at least Hamas, definitely Hamas. Al-Qaeda probably wasn't the best example because Al-Qaeda, it looks like a joke. Hamas probably is a higher approval rating with Americans right now than AI data centers. And take that one to the bank. Let's do some polling on that. Let's get some pollsters on that one. And yet he's out there, and today he's going to have a bunch of tech oligarchs come to the White House, and he's going to meet, and they're going to pal around. They're going to slap each other on the back. And the timing of this, to me, feels pretty tone-deaf, because not only are these people our oligarch class, the American oligarch class, our tech giants, but even though some of them don't seem totally bad, I'm thinking of Jensen Huang, and some of them have had some conversions. I'm talking about Zuck 2.0. These people are, by and large, the face of this class of tech overlords that were the ones who were deplatforming, debanking, cutting off advertisers to your favorite conservative website, making it so that the conservative media industry had to fight with one hand tied behind our back when we were trying to defeat socialism, globalism, the Republican establishment. And then a lot of you suffered personally because of what these tech giants did. And they allowed for the government, the Biden government, to come right on in, get a bunch of their data on you, people exactly like you. And I think it's what led to some people getting jailed unnecessarily for J6. It's all connected to these tech guys. And so our closing argument, we're going to have them all at the White House to hang out, talk about data centers. In the meantime, the Democrats totally get it. They totally get what's going on here. Senator Husted from Ohio put forward a ratepayer protection plan bill, which sounds like jargony. But what it's about is that if a data center comes into your neighborhood, they can't jack up your rates. So as data center costs rise, it's on them. It is not on the people of the town that gets the data center. And I think if these companies are smart, they'll actually take it a step further, and they will proactively give stuff to the town. I think the data center debate would go a lot smoother if these companies who are building the data centers would come in and say, we're building you a new soccer field, we're putting lights up at the high school, and we're going to make sure that there's a fund for construction in the town. We're going to bring jobs in, and we get a fund set aside. There's $50 million in it, and if your rates go up, we are paying for it. And not only are we paying for it, you're not going to miss – you're not going to have one – bill that's too high because we've got the money already allocated. It's sitting there waiting for you. If they did this stuff, I do think that things would go smoother with this debate. But they don't. They're not smart enough to do that because the AI crowd is equally bad at messaging as the Republican Party. But overall, this bill, this Ratepayer Protection Act, seems really good, and it's got a lot of bipartisan support. But Chuck Schumer is blocking it. Now, why is Chuck Schumer blocking it? Because he wants to be able to say Republicans are horrible on AI. And that's the narrative. I've been playing clips on the show from Barack Obama to Bill Gates to all these people who have a vested interest in the Democrat Party winning, and all the people in Silicon Valley who tend to vote Democrat, support Democrats, donate to Democrats. All of them want to see Democrats sweep in November. And they know that acting as if this AI Leviathan is coming, it allows for them to control the conversation. And it makes them seem like they have the moral high ground because President Trump is out there saying these data centers are fantastic. Now, even if Trump is right here, the messaging is garbage. It's just garbage messaging. And that's where I want to start, because he's doing some amazing things that we don't even get to talk about because it's going to be nonstop AI talk. Not to mention nonstop everything's too expensive talk, which is connected because as people feel the pain at the pump, people feel the pain at the grocery store, they don't think that these data centers are going to make stuff cheaper for them. They're going to make stuff more expensive. And the analogy I've been using is a lot of people see them as mausoleums for their children's future, which is, of course, not true, which is one of the many things that we don't get to talk about nearly enough, which is that the jobs market is one of the best we've ever seen and certainly the best of the century. And it all comes down to the best thing we can message on, which is immigration, border security, immigration enforcement. This is the first priority for MAGA voters, and there's been zero illegal immigrant entries released in the interior for 15 or 16 consecutive months in this country. We had a net negative migration in 2025 for the first time in decades. Millions of people are self-deporting. The Lake and Riley Act, this is a concrete legislative victory. There's a big caravan coming up to our south right now, from our south. And it's one of these things where I knew about this on yesterday's show. And Department of Homeland Security has put out an ominous warning about the caravan heading from Honduras, as usual, to the U.S.-Mexico border. And we know that Mexico doesn't help. Mexico is part of the problem on this stuff. And they got hundreds of people in it. It's moving north. It's probably going to pick up people along the way. But I will note that I'll tell you why I didn't bring it up first thing on the show yesterday, and I'm not bringing it up first thing now. I'm bringing it up sort of incidental to a broader point I'm making, is because I trust Mark Wayne Mullen, as flawed as he is, I trust Mark Wayne Mullen to deal with it. I don't think Mark Wayne Mullen's Department of Homeland Security is going to let this caravan get that far. And if they get there, they're certainly not getting in. And that's a huge reset. Mega major stuff. Another big thing that came out yesterday, Trump has announced a plan for a $15 billion steel plant, which would be the largest in U.S. history. And this is going to be built in America's heartland in Iowa, where there's a lot of swing races going on. In a normal election cycle, you think of it as a red state, but it's a peculiar state. It's got its own peculiarities. We love Iowa. I spent my 30th birthday in Iowa. Kind of fun. True story. And it is a place where we got to keep an eye on it, though. And bringing a steel plant in there is going to be very cool. Mesabi Metallics is the company. $15 billion investment. They start production 2030. It's expected to create 1,750 full-time jobs, according to the White House. So what's noteworthy is this connects with the tariffs, which have gone incredibly well. So the tariffs, which have gone well because the media said that this is going to just raise prices on everyone. Not even the media. Why am I following the media here? The Republican establishment. The Republican establishment were the ones who were the worst on the tariffs. They were the ones who promised you that they were just going to jack up prices and they were going to lose our stake in the world and all that was going to go bad. No, we have money flooding into our treasury from it. We've reset because of the reciprocal nature of it so that it's fair. We have fair trade. And every country other than China and Canada has been on board with it big league. And we can't really look at Canada as some sort of a leading light here. Brian Lilly, my friend who was just recently on the podcast with me, who is one of the top reporters for Canada, writes for the Toronto Sun, has a piece out from yesterday. White House celebrates steel investment as Canadian workers are laid off. So it's the White House understands we are protecting Americans. And Ottawa is focused on Europe and India, as well as China, making sure that China can dump their steel into Canada. That's where the tariffs are coming from. Is that China dumps their steel in Canada so they can get around American tariffs. So this is a remarkable thing. It's worth tracking. U.S. is now banning Canadian motorcycles, dairy, and liquor. And we don't need a Canadian liquor. I'm telling you guys this. I know a little bit about this subject matter and the Canadian whiskey. Unnecessary. America, Scotland, Ireland, even India. You don't need the Canadian stuff anymore. And we got some good motorcycles here. You might know this about America. So, and why are we getting dairy from Canada? We have plenty of dairy here. All right, let me tell you about something you can do for yourself, which is you can grow your wealth in these fraught times, perilous times. You don't know what's going to happen in November, and you need to protect yourself. This is the hedge. The hedge is gold, precious metals. Washington buried the country in $40 trillion in debt. The Fed's raising rates. It's going to continue. Inflation continues. The Iran conflict, we don't know when it's going to wind down. And American consumers are footing the bill. And if your retirement depends on Wall Street, you are making a big mistake. This is the same system that created the mess we're in. So don't panic, but diversify. Diversify with intention. Forbes calls it the number one secret account that American smart money uses to hedge against instability. And I'm talking about a self-directed IRA with precious metals in it. Gold and silver on a spectacular bull run over the past year. And wouldn't it make sense to get in before the rocket takes off? Monetary gold has been around since 2000. They're my partners in the space, and they are fantastic. They weather multiple economic setbacks to survive and thrive, and they can convert your existing IRA or 401k into an IRA in gold and silver. 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
7: 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Florida's number one conservative talk destination. The Alex Marlow Show. The Answer.
0: Don't miss one of the most powerful documentaries of the year. Can You Hear Me Now? 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

0: So we've done so much to crack down on crime and cartels and fentanyl. Our government is, I think, respected around the world because we show force and we are a force we reckon with. We've drastically cut government efficiency as well as cutting over 500,000 government jobs. The tariffs worked. The One Big Beautiful Bill tax cuts were essential. We've got better border security and immigration enforcement than ever imaginable. All the DEI stuff is out of the government, and I think it's going out of the culture as well. And are we talking about these things? Not really. We had the best youth employment numbers from this summer, maybe in history. None of this stuff is happening that is that bad. And yet, everyone's walking around as if they are very, very, very sad. And I like that we're seeking it to Canada. Can I tell you what Canada is up to? Can we play this ad? This is what Canada is advertising right now. Can we cut 9, please, guys?
1: Last breaths are sacred. When I imagine my final days, I see bubbles. I see the ocean. I see music. Even now, as I seek help to end my life, there is still so much beauty. You just have to be brave enough to see it.
0: The assisted suicide epidemic is cult-like now in Canada. It's something like 5.1% of all deaths nationwide are assisted suicide. Do you guys know that? 5.1%? Over 5%? So one of every 20 people in Canada right now is going to die of killing themselves with assisted suicide. That is a death cult that's happening. And we're going to look to them for guidance on anything? We can't be doing that. This is one of those tells. It's like, are we really listening to the assisted suicide people? And they're doing this glossy ad with a jellyfish. It's great. It's like, offing yourself is great. This is straight out of some of my horror movies that I watch, this type of stuff. This is exactly the message that the government would send in one of my horror movies, and everyone would be freaked out. So things are going way better than people think, even though they're imperfect. Prices are too high. And we're allowing the narrative to be defined that Trump is not doing enough on AI and gas prices are too high. We're not talking about enough else. And we need to do more. We need to do more to get the message out. And one of the things that we should be doing is pointing out how nuts and crazed everyone is who is on the left. Let's play a cut of James Chalrico. This is cut 10, please, guys.
2: When Jesus healed the sick, he didn't ask for a deductible.

0: So, when I fight for universal health care, I'm doing it on biblical grounds.
1: All right.
0: When Jesus fed the hungry, he didn't price gouge to turn a profit. So when I say that no child in the state of Texas should go to bed hungry, I'm doing it on biblical grounds. And when the Hebrew prophets saw corruption in high places, they spoke truth to power. So when I take on the politicians who are serving themselves and not the people, I am doing it on biblical grounds.
2: Very striking. It's just so blasphemous. And he's doing it in your face. There's obviously a huge demonic presence in the country speaking through Tallarico right now, obviously. It's pretty crystal that that's what's happening. Just the suggestion that Jesus, who's the Son of God, is the same as like your healthcare provider is completely blasphemous. It's degrading to Jesus. It cheapens Jesus. And he knows he's doing that. He doesn't care because he's just trying to be a politician and he's trying to use a new angle. This is his angle. No one knows who this person is. There's no food scarcity crisis anymore in the country. It doesn't exist. It's not real. The crisis we have in this country is we're all too fat. We're morbidly obese. And that's why the healthcare costs are so expensive, is because we're obese. So the issue is that we have huge healthcare costs because people are eating too much. So he's simultaneously talking to both sides of his mouth, as always. So, and just this suggestion that we're going to have universal health care means we're going to have universal bad health care. Look at Canada for that. Look at Europe for that. We've been through all these things. It doesn't make sense for me to spend too much time on conservative talk radio, conservative audience, pointing out all the holes in the argument. There's no argument. Just note the tone. No one knows who this person is. It's offensive to watch. When I come back from the break, I'm going to play a cut of Ayanna Pressley, one of the squad members, the bald one. And she says something that I think is very important because she makes a blatantly false statement. She does it emphatically. And when she does it, I think it reveals to you exactly what the Democrats have as an advantage over Republicans. And that is their ability to message effectively, even if it's false. We'll be right back.

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8: With SRN News, I'm Bob Agnew in Washington. President Trump says he disagrees with the decision to release five suspects who may have been involved in a terrorist plot against a base in the United Kingdom that is frequented by Americans. The news that they were released brought a negative response from President Trump. Meanwhile, scientists say they're finding new ways to reverse damage caused by MS. With the new development, some of the muscle damage that's done by the disease may actually be able to be reversed. Lindsey Clancy returned to a Massachusetts courtroom today for a hearing to determine what happens next. The Massachusetts woman faces charges in the 2023 killings of her three children. She admits to killing the children, but says that she was mentally ill at the time. Her first trial ended earlier this month when jurors were deadlocked over her insanity defense. On Wall Street, it was a day of big losses yesterday, and so far, stocks are fluctuating. This is SRN News.
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11: Ronald Reagan understood that freedom sometimes requires more than quiet diplomacy. It requires moral clarity. On June 12, 1987, standing before the Brandenburg Gate in a divided Berlin, Reagan issued a direct challenge to Soviet leader Mikhail Gorbachev. Mr. Gorbachev, tear down this wall. The Berlin Wall was more than concrete and barbed wire. It represented a system that restricted movement, divided families, and denied millions the freedoms Americans often take for granted. Reagan refused to treat that division as permanent. He understood that free nations must be willing to identify the difference between liberty and oppression, and have the courage to say so. 2 years later, the Berlin Wall fell. Freedom survives when people refuse to accept tyranny as inevitable. So when freedom is challenged today, will we have the courage to defend it with the same clarity?
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14: Here's some new stuff that's coming out of the White House right now. America.gov has been relaunched with some new features I feel like you all will benefit from. Now you're going to have one single form if you want to change your name after getting married. I think this is very smart, and they're making it easy for you to do that at America.gov. And the reason why is because this could be a precursor for revising or reviving the Save America Act, where one of the objections was it's challenging for people who change their names to get registered to vote. And I never quite followed that, but maybe this is a correction to that as well. The Trump is also going to, via Secretary Rubio, all new U.S. passports will no longer arrive in trashy, beat-up mail. You can send your passports. Passports will come in elegant gold and white packaging. Very important. We got to have that going. And it is apparently easier to get your passport renewed now at America.gov as well. Elon Musk is going to speak. We're going to be hearing from him. We'll get some cuts of that. Trump is making some funny jokes about superintelligence, so I'm sure my colleagues who will follow me on the radio will share some of those. But it looks like they're trying to make paperwork easier, and it should. In the age of AI, I'm very excited to have to do a lot less paperwork. And that is one of the clear advantages, I think, to the AI age. And Trump is touting that superintelligence will be the key to all this stuff getting done. So add that to the list of some positive stuff that's going on. And I noted before the break that one of the things the Democrats are able to do is they're able to confidently message on stuff that's stupid or dishonest. And Republicans are bad at messaging on stuff that we've accomplished that is awesome. So we do great stuff, like we completely shut down border crossings, and that is just – we can't message on that, and that the jobs market is booming, and that we're having a manufacturing boom, and that we've got American wages as stable and growing as we've seen in a while. We can't message on good stuff, but we can message – but the Democrats can message on nothing. This is Cut 12, please, guys. Play this one.
15: With the so-called reckless actions of the Department of Government Efficiency that took a sledgehammer to the infrastructure of our federal government, if you process a FAFSA application of the Department of Education, it was probably a black woman doing that. If somebody in your family was preyed upon by a predatory financial product that got scammed, if they got justice, it was probably a black woman at the Consumer Financial Protection Bureau. If your fair housing laws were being enforced in housing and urban development, it was a black woman doing that. If your public health was being protected in health and human services, it was likely a black woman doing that. But this is devastating for everyone that they are being denied the brilliance and the intellectual capital of black women.
14: So this is, of course, not true. And everyone knows this. I think even black women know this. But the pandering is just out of control. Of course, if you look at American history, that there's our greatest inventions, our greatest statesmen, our greatest inventors, none of them are black women. And if you look at the labor force participation, that they make up 6 to 7% of our labor force, and it's not like they're overachieving in things like technology or finance or energy or things like that. So this is just all a pander. And if you're a black woman who's achieved something, then wouldn't you prefer to say, wait a minute, actually, you know, that's not traditionally how it is. And us saying that black women are just, it's all black girl magic all the time, that actually might give people the wrong impression, because we need to maybe do a better job on average. And I just don't understand what this is other than the pander to make people feel good. So it just feels like, I just feel like I would love to run this by, you know, a Dr. Carol Swain, who I just interviewed, who I'm going to have on the podcast. Is someone who is 400 degrees and is overachieved in every single thing in her life. If I told her, are black women the focal point of our economy? Like, she would never say yes. She'd never say yes. Never. But Ketanji B. Jackson? Maybe. Maybe she'd say yes. So, but they say this stuff. They just say it to you. It's not true. And this is how Republicans message to white people. Play this cut from Sarah Huckabee Sanders, a new ad that she's got. Cut 11, please.
16: Yeah. Oh, you want some of this? Take that. Come on.
17: Meet Brad. Brad has turned relaxing into a full-time profession. But you actually work hard. You pay taxes to cover welfare for guys like Brad who just choose not to work.
16: Whoa.
17: That's why I launched a welfare to work requirement.
16: Almost there.
17: Now, more Arkansans are working than ever before.
16: Whoa.
17: Even Brad.
14: So if you guys missed the visuals on that, she's got an ad talking about a good policy that she's getting people off of welfare into working, which is fantastic. But she uses a white guy who's playing video games and eating cheese puffs as a example of who's a welfare queen. Is that traditionally who the welfare queens are? Is the young able-bodied males? Those are the ones who are getting on welfare? This is the exact type of stuff that Hollywood used to do, where they would have the burglars in the robbery ads. Or like for the home security system, all the burglars would be, really strapping white guys. Or even better, it'd be like a Benetton ad where it was just every color from at the coffee shop. You get the one cafe au lait guy, you get the one flat white guy. And they would do this. It was so absurd and completely distract from the product. And I thought we stopped doing this a long time ago. And then when she got criticism online from conservatives who don't like basically throwing the white guy under the bus here for something that white guys, we've got our share of problems, is not being welfare queens. That's not our thing. That is not our thing. Okay. And so then she, whoever was running her social media, tweets out, next thing you know, they'll say I should have used cookies instead of cheese balls. Like, no, the issue is that demographically, it's not the white guys who are doing this stuff. And so I don't know who's got their hand in Sarah Huckabee Sanders' Twitter feed, but probably deserves a little talking to here about messaging, because we're not messaging good on this. This is not a good message. We're messaging well, I'll say, to get the grammar back in check. And she's doing a good job as governor. I think very highly of Sarah Huckabee Sanders. It's just a bad ad. And I note this because we are so bad at messaging and they are much better at messaging. And I feel like this is the tail of the tape here heading into this election. And that's what I'm still obsessed with. We need to start reminding people of how completely insane the Democrat Party is at this moment. Do we have the image of Elliot Page, guys? Do we have my Elliot Page image that I called for, that I tried to get the guys to teed up? Can we share the photos? So Elliot Page, formerly known as Ellen Page, is now in New York Magazine doing a topless photo. So he's got guns now, or she's got guns. See, this is even fooling me at this point. So huge arms, huge six-pack, and formerly female breasts. So you're allowed to show the breast now because the breast tissue has been removed. Because this individual, this woman who cosplays as a man, is on a fitness journey, it's now a trans person on the cover of a men's style issue for New York Magazine. And all this stuff, if she was still a woman, you wouldn't be able to do this. You wouldn't be able to have a topless photo like this. And it's all incredibly grotesque. It's all grotesque. It's all gross. It's nasty. This is carnival stuff. And we're putting on the cover. And this is where I noted with the Caitlyn Jenner stuff. It wasn't that we couldn't all accept Caitlyn Jenner. It was that they were putting Caitlyn Jenner on the cover of Vanity Fair and making Caitlyn Jenner hot. So Caitlyn Jenner couldn't just be – we couldn't just respect Caitlyn Jenner. I met Caitlyn Jenner, a super nice person. And generally, I think it's someone with their heart in the right place. And I'm not trying to make this about Caitlyn Jenner, but we put Caitlyn Jenner on the cover of the magazine. And it's not just Caitlyn is a woman. Caitlyn is now a hot woman. And I objected to that at the time. And now we can't even let Elliot Page be a fake man. No, she is a hot man. That's what they're trying to do. They're trying to say she is a hot man now. That's how completely insane this is. And I played the cut of Assam Piker yesterday saying how great the trans are. I mean, is that not the gayest thing ever? And we can't use this against them? We can't use it gay with G-H-E-Y. You guys know what I mean. It's not, I'm not ragging on the homosexuals. I only have the best homosexuals. The point is that these individuals are doing their best to make the Democrat Party look completely insane, and we're going to lose to them if we don't get the word out. We need to introduce them to who they are. These are their activist class. The media is just as bad as it ever was. They're not as powerful, but they're just as bad. And we're messaging against white guys on welfare? Very strange. Let's stick in Hollywood for a minute. Actress Cameron Manheim. Cut eight, please. This is someone who's, she was in one of the like Law and Orders or something, but she's all over TV. You'll recognize her. Play cut eight, please.
18: I always wanted a gay son. I did. I love that relationship between gay sons and their mothers. I want to be the picket sign holding mom who would beat the shit out of somebody for her kid. I have photographs of my son in high heels, in full drag. He knows every word to every musical ever written. No, he's the only straight guy in his entire musical theater company. So when Marsha called me about 10 years ago,
14: all right, that's good.
18: From her,
14: it's why would you root to not be able to have biological grandchildren? There's something very anti-evolution about that, and it shows you the power of the Hollywood cult. And again, there's so many wonderful gay people who work for me at Breitbart, always have. Maybe the highlight of Trump's administration is Scott Bessent, who's a gay guy. So there's no disrespect to gay people. I co-host a podcast with Emma Jo Morris every week. She's a gay person. So I'm not trying to rag on the gay people, but wouldn't you, all else being equal, root that your children would be able to give you grandchildren? And to fight against that is really anti-biology. And this is what the left is focused on, is they've gotten more godless. And these are the exact people who campaign for Democrat politicians. Can we not make this connection? That we are running the risk of turning over the country to these individuals? There's a trans New York Times executive. This is an actual headline from the Daily Mail. The Daily Mail, one of the biggest papers in the world. Transgender New York Times executive who was shot dead by his in-laws, abused both of his young children and left them with head injuries, according to his wife. So it becomes executive of the New York Times with that sort of a history and then gets shot dead by his in-laws. Stakes are very, very high right now, very high, and we cannot continue to play games. A positive thing, the lone Clancy juror has spoken out. His name is Michael Desrenville. I had named him before, but he can't be private anymore. Check this out, cut 13.
19: Hi, my name is Michael Peggy Desrenville, also known as the lone juror. I know the whole focus has been on me, but we want to reel everything back and put the focus on the three angels that's at hand. The ones that can't speak for themselves, the ones that can't defend themselves, and the one that can't fight the battles. And those are Cora, Dawson, and Callan. A little bit about me. I want to thank God for my Catholic faith. I want to thank God for blessing me with the ability to love my daughter. And I'm foremost, I would like to thank everyone, every individual that has supported me throughout this difficult situation.
14: Wonderful stuff. Calling his Catholic faith, obviously that would be an advantage in this thing where you're standing up to all these other jurors who had gotten convinced by the TikTok algorithm, presumably, that Lindsey Clancy was legitimate in slaughtering her own children. Good for this man. He's a hero. Should get the Presidential Medal of Freedom. 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
22: 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Practice well, play well. I'm back with a story in just a moment.
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24: 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I gotta call Farrah and Farrah. Someone ran a stop sign. We had a collision. My first call with Farrah and Farrah was relieving. 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
24: 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I am a human to them. I'm not a number. It showed me that there are people here that are willing to fight for people who can't fight for themselves.
23: Farrah and Farrah, Jacksonville.
22: The game plan for winning in the NFL is obviously different from team to team and week to week. But the formula for winning in pro football never changes. Practice well, play well. The Jaguars proved that on Sunday after what head coach Liam Cohen called a really good week on the practice field. Players told members of the media in the locker room after the 35-6 win over the Patriots they knew they were going to rebound from the loss in Denver by the way they practiced on Wednesday. Cohen himself told Bucky Brooks on our postgame show that they didn't really need the Saturday morning walkthrough to clean things up. They were ready to go when they walked off the field on Friday afternoon. It's a simple message, but one that's worth repeating. Less than 15% of a player's career is spent on the field in a game on Sunday. That means 85% of his years in the game is spent in practice, the meeting rooms, and the weight room. 85% of your work week preparing for 15%. Of course, you're going to practice like you play. This is the Jaguars Report.
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0: Let me thank the crew here. Greg Evans, Sean McConnell, Roger Wicker Jr., Rick Locke, Matt Zibel, Ricky Lopez, Misty Callahan, John Cassio, Daniel West, and Daniel West's mom, who baked me cookies. I gave the shout-out to Daniel West's mom for baking cookies, though I was told it was actually muffins, for the whole crew, but I didn't get one. And so when we were at the event over the weekend, the town hall that Jen Horn put on for all of us, Daniel's mom did bring me cookies. So very, very excellent stuff. I really appreciate you, Daniel West's mom. So thank you for the cookies. They were delicious. I did share them with my family as well. Fantastic stuff. So look, it becomes a family. You know, your talk radio, when you have a connection with someone on talk radio, you feel like you get to know them. You really do. It's part of the beauty of all this. And I got to say an extra shout out to my crew, who it is just a complete scene now in the booth where we do the production here in Glendale. Everyone has been vomiting. Everyone has been vomiting nonstop. First, we had the Elliot Page showing off her guns, because Elliot Page is now a hot man, not just a girl who impersonates a man that we got to accept. No. She is a hot guy now. And then we had Cameron Manheim bragging about trying to turn her kid gay. Like, I was so disappointed I couldn't turn my kid gay. There's another viral thing. I didn't call for this. I should have. But Naomi Watts, who's another actress, very beautiful, very talented, and has a trans son who's like 9 feet tall, who acts like a girl. It is a sick place in Hollywood. Who would ever raise children out here? I'm talking to myself now. Oh, boy. All right, so we got some Jack Smith cuts. We're starting to roll in. I'm so jealous that this is the – my colleagues in talk radio are going to beat me to the punch on this. But I'll play some tomorrow. We got that going. Let's see. Let's play this AOC thing we got here. Let's play cut 18, please, gentlemen.
1: The best thing that we can do to rein in runaway costs at private institutions is by having fixed, affordable, high-quality services of public institutions. Which means tuition-free public colleges and universities across the United States of America. And for anyone who wants to say that that's pie in the sky and unrealistic and just another expensive progressive wish list, this is literally what baby boomers gave themselves.
0: Unbelievable. I'm so struck by this because it's all just such a grift. It's the colleges are too expensive and they're all run by the left. And it's all a big grift. It's all a way to keep money flowing to liberals and to be an incubator to groom leftists. That's all our universities are now. And people just taking on massive amounts of debt when there's no connection now between a college degree and making money, basically. It's only a handful of degrees, and then a lot of them, you're signing yourself up for just decades of work. I was talking to Mrs. Dr. Marlowe earlier, who I feel like is, you know, wanting to retire sometime soon. And then we still got massive amounts of student debt because you went to medical school. And all of it's so expensive. Like, why are these things so expensive? They're so expensive because of tenure, because of the nature of student loans, where the government just gives these huge loans, which is just a way to keep padding the coffers of the universities. They all have endowments like Harvard that are billions big, and then still they charge exorbitant amounts of tuition. Then people come around the world, and foreigners will come and pay the full freight, so they have a huge sticker price. And then the rest of us borrow. And it's such a corrupt system, and AOC's solution is let's just have more free public school. So the junior college is not a bad thing in this country in general. I'm not negative on that in general. But just note that the whole corrupt system was created by the left, and now the left wants to create more socialism to fix their corrupt system. Oh, we can't trust these people with anything. Here's what's going on, by the way, at ABC's The View, which is not a political entity. It's not something that just campaigns for Democrats. Here's Cut 7, former Republican Anna Navarro. Cut 7, please, guys.
2: She won 2 years ago by 20 points.
3: Yeah. Wow.
2: And this is a district that Donald Trump won by 15 points. So I thought, okay, you know, no point in paying attention. The polls have her dead even. Mm-hmm. So anybody who lives in Coral Gables, in Miami, in Key Biscayne, in downtown Miami, pay attention to that race and go vote, because it's going to matter. And we can actually knock this woman out. There's a great guy running. His name is Elliot Rodriguez. Give him a look. Look at what is happening. Yeah. But that tells you, if this is happening in Miami,
3: I think it's happening everywhere.
0: Over to you, Brendan Carr. This is just flat-out campaigning. And this is Elia Rodriguez running against Maria Elvira Salazar, one of the most open border Republicans. And so this is like as soft as Republicans get. And they're just flat out campaigning, literally saying, go vote for the Democrat, using ABC's government-funded spectrum and airwaves that is sanctioned by our government in order to campaign for a Democrat. That is a clear violation of FCC laws. So let's see. Will there be a crackdown? And probably FEC, too. FCC and FEC. Why don't you get in there? All right. Go in peace, love, and serve the Lord. Thanks for listening and watching.
3: 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My husband, Ryan, died. 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
16: Breaking news at Town Hall. I'm Bob Agnew in Washington. A military mobilization could be on the horizon.
17: The U.S. Army Reserve has issued an urgent directive to commanders asking if local medical, logistics, and engineering units can achieve deployment readiness by late December. Anonymous officials confirmed the 90 to 120-day timeline is part of an active contingency plan focused on Cuba. Backed by Secretary of State Marco Rubio, the Trump administration is increasing pressure on Havana following a tense showdown at the United Nations General Assembly last week. Natalie Rodriguez, Miami.
16: President Trump's ban on some Canadian motorcycles, alcohol, dairy, and other products is now in force. The bans went into effect just after midnight. It's the latest in the trade war between the two neighbors as the president looks to force Canada into making more trade concessions. It is that time of year again when everybody starts getting sick, and one illness seems to be making a comeback in New York City.
18: COVID numbers are on the rise, and this has led to a surge of admissions in city hospitals. 500 cases in September marks the biggest jump in people seeking care for COVID since October of last year. Health officials say this is not just isolated to New York City, as statewide numbers are also up.
16: And that is correspondent Liz Warner reporting. Texas Governor Greg Abbott has waived restrictions on diesel that's typically allowed only in off-road vehicles.
19: The Republican governor issued a disaster proclamation. It's part of an effort to curb skyrocketing gas prices amid a growing diesel shortage. Texas truckers can now tap into cheaper off-road farm fuel on public highways to fight record high diesel prices. Governor Abbott says the state is waiving roadside penalties on red-dyed diesel meant for tractors and other off-road equipment. This fuel is tinted red because it skips highway fuel taxes, since farm tractors work fields instead of roads. John Scott reporting.
16: More of these stories at townhall.com.
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27: Ronald Reagan understood that freedom sometimes requires more than quiet diplomacy. It requires moral clarity. On June 12, 1987, standing before the Brandenburg Gate in a divided Berlin, Reagan issued a direct challenge to Soviet leader Mikhail Gorbachev. "Mr. Gorbachev, tear down this wall." The Berlin Wall was more than concrete and barbed wire. It represented a system that restricted movement, divided families, and denied millions the freedoms Americans often take for granted. Reagan refused to treat that division as permanent. He understood that free nations must be willing to identify the difference between liberty and oppression, and have the courage to say so. 2 years later, the Berlin Wall fell. Freedom survives when people refuse to accept tyranny as inevitable. So when freedom is challenged today, will we have the courage to defend it with the same clarity?
0: Countdown is on to the midterm election, one like no other. But you can count on us to cover it like no other. 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Central Florida's experts will have extended coverage throughout the night. 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
1: 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For free speech, Western civilization, and delivering common sense for the American people. Ladies and gentlemen, here's Scott Jennings.
2: Former special counsel Jack Smith testifying before the Senate Judiciary Committee today. He's defending his investigations of President Trump while Republican senators are pressing him over his tactics, including the collection of phone records involving Republican lawmakers. Coming up, a massive $15 billion steel plant is coming to Iowa, bringing thousands of jobs, a big boost for American manufacturing. Iowa Congresswoman Marionette Miller-Meeks joins us at the bottom of this hour. That plant is going in her district. She was in the Oval Office with the president. We'll ask her about that. And American forces are preparing to withdraw from their final bases in Iraq by tomorrow, marking a major milestone more than two decades after the 2003 invasion. It is Tuesday, September the 29th. I'm Scott Jennings, reporting for Salem and coming to you live from Washington, D.C. On this day, 1988, for 32 months, America had not sent a human into space. The last shuttle launch had ended in tragedy and the deaths of seven astronauts. One was a schoolteacher who had captured the country's imagination. Millions of Americans had watched the Challenger disaster unfold on their televisions. NASA spent the next 2.5 years trying to answer a question. Could we safely fly again? Then, on September the 29th, five astronauts climbed aboard a spacecraft at Kennedy Space Center. Commander Rick Hawk and his crew knew the whole country would be watching. And at 11:37 that morning, the countdown reached zero. Cut 12.
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5: Crew confirms roll program. Houston now controlling.
2: For the first time since Challenger, Americans were on their way back to space. This time, the shuttle was named Discovery. 4 days later, its five astronauts came home safely. America hadn't forgotten the seven people it had lost, but carrying their memory, we had found the courage to go again on this day, September the 29th, 1988. I love that story because this country, it's proven time and again, when it gets knocked down, we mourn, we learn what went wrong, and then with some courage and a lot of hard work, we build again. Which brings me to Iowa. Yesterday at the White House, President Trump announced plans for a $15 billion steel plant. The company is Mesabi Metallics. Its plan links iron ore from a mine in Minnesota to steel production in Iowa, fully American supply chain. The White House projects 1,750 permanent Iowa jobs and as many as 6,000 construction jobs. The plant's expected to begin producing steel in 2030, upwards of 10 million tons per year at its peak. Think about the journey of that iron ore, dug out of American ground, moved by American rail, turned into steel by American workers, then put into buildings, vehicles, infrastructure, tanks, planes, and equipment that this country needs to work and to defend itself. They grow an awful lot of things in Iowa. Now it will grow one of the biggest steelmaking operations in American history. And if you're wondering why steel matters beyond a jobs announcement, look around. You cannot build a strong country, entirely out of imported materials and good intentions. You need the people who mine, who haul, manufacture, weld, and build. You need the ability to make things here when the world gets dangerous. In the Oval Office yesterday, the case was made that Trump's steel tariffs made this possible. Take a listen to U.S. Secretary of Commerce Howard Lutnick, Cut 11.
6: Okay, so these are your 232 tariffs, the steel tariffs at work. Without those tariffs, this mine doesn't get built and this steel plant does not get built.
2: For a long time, a lot of people in Washington talked about manufacturing as though it were a chapter in a history book. But under Trump, well, the manufacturing jobs are coming back. 32,000 created, in fact, in just the last 3 months. Iowa Congresswoman Marionette Miller-Meeks joined the president for the announcement, and she comes to us at the bottom of this hour. I want to know where the plant goes, when the work begins, and what has to happen between yesterday's announcement and the first steel coming out of it. Marionette Miller-Meeks will have the answers. Now, the ability to make what we need is one part of national security, and protecting the people who serve is another. Over in Great Britain, counterterrorism police are investigating a suspected plot near RAF Fairford, an airbase used by American forces. Five British men were arrested after suspicious activity was reported near the base. They have since been released on bail while the investigation continues. Authorities are looking into whether anyone acting for a foreign state was involved. Secretary of State Marco Rubio addressed this last night on Fox News. Listen to how he described the possibility of outside involvement. Cut 14.
7: Well, let me preface by saying that I have to be careful. There's some things I cannot say on the air for a lot of different reasons. Suffice it to say that what happened, what almost happened, what could have happened in the UK over the weekend is a very serious situation. It's one that clearly involves the hands of a foreign actor. I won't get into great detail about that yet.
2: Pretty serious statement there from Rubio. Now investigators have to establish exactly what happened, what these men intended, whether they had outside help, and whether there was, in fact, a foreign state behind it. I would also note this investigation began after someone near the base saw something troubling and called the police. We rightly spend billions on intelligence and defense, but sometimes the person who makes the crucial call is an ordinary person who refuses to ignore what's right in front of their face. RAF Fairford has been used by American bombers. Iran has threatened American interests. Those facts make this investigation urgent. And that takes us to the larger story of Iran today, because there is a significant development in the war that deserves our attention. Iran has tried to use the Strait of Hormuz as leverage, threaten the shipping lanes, disrupt the flow of oil, make everybody else feel the pain, and hope the United States would back down. But the latest shipping data shows the strategy has failed. The U.S. Navy and Gulf producers have gotten better at defending and rerouting their tankers. Crude exports from major Middle Eastern producers have risen to nearly 13 million barrels a day this month, the strongest level since the war began. In short, Iran's ability to keep everybody else's oil bottled up has all but vanished. At the same time, the American blockade has sharply curtailed Iran's own oil exports. The terror regime hasn't exported a drop of their own oil since July. That's the pressure point here. Iran needs that revenue. Its government needs money to operate and to sustain its ambitions. And today there are new reports just how hard the squeeze is getting. The Iranian currency has hit another record low while ordinary people are struggling there to afford basic necessities and rent. 2.5 million to 1. That's what the Iranian currency is worth versus an American dollar. Now, will this pressure force Tehran to change course? Nobody can promise that. A government under pressure can negotiate or it can lash out. That's one reason this investigation at Fairford matters so much. A lot of the people who've been on your television over the last few weeks telling you that all is lost, that Trump has failed, that America has lost and Iran has won. Well, today, it's a good thing egg prices are so cheap, because those people have it all over their faces. Trump has the Iranian regime on the ropes. No time to let up. Stay the course and finish off this brilliant strategy, Mr. President. Finally, a difficult story out of Cornell. Prosecutors in New York reopening the criminal investigation into an alleged sexual assault at a Cornell frat house in 2024. A former student civil lawsuit accuses seven fraternity members. The Tompkins County District Attorney says he'll present the case to a grand jury for consideration of charges. Cornell says it previously disciplined the students and banned the fraternity chapter. Attorneys for the accused men have disputed the allegations, which are grave. All right, let's talk supplements for a moment. And I know you know the two questions that matter the most. 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It's Scott Jennings on Salem. 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
4: And welcome back to the Scott Jennings Show. Last night, a young wife and three precious children went to bed in Kentucky without their husband and father coming home. That's because he was a Kentucky State Trooper who was shot and killed in the line of duty yesterday afternoon. His name was Hayden Phillips, and he was 30 years old. Trooper Phillips was making a traffic stop on Interstate 65 in Warren County in South Central Kentucky. He was assigned to Kentucky State Police Post 3 in Bowling Green, and he had served with the agency for 3 years. A suspect fled after the shooting and was later arrested. A traffic stop, something a trooper might do many times in a shift, and something most of us barely notice as we drive past. Here's Kentucky State Police spokesman describing what happened. Cut 8.
5: This afternoon, around 2 p.m. Central Time, Trooper Hayden Phillips, Unit 369, stopped the vehicle on Interstate 65 in Warren County. During the traffic stop, Trooper Phillips was fatally shot by an occupant of that vehicle. The vehicle then left the scene, and law enforcement began an exhaustive search locating the suspect vehicle. The suspect was located earlier this evening in Jefferson County, where Louisville Metro Police Department, their tactical team, utilized their grappler to secure the vehicle and the suspect. The suspect has been identified as Amani Brantz, age 51, of Portland, Tennessee. I want you to know I only mentioned his name one time. And the reason why is because of his cowardly actions that he did today to Trooper Phillips. The suspect has now been charged with murder of a first responder peace officer.
4: There are moments when the phrase, "he gave his life in the line of duty," can sound almost too familiar. So I wanted to stop today and think about what that really means. Hayden Phillips put on his uniform and he went to work. His family had every reason to expect that he would come home. Instead, his wife is now facing a future she did not choose, and three children will grow up without their father. And his fellow troopers are grieving someone who stood beside them. Today, they have to carry that grief while continuing to do the very job that took his life. Most of us see a traffic stop from the safety of our own cars. An officer has to walk up to a vehicle without knowing who is inside, what they're carrying, or what they might do next. They do that because the rest of us need somebody who's willing to answer the call. I know our country has had many arguments about policing, and we should hold officers to high standards and insist on accountability when someone abuses a badge. But I cannot listen to this news without thinking about how casually some people attack the character of every police officer or talk about defunding the very people that they

0: expect to show up when they call 911. Trooper Phillips deserves to be remembered for more than the way he died. He chose a life of service. For 3 years, he helped keep watch over the roads and communities of South Central Kentucky. The people that he protected may have never known his name, but today they certainly do. To his wife and children, Kentucky is grieving with you. We cannot give you back the husband and father that you love. We can remember him, we can speak his name, and we can refuse to take his sacrifice for granted. To the men and women of the Kentucky State Police, and to every deputy and officer who will work a shift today while thinking about Hayden Phillips, I wanted to take this moment on behalf of all of us here at Salem to thank you. Thank you for going back out there. Thank you for standing between danger and the families that you may never meet. Trooper Hayden Phillips, 30 years old, a husband, a father of three, a Kentucky State Trooper. May God comfort his family, and may we honor him by remembering the life behind the badge. The Kentucky State Police Foundation is accepting donations to support Trooper Phillips' family during this incredibly difficult time. 100% of donations designated to Trooper Hayden Phillips' fund will go directly to his family. Again, the only way to help Trooper Phillips and his family is directly through the Kentucky State Police Foundation. When we come back, we return to Iowa, where the Hawkeye State celebrates a major economic development victory. More after this.
1: Common sense for the American people. 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
5: With SRN News, I'm Bob Agnew in Washington. President Trump is inviting tech leaders to an AI summit today as fears over its possible threat to humanity continue to grow, at least in some quarters, including the number of AI developers themselves and the big corporations. The president, however, remains extremely bullish on AI, and he sees it vital that the U.S. continue to develop it and compete with its primary rival in that space, which is China. Former Special Counsel Jack Smith appearing today before the Senate Judiciary Committee. Republicans have long maintained that Smith used illegal tactics when he investigated President Trump's alleged efforts to challenge the results of the 2020 election. A hearing is going on to determine what will happen next in Lindsey Clancy's triple murder case. Her first trial ended earlier this month with jurors deadlocked over her insanity defense. Her lawyers want the charges dismissed altogether. This is SRN News.
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7: 25 years after the 9/11 attacks in New York, Washington, and Shanksville, and 14 years after Benghazi, the assault on the United States by those behind those attacks has only intensified. Only now it's not so much a military assault as it's a political one. The reason for this has been twofold. We are reluctant to condemn a hostile ideology cloaking itself as a religion. And Democrats have welcomed radical Muslims into their party and given them prominence. Because Islam doesn't seek to assimilate, but rather to subjugate, this is a recipe for disaster. The violent rhetoric coming from Muslim clerics in the United States is growing bolder and louder. If we the people don't hear them and heed them, we will be overcome by them. We can already see this happening in Europe, Dearborn, Michigan, and Paterson, New Jersey. We must be unrelenting in standing up to those among us seeking to destroy us. This is Christopher Hart with your Aunts Orlando We the People Minute.
8: 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Saving Western civilization, one busted leftist narrative at a time. It's the Scott Jennings Show.
9: Coming up in 30 seconds, a major economic development announcement for Iowa, and we will hear live from one of the people who was in the Oval Office with President Trump yesterday as he unveiled this project. But first, a word from our friends at the AARP. If you are like me, you've been paying into Social Security your whole working life, and it's your money. You earned it. But some folks in Washington are pushing cuts to Social Security at a time when Americans are depending on it now more than ever. That's why AARP is fighting to stop the cuts and protect your money. If you agree Social Security should be protected, take the pledge today at aarp.org/we earned it. All right. Here was the scene in the Oval Office yesterday. Cut number 10.
10: Today we're thrilled to announce that Mesabi Metallics will be building the largest steel plant in American history in the great state of Iowa. It's the largest plant, one of the largest plants in the world, but it's the largest plant in America by far.
9: This project is expected to create more than 1,700 permanent jobs and thousands more during construction, and bring steel production back home to America. And it is all happening in the congressional district of Congresswoman Marionette Miller Meeks, who was in the Oval Office with President Trump for the announcement. She joins us now live from Iowa. Congresswoman, my understanding is you drove all the way from Washington back to Iowa overnight. You've seen a lot of America in the last 12 hours. Welcome to the Scott Jennings Show.
11: Well, thank you so much. And since you're nationwide, it only makes sense to see a lot of the U.S., but delighted to be back in Iowa. It's a beautiful time of year here in Iowa. Mm-hmm. And we finally have the sun out after weeks of rain. So if we get dried out, maybe the farmers can get in the field. But it was great to be with

0: president yesterday on a process that has been well over the year in the making. It's taken a long, long time to get to this place, but could not be more delighted that this is happening in Southeast Iowa, in my district in Lee County. And these are some of our river counties who have been hard hit when our companies moved overseas and relocated overseas. So couldn't be more delighted to bring back these jobs and this facility. And importantly, as you said, to bring steel back to the U.S. So my district is a steel district. I'm in the steel caucus, which always surprises people. But I do have steel in my district, SSAB, Gerdau, Wilton Precision, and other downstream steel. So this is a very big deal. And this vertical integration between the mine in Minnesota, the mill in Iowa, is going to bring costs down to make U.S. steel competitive, and it will be used right here in my district.
1: Congresswoman, I want to talk to you about the work that you've been doing behind the scenes for over a year. You're involved, the governor of Iowa, the administration. It took a lot of people to get to the point where you could announce this in the Oval Office yesterday. Take us behind the scenes. How did it get done?
0: Well, first and foremost, and I think you heard this yesterday in the press conference, and that was the work of the Ex-Im Bank and the director there. So, you know, reopening the mine in Minnesota, investing in the mine in Minnesota, so we're mining in America. That's up in the Iron Range, another place that has been economically hard hit. And I can tell you, union or non-union, those people want the mines open in Minnesota. Representative Pete Stauber is up in that area, and we've talked a lot about the Duluth, the copper mine in Duluth. It's our the U.S.'s largest copper stores. And so this was a very important part, getting that mine opened. And why? Because, as I mentioned, the vertical integration. So we're going to mine it, mill it, and make it in the U.S. First and foremost, getting the mine, and then, you know, once you have the iron ore pellets, where do you take those? And so there was consideration in several states. The last two states were Iowa and another state, and that was the good work of our governor, then locating properties. And importantly, Iowa has a great workforce, great skilled labor. And we also had the road, the rail, and the river to be able to bring the iron ore down from Minnesota, but then also export steel after it was milled. And so having a great workforce, having skilled labor, the governor and Debbie Durham in economic development working through the process. If there's any tax provisions, what would those look like? What's the return on investment? Because you want to invest taxpayer money wisely. And all of that worked out to where negotiations were reached with SR Corporation or Mesabi Metals. And for our part on the federal level, as you know, anytime you do any of this, there's interface with federal agencies. And so whether it was with FEMA or whether it was with EPA, we were interfacing with federal agencies. And so part of the team would ask us for our assistance, and we would then have meetings. And so you're right, it took the administration, the White House, it took a congressional representation, the governor's office, the economic team, and then the county as well, Lee County. All of these people had to interface, all do their jobs, all do their work, and do it in a seamless fashion until the negotiations came to the point where the choice was made for this to occur in Iowa. All of that's happening behind the scenes. And as I said, well over a year, it just happens that it came now. And for me, what's most important is that we see this project through all the way. To your point, 6,000 construction jobs in this area. The governor has developed Source Iowa so that Mesabi Metals can look to other Iowa businesses in the area and throughout Iowa to help for whatever products they need. That will start, I think, very soon. And then permanent jobs, 1,700 permanent jobs. Pay over $49 an hour and up. That's over $100,000. And this is a part of our state that has been devastated when because of trade agreements, companies have left and gone overseas because they could do it cheaper overseas.

0: It's just a huge development for our area. And then the last thing I'm going to bring up is we've been working for over 2 years to get a natural gas pipeline there. There are businesses who were looking at this area in Des Moines and Lee County. They wanted to be there, but we couldn't guarantee them the energy. We've been working on that. I've been working on it with these counties. And so the natural gas pipeline now is going to be reality, a larger diameter, so with the other businesses. But we had 4 to 5 businesses that were close to relocating to Iowa and then didn't come because of the energy needs that they had. So this is a very big deal on the employment front, a very big deal for Iowa and the United States to have this vertical integration and still be competitive.
1: That voice you're hearing on the Scott Jennings Show, Marionette Miller-Meeks, Congresswoman from Eastern Iowa. So let's talk about the jobs. The White House says 1,750 permanent jobs and up to 6,000 construction jobs. What kind of jobs will those permanent jobs be? How soon do you expect to break ground, and when can Iowans start applying for these positions?
0: So I think all of those are great questions. If I can remember the timeline correctly, I think they'll start breaking ground in 27. They hope to be fully operational by 2030. That's a very aggressive timeline, but it's certainly workable. One of the things that we had done early on last year with Governor Reynolds was talk to her about the because we also had another corporation, Vermeer, expanding due to the provisions within the Working Families Tax Cut on capital expenditures. So we have some of our manufacturing companies in our district expanding because of that. So we are working with the governor and had introduced her to Emily Domatek of the Federal Permitting Council. And so they were working with the Permitting Council. All of these things all dovetail together. So it's an aggressive timeline, but we think it can be done. And then I would say it'd probably be in 2 years people can start applying for those jobs. They will be manufacturing jobs, so skilled trades, whether it's welding, pipe fitting, sheet metal, all of those kinds of jobs. And as I said, we already have a footprint in Iowa with steel. We have Gerdau, SSAB, and then downstream steel manufacturers, as well as aluminum with Arconic, and then other offshoots of those too. So heaviest manufacturing district in Iowa is my district. And that steel will be used in Iowa as well as throughout the United States. So people should stay tuned, but Iowa Economic Development and the company will be posting about jobs opening. And it's going to be massive. And could not be more deserving.
1: A couple of other issues before we go I wanted to bring up. Over in the House, you voted for the Ratepayer Protection Act the other day. Overwhelmingly bipartisan bill that came out, and it's now sitting over in the Senate. This has to do with protecting ratepayers from utility increases on data centers. You've also been an advocate for energy permitting reform. Wondering if you have a comment on those two matters, because I think they work together in some ways, and the American people are waiting for action here.
0: Well, thank you so much for bringing that up. And it's interesting, the Ratepayer Protection Act, great bill. We're listening to people and their concerns about data centers and AI. And in Cedar Rapids, which is just north of my district, they have a data center which had a ratepayer protection guarantee for 5 years. And so people are concerned about electricity prices, and we understand that. We wouldn't be in a position to have to worry about it if we hadn't been through 4 years of the Biden administration and energy subtraction. But the bill, the Ratepayer Protection Act, was held up in the Senate by, guess who, a Senate Democrat, Heinrich, who has held that bill up and has not allowed it to pass. And that's interesting because we're being attacked by the Democrats on data centers, even though we've passed legislation listening to constituents' concerns. Federal permitting reform, we have to get that done. Democrats agree, Republicans agree, everybody agrees. We have to be a country that builds things, and to do that, we need to have permitting reform. We've already done some in the Working Families Tax Cut and in the Fiscal Responsibility Act in 2023. We need it done. The current bill in the Senate now has the Ratepayer Protection Act within it, and so I would just encourage everybody to call their senators and tell them to have Majority Leader Thune put the permitting reform bill with Ratepayer Protection Act onto the floor and get that passed now. We need to build in the United States again. We need to be that country that is has the go-to spirit, and I can't think of a better way to do that coming in toward the end of the year than passing federal permitting reform with the Ratepayer Protection Act in it.
1: All right, that's the report from Iowa from Congresswoman Marionette Miller-Meek. She was in the Oval Office with President Trump yesterday to announce this big steel project, $15 billion project going in Lee County in her district. Marionette Miller-Meek, thanks for joining us on the Scott Jennings Show.
0: Thank you so much, Scott.
1: All right, great conversation there for the people of eastern Iowa. 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
2: 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The countdown is on to the midterm election, one like no other. 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We're visiting in the studio with Derek from Thompson Jewelers, and Derek's got some exciting news.
3: Oh, wow, Pete. 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
6: Hear it here on The Answer. See it on the Salem News Channel. We're everywhere you are. The Morning Answer. Sure to get your morning started off right. AM 950, FM 94.9. The Answer. If the leftists haven't had enough yet, there's more. This is the Scott Jennings Show.
1: It is Tuesday, September the 29th. It's an even-numbered year, which means about this time of the year, my social media algorithms start to get flooded with campaign ads. I love campaign ads, some more than others. But it is an opportunity to go down memory lane about campaign ads of the past, and I was presented with one this morning. It was 18 years ago this day, 18 years ago today, that one Barack Obama's presidential campaign launched this ad. I want you to listen very carefully to this. I got two to play you from Obama. You won't believe it. You think about Democrat campaigns 18 years ago and you think about them today. Let's start with this one. Cut four.
7: I'm Barack Obama, and I approve this message.
8: Barack originates from Chicago, but he came to Southern Illinois and seen the devastation and the loss of the jobs in this coal industry. Washington, D.C. is not listening to us. Barack understands this.
9: In Illinois and the U.S. Senate, Barack Obama helped lead the fight for clean coal to protect our environment and save good-paying American jobs.
8: He's figured it out. It takes trust in each other to get the job done.
1: 18 years ago, Democrat candidate for president running a pro-coal campaign and a pro-coal television ad. People forget when Obama was in the Senate, he actually partnered with Kentucky Senator Jim Bunning on this coal to liquids idea that was popular for a while. So you had a Democrat running a pro-coal campaign, but it gets better. Not only that, Barack Obama was running a pro-gun rights campaign. He was running on a pro-Second Amendment campaign. Listen to this. Cut five.
10: I'm a life member of the NRA. I hunt, I fish, I love the outdoors. I love this country and I support Barack Obama.
11: Barack Obama supports gun rights, our right to defend ourselves, the Second Amendment. That's the truth. Here's some more. John McCain's just out of touch. He voted to keep tax breaks for companies that ship our jobs overseas.
10: We got problems. And I believe Barack Obama is our best hope for true change in Washington.
7: I'm Barack Obama, and I approve this message.
1: All right. Not only is Obama running as a pro-coal candidate for president, now he's out here running as a pro-Second Amendment Democrat. Can you believe it, by the way? It was a weird pivot in that ad, by the way. They started with guns and then went into an attack on McCain over jobs. But you've got the Democrat nominee saying, oh, no. I am not going to do anything to your guns and your gun rights. Not to be outdone. This wasn't an ad, but this was a common riff from Obama on the campaign trail when it comes to illegal immigration. Listen to this. Cut six.
12: You've broken the law. You didn't come here the way you were supposed to. So this is not going to be a free ride. What's going to happen is you are going to learn English. You are going to go to the back of the line so that you don't get ahead of somebody who was in Mexico City applying legally. I think the American people, they appreciate and believe in immigration, but they can't have a situation where you just have 500,000 people pouring over the border without any kind of mechanism to control it.
1: I mean, could you run a Democratic campaign on any of this today? I want to mine coal. I want to protect your gun rights. I want to stop the flow of illegal immigration across the southern border. And if you do immigrate to America, you're going to have to learn English and come here the legal, correct way. Could you run any of this in any Democratic primary anywhere in the country? Of course, you know the answer to this question is no, you could not. A lot of folks want to talk about how the political parties have changed over the years. I'm going to tell you something right now. I don't think the Republicans have really changed all that much at all. Conservatives are still conservative. But this was 18 years ago. Pro-coal, pro-Second Amendment, anti-illegal immigration, and to boot, Obama opposed gay marriage. You come out for any of that in a Democratic primary today? They'd throw you out the front door, and they'd leave their shoes somewhere when they did it. More news after this. Stay with us.
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14: Foundations of Freedom, a look at America's founding principles and the leaders who shaped our nation.
15: Ronald Reagan understood that freedom sometimes requires more than quiet diplomacy. It requires moral clarity. On June 12, 1987, standing before the Brandenburg Gate in a divided Berlin, Reagan issued a direct challenge to Soviet leader Mikhail Gorbachev. "Mr. Gorbachev, tear down this wall." The Berlin Wall was more than concrete and barbed wire. It represented a system that restricted movement, divided families, and denied millions the freedoms Americans often take for granted. Reagan refused to treat that division as permanent. He understood that free nations must be willing to identify the difference between liberty and oppression, and have the courage to say so. 2 years later, the Berlin Wall fell. Freedom survives when people refuse to accept tyranny as inevitable. So when freedom is challenged today, will we have the courage to defend it with the same clarity?
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18: Breaking news this hour at Town Hall. I'm Bob Agnew in Washington.
17: Former Special Counsel Jack Smith has told the Senate Judiciary Committee he stands by his decision to bring charges against President Trump for challenging the results of the 2020 election. Republicans accuse Smith of using illegal tactics against the president. A new flu vaccine offering a little more protection for people older than 50. We get more on that from correspondent Brad Ford.
18: The new vaccine uses the same technology that created the vaccines for COVID-19. UW Medicine doctors say it's 30% more effective than the standard vaccine. That's especially important for people older than 50 because their bodies don't create as many antibodies. The new vaccine is called Mflusiva. It's carried at most CVS and Walgreens pharmacies. I'm Brad Ford.
17: The Lone Star State is leading the country now in rural hospitals dropping general surgery from their offerings. According to a Monday report from the American College of Surgeons, more than 15 million Americans actually live in counties without a single general surgeon to handle trauma or things like a ruptured appendix. That industry data shows 38 rural Texas hospitals dropped that care over the past decade, the highest number of anywhere in the United States. In the Rio Grande Valley, the Harlingen region has just 21 surgeons for every 100,000 people. Republican New Jersey Representative Tom Keenan Jr. defending his extended absence from Congress.
19: In a televised debate on Sunday night, Keene said he is committed to being honest with voters.
20: We were very clear with our constituents, as well as the press, that we were seeking medical treatment. And when things got updated over time, we kept everybody updated. And we were also very transparent.
19: Keene was absent from House roll calls from March until June of this year to undergo treatment for depression. The incumbent is being challenged by a former Navy helicopter pilot, Rebecca Bennett, who is hoping to flip the seat blue in the November midterms. I'm Lizzie Radabali.
17: More of these stories at Town Hall.
16: America first, the answer. The following program is paid for by the American Center for Law and Justice. This program was pre-recorded to air at this time.
21: You're not going to believe this. The ACLJ's new client, a firefighter, rejected for being homeschooled.
22: Keeping you informed and engaged, now more than ever. This is Seculo. We want to hear from you. 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And now your host, Logan Seculo.
21: Welcome to Seculo. We have a packed show today. This is Logan Seculo. Will Haynes here. Phone lines open, 1-800-684-3110. We got to start this off. The ACLJ has a new client. You are not going to want to miss this. It's an unbelievable story about someone who is just trying to get a job doing a service that, look, we need more people like Andrew, who will be joining us in the next segment on this show. More people who are ready to step up and do jobs, I don't know, like trying to be a firefighter in their local community. And their job, their application is rejected for a reason that likely a lot of your kids who are listening or your grandkids would be rejected for that exact same reason. And I don't want to bury the lead here, okay? We're going to bring him on. We're going to discuss it all coming up. But this is simply because, get this. What is his diploma? His high school diploma? What's it come from? I don't know. A homeschool program. And for some reason, that has disqualified him from being a paid firefighter. Let's not forget that the guy, I don't know, is already, for multiple years, a paid EMT. Passed that service. Has been a volunteer firefighter for a number of years. Went to go apply for the job, and the city rejected it. And we are not going to stand for this. And this is one of the coolest things about this, when you're listening. You know how we found this client? Because one of you tagged me on social media and said, Logan, I think the ACLJ needs to get involved in this. And I read up on it, and I sent it to our legal team, and I said, absolutely, let's see what we can do. We reached out, and now we have him signed as one of our clients here at the ACLJ, not only standing up for him, but standing up for homeschoolers across the country.
23: That's right. So we'll be joined in the next segment by Andrew Coates, who is 22 years old, from Nebraska, a really impressive young man who just wants to be a first responder.
21: Nebraska. Remember, right. This is Nebraska. We're not talking about some state that you think of that maybe really, you know, hampering homeschoolers and don't like that. You're talking about Nebraska. You wouldn't think this is a problem. But again, it's not a semantics issue. This is an issue where they are still specifically going after him. There are, you know, clips that I've seen of people at the meetings when he's trying to get through saying, well, you know, it's implied. And guess what they did after? Because the job requirement did not say no homeschoolers or had to be a specifically state, you know, accredited school. They went back and changed the language after they denied his request after the deadline. So not only are we going after them because he clearly was discriminated upon. We are also going to be representing this in a much bigger way to try to protect the rights of homeschoolers, and we can do that with the team here at the ACLJ. Look, this is the kind of work we've been doing for 40 years, and sometimes these still bubble up, but this one is maybe the most egregious that we've seen in a long time because, again, you cannot be more qualified and you cannot be more targeted.
23: That's right, and we sent yesterday evening a litigation hold letter to the city of Fremont letting them know they're on notice that a federal litigation can be reasonably anticipated from the American Center for Law and Justice. So they're on notice. We have an attorney on our way to Nebraska right now as we speak to be there for a city council meeting tonight where they're trying to clean up the mess, so to speak. But it won't be enough, and we'll talk about that as well. But you'll get to hear from the client in the next segment because the only thing that happened here was his parents followed the law when it came to homeschooling their child, and a city decided that's not good enough. We're discriminating against you.
21: Homeschoolers, it's time for you to stand up. Homeschool parents, homeschool grandparents, anyone who feels like their rights are going to be trampled on because of rules like this. We have a petition right now. 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Go to aclj.org/sign right now and sign that petition. Of course, the ACLJ team couldn't jump into action without you. And I mean that in two different ways. Financially, obviously, because we need our team. I want the best lawyers on this. But also because people like you even kept us aware that this was happening. That is the strength of the ACLJ family, the ACLJ champions. We'll be right back with Andrew Coates.
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21: Welcome back to Seculo. This story we have been teasing for the last few days. It is something that came directly, by the way, from one of you who tagged me in a social media post and said, Logan, the ACLJ needs to get involved in this. And I saw the story and I said, absolutely, you're right. I got with our legal team and said, let's figure out how we can help, if possible, at all. And we are joined by our new client, Andrew Coates. Andrew has a wild story. And for anyone who cares about the rights of homeschoolers, and by the way, I'm a homeschooler. Will was a homeschooler. My children are homeschoolers. So it hits pretty close to home when you have these situations where there are people who have spent their lives dedicated, obviously, to service and so many different things, and then they are specifically targeted because they were homeschooled or they are homeschooling in general. And that brings us to Andrew. Andrew, welcome to the show. We have such an interesting story for you to break down because your story, it doesn't have to do with being a current homeschooler. It has to do with what happened after when you decided I would like a career that everyone thinks is one of the most noble professions.
28: Yeah. Thank you for having me.
21: Absolutely. So let's break that down. How did this story start? Because you've been working successfully. You've been working professionally as an EMT, qualified, trained, and then you've also been, you've been volunteering at the fire department. Yeah, how did this happen?
28: Yeah. So I actually volunteer on a town close to me for about 2 years now. And then I saw the opportunity for Fremont that opened up and I decided I just wanted to take my shot at it.
21: Yeah, and things devolved fairly quickly. Will, you want to
23: That's right. So in this story, you apply for the job and then get turned down for a very specific reason. What, tell our audience what that was and how you found out that you were not going to be hired as a full-time firefighter in the city of Fremont.
28: Yeah, so I went to go apply, sent in all my stuff. I got a phone call after the deadline the next day from the HR director, and she said my application was being withdrawn because my high school diploma was unaccredited. And I actually just couldn't believe that for a minute because I graduated under a lawful Nebraska school. So when she told me that, I was actually kind of shook that that was the reason I was being excluded from the process.
23: And we also will be talking with our attorney to kind of break down some of the legal side of it as well and what we're doing as we are representing Andrew here. But one of the other things here is that it wasn't just the fact that, they had something on the books that said homeschoolers cannot apply. They actually changed things after the fact to make sure that the regulations backed up what the HR individual said. So this wasn't something you could have in advance gone and find out. This specifically was discriminatory against you because you were homeschooled.
28: Yeah. I mean, I can't speak to what the intent of the person's heart may have been that day, but it definitely seems like there was an attempt to keep homeschoolers out, especially after changing the job requirements after the closing date of the job.
2: Again, you're someone who is very well qualified for this position beyond this one very nuanced and I would say ridiculous, as Will said, discriminatory rule set. Because, look, we need people like you who are willing to risk their lives in these positions. And I think anyone who has dealt with local fire departments, police forces, anything like that, EMTs, like you want people like you who know what they're doing, who are qualifying the situation, can do the physical requirements that are needed. So the fact that we are disqualifying people because of something like this, like you said, you can't speak to the heart, but it feels like a deeper reason. And look, homeschooling is very important to us. And what it sounds like is that respecting and being able to protect homeschoolers, even beyond yourself, seems important to you.
28: Yeah, it does. I was obviously homeschooled, and I know what that's like. And I had a great time being homeschooled. And I just feel like we need to stand up right now, especially if homeschoolers aren't even allowed to work for the city right now. So it's kind of crazy to me, honestly.
23: I know, Andrew, this isn't something that you obviously were looking to get involved in. You were just wanting to be a firefighter, something that you had been doing. You'd been doing as a volunteer basis. And by the way, also, you were awarded, Rookie Firefighter of the Year. You have received praise for your job and the job that you do on a volunteer basis. But now that you're in this, you see, I know homeschoolers, our faith are normally very important to us. There are reasons that we homeschool outside of just we know that we can get a good education that way as well. But now, what does this feel like? Does it feel like something that, as you take this story to a wider audience, that there is something here that needs to be pointed out to, one, ensure that people in Nebraska, where you are not discriminated against for the way that they and their parents chose to educate them, as well as maybe even nationally, where this might be happening other places, that we need to point out and ensure that laws are applied equally, that people aren't discriminated just because of a legal education that you received and that is recognized by your state?
28: Yeah, no, I agree. It's just, I think this is a fight worth fighting. And if it's recognized by the state, I don't see what the issue would be. So I you were definitely right.
2: Andrew, I wanted to jump into sort of the heart of the story here as well, which is you've decided that you wanted this to be your career path. Why is that? Why is being, whether it's an EMT or a firefighter, why was that the journey you have been on, and why is that important to you?
28: Yeah. I started in law enforcement, kind of following my dad's footsteps, and he was like, don't do law enforcement. He's like, go try firefighting. And then we actually had, I had a friend at the time that worked for our family business who actually was a Fremont firefighter and still is. And he was like, hey, you should try firefighting. He talked to me about the fire service and like really just good things about it. So he just kind of encouraged me to go try fire school. So I did. I went to go fire one, took hazmat ops, really, really just enjoyed the hands-on training experience. And just really, I fell in love with the job at that point. So we've just been chasing the job for about 2 years now, and we've loved every step of the way. So
23: I also think it's important to point out, one, we've mentioned that you've been obviously volunteering in that way. You've been doing other, that you're a licensed EMT in the state, but that you're, this isn't as though you graduated yesterday and No. went and applied. You're 22 years old now. You have been out of high school for some period of time. I think even that to point people to the, that you have life experience. This isn't just, you know, that they found a way because they were looking for someone with more experience. It, that's when our legal team looks at this, the deeper we dive into, we see this is what appears. And that's why a litigation hold letter has been sent to the city to be prepared for action, because it is on its face. It appears discriminatory. It seems like it violates the free exercise clause. All of these things, this isn't, they just found a way to look for someone with more experience.
28: Yeah, I mean, I would definitely say I met the minimum requirements of the job. I definitely have some experience in the field that I was looking forward to bringing with me to Fremont Fire. And then, I almost meet kind of the preferred requirements, which is an associate's degree in fire science, which I graduate hopefully in the spring, so I'll have that too.
21: That's absolutely wild, Andrew, that they are disqualifying you for your high school diploma, saying that it was not accredited when you have an associate's or about to have an associate's specifically in I didn't even know these were requirements that were necessary. Look, for our audience, and Andrew, I appreciate you popping on and spending time with us today. I know that it's important to you. It's obviously important to us, and we're going to fight as hard as we can. Like Will said, there are things that they may try to do to say, well, okay, we're making up for it. That doesn't necessarily get you the job. That doesn't necessarily move things along properly for you, because you were one of the people here who was certainly discriminated on, but we need to also protect homeschoolers in general. And I think when I'm saying this right now to our audience, this is, you know, old school ACLJ work. This is the work that we have been doing for 40 years nearly here at the ACLJ. It is time to keep standing up for homeschoolers. Again, it's hitting a little closer to home right now. All of us who were homeschooled now have school-age children. My children are homeschooled. Okay, so I understand this firsthand. I don't want them to come out of college or come out of high school and feel like they can't do incredible jobs like what Andrew's trying to do. Just as, I'm honestly being someone who is paid to do a service that very few are willing to sacrifice themselves for. So at this moment, I really want to encourage you to all, one, pray and pray for Andrew, pray for the team here at the ACLJ. It is not going to, it sounds like sometimes it can be a ridiculous thing when you hear the facts of this case, the facts of this situation, but the truth is there are forces at play that certainly don't want this to happen. So I encourage you all to please stand up and support right now. We're gonna have a lot of ways you can do that directly with our teams at aclj.org, but also again, keep Andrew and his family in your prayers, and really, we're gonna fight back hard. This is something that, again, I have to thank one of our ACLJ supporters for bringing this to my attention, so then we could take it from here and do some amazing work. Be a part of that team today also at aclj.org. We'll be right back with more on Seculo.
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0: possible. And there are some people maybe panicking in Nebraska, trying to right this wrong, fix it very quickly. But you know what? Even their suggested righting of the wrong, it's not going to stop us. Because the discrimination happened, it occurred, and it can continue to happen. By the way, it specifically happened to our client. And I think we need to restate that because they are trying to. We maybe even saw one of the video packages, people from the city, people from the area saying, well, we're going to try to see what we can do that doesn't change what's already been done.
1: That's right. And what we're seeing tonight is that the city of Fremont, their city council and their mayor are meeting to try and pass a new policy to change what happened in the past. Even though, remember, the policy before wasn't to exclude homeschoolers. They changed the language after they rejected our client here. But still, now they're trying to say, look, we got caught. Let's go ahead and change the policy to make it so that every homeschooler has an equal opportunity as well. What does that not do? It doesn't remedy the situation with our client here. And that's why we have an ACLJ attorney that is on his way to Nebraska right now to be there for that meeting. But it's also why if they change the policy, it's not the get off the hook card here. They don't all of a sudden make this go away just by changing the policy. That's why last night we sent a litigation hold letter to the city of Fremont that basically is saying you're on notice, preserve your records. Here are the things you have to be holding on to because you can reasonably expect there's a federal lawsuit coming.
0: And listen, the ACLJ team will be on this tomorrow. We will have our ACLJ attorney giving you an update on this live on the show. So again, we will have some form of update coming to you about what is going to go down and what has gone down. We'll give you full updates. I think this is an important one. Look, again, the ACLJ work, sometimes we talk a lot about the UN. We talk about world events. We talk about war. We talk about whether it's what's going on in Pakistan, what's going on in all these different places. Those are very important. A lot of times those are very life and death situations that are happening for people on a global scale. But that does not discount at all, and actually should be highlighting more when something like this happens in our country, that our ACLJ team is ready to jump into action. And again, this only happened, and I know I'm going to reiterate this quite a lot during this whole push about this case, because I think it's wild. We would not have known about this if one of you who watches this show didn't hear about the story and tagged me on social media and said, can the ACLJ get involved? And I found the story, I watched it, I read about it, I sent it immediately to our team and said, what can we do? And here we are representing our new client. And again, it's at no cost to him because people like you not only stood up and said, hey, you may have not seen this local news story out of Nebraska. Look, we have a large operation, maybe not seen it, but you should keep your eyes on this. Maybe you can get involved. But you also said, and here's some financial resources. The ACLJ supporters, the ACLJ champions said, we want to do this to help this 20-something-year-old guy who just wants to be a firefighter's local community, whose family decided to homeschool him in Nebraska and is being discriminated because of that. So we jumped on it, and now, again, the ACLJ team is taking action and taking action aggressively.
1: Well, and also, when you think about the context of everything here, it plays into so many issues that I know that ACLJ members and champions care dearly about. School choice, parental rights, parental choice for their students, for their children. What is the best path for their family? Making those decisions. And at the same time, if it's legal in the state to homeschool, but yet there are hurdles that are placed arbitrarily later down the path. That's not really freedom of school choice. That's not parental choice. That isn't the rights for the family to decide what's best for the family. Because then they're saying, yeah, go ahead and do your homeschooling. You can't do anything with it. You can't be a firefighter. Even though he's currently enrolled in community college getting his associate's degree in fire science.
0: And as a paid EMT, which, again, those are, aggressive training. You can't just jump in and be an EMT. You can't just jump in and be a firefighter. And really, if you can qualify for one, likely, I feel like you're going to be able to qualify for the other, especially if you're physically fit enough to do that job, which is no easy task. I want to take Bill in Wyoming on line one. Bill, go ahead.
2: Yeah, thanks. This is one of the reasons, one of the perks for being a champion, because I got your link to sign the petition, and I already put my signature on that. And what really upsets me is the fact that 20 years ago, I lived in Nebraska for 7 years, and all the residents that I got to know, they would treat this person with fairly as far as being qualified for something like that. And when I was in college, one of the other

0: colleges was trying to put condoms in dormitories for the kids. This is what really gets me. This has been going on for quite some time, as far as I can see, and I'm really upset about it.
1: Yeah, I mean, Bill, this does a swiping, you know, or a push on Nebraska in general. I think there are a lot of obviously good people in Nebraska. One of them is our client, Andrew. Do I think the people of Nebraska see this and feel no? Many homeschool groups are getting behind Andrew and are supportive of what's happening here. What you're seeing is a creep of discrimination against people of faith, against people who have decided to take alternative schooling pattern, you know, platforms. Again, my kids are one of those kids. Will and I were those kids who needed different kinds of schooling, who for parents felt like that the traditional educational system wasn't right for them, and whether that's for a religious reason or not. However, we have seen it, and you can watch sort of the nature of the people who are pushing back upon this. There's some real vitriol there.
2: You know what I also love about this for the ACLJ and for the ACLJ members and champions? Many of these attorneys, including ones that are fighting directly on the behalf of this client, that are some of the best attorneys in the country, dare I say, in the world. You know where they were educated before they went to college and law school? At home. We have homeschooled attorneys that are fighting for this homeschooled firefighter right now.
1: It hits home.
2: That's right. They're fired up. I can tell you this. They are all very excited
1: about
2: this case.
1: We need it hits home like merch. It's homeschooling, Will.
2: I get it.
1: I had to make sure you
2: did. I understand.
1: Phone lines are open for you. 1-800-684-3110. 1-800-684-3110. Maybe there's a homeschooler in your family and you feel like, hey, they may want to have one of these very noble professions, and we're going to make sure we're standing for them. That being said, we have a second half hour coming up on this broadcast. Rick Rennell is going to be joining us in the second half, and we're going to pivot a little bit to sort of the world of political news, some journalists, some interesting things, a little Jack Smith action. Don't want to miss that. We are going to move on a little bit from this case. We're going to catch you all back up on this tomorrow when we do have an update of what went down tonight. But again, that doesn't stop anything. We keep rolling because what they're proposing doesn't all of a sudden get Andrew this position. It doesn't all of a sudden fix and right the wrongs that were committed against him. That's not how our system works here. So the ACLJ is jumping into action right now. Our team is really, right now we have, again, sent a letter, a litigation hold letter, just make sure I got the legalese right, which signals that, essentially, a lawsuit is coming. So start preserving your records and holding your evidence, because guess what? We're going to take you to court. Be a part of that journey as well. Go to aclj.org/sign right now. That'll get you not only signing this petition in support of Andrew, it will also get you hooked up to this whole case and all the scenarios that are going to be involving over the next, hopefully, you know, days, months, weeks, years. Who knows how long this is going to take, but we're not going to stop. 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
1: Welcome back. Second half hour of the broadcast. Thanks for joining us. By the way, if you ever want to go back and hear old episodes, do whatever you want to do, they're all archived. They're all on YouTube. They're all on Rumble, aclj.org. You can find all this great content we produce here every day, not just this show, but everything else at aclj.org, including ways to sign this petition right now. And I encourage you to do that. Of course, that is specifically about this case out of Nebraska. Andrew Coates, who you saw earlier in the show, kid who, not even kid, 20-something, wants to be a firefighter and was denied because they said his homeschool diploma was not a sufficient enough high school degree.
2: And I think we should clarify, too. He wants to be a career firefighter.
1: Yeah.
2: He's already a firefighter.
1: Yeah, a paid firefighter.
2: He's already doing the job as a volunteer firefighter, which he's been awarded Rookie Firefighter of the Year for that job that he's done unpaid as a volunteer, as well as licensed EMT in the state. So that means the state has already put a stamp of approval on this young man for the work he is capable of doing. And yet the city of Fremont, with individuals, and once again, we'll get to the bottom of it. We'll find with the discovery process as we get to that, when a federal lawsuit comes, we'll find out what was really going on here. But the fact of the matter is, it first just said you have to graduate from high school. That was just the requirement. And then he was told you cannot be, and that it's implied graduating from high school means an accredited high school. There was animus somewhere.
1: And so much so that
2: they chose to single him out.
1: Changed it. They changed their own verbiage after this. Like Will said, there is something below the surface here that is not just a semantics argument. We're going to find out about it. And I want you to be a part of that again, as well as ACLJ.org. We're all going to move on a little bit here, Will. In the next segment, we're going to bring Rick Grinnell in. But if you're on hold to talk about this, I will get to you after Rick. So don't go anywhere. Stay on hold or give me a call at 1-800-684-3110. Maybe we need to set this up a little bit of where we went ahead, because this is, again, another Jack Smith situation. Again, not a rerun. Still,
2: that's right.
1: Still more information to come.
2: Jack Smith has been testifying this morning before the Senate, but there's new revelations. We've talked about all of the information that Jack Smith was able to obtain against sitting senators, sitting congressmen, by obtaining their phone records and the content of their text messages. Now we're learning that they subpoenaed text message records with media companies. So at the same time, you're seeing all this outrage about the First Amendment, the freedom of the press, because President Trump banned CNN, MS Now, and Politico from the White House. Where is the outcry that outlets like NBC News, CBS News, specifically 60 Minutes, one that you hear a lot about these days, CNN, Wall Street Journal, Washington Post, Bloomberg, LA Times, New York Magazine, Reuters, Associated Press, NPR, The Federalist, and Washington Times all had records subpoenaed by Jack Smith. So it appears, and we'll talk to Rick about this, that there's a double standard here. Because I think it's much more of a chilling effect on the freedom of speech and freedom of press when a special counsel that wasn't approved by the Senate, wasn't confirmed in that way, is using the heavy hand of the Department of Justice and the legal system to go after journalists and get their records. I think that's a lot more scary in the broad scope of things than saying, CNN, you can't attend this state dinner, but other media outlets can. We'll get into that with Rick Grinnell.
1: And that being said, again, we have two lines still open for you. 1-800-684-3110. Don't go anywhere. Rick's going to be joining us. Then I want to hear from another very important voice, yours. So give me a call, like I said, at 1-800-684-3110. But let's kick off today really strong. Sign this brand new petition right now. Stand with Andrew. Stand with the ACLJ team. And stand with homeschoolers around the country. It hits home because it's important to me as a homeschooler, former homeschooler, Reg. It hits home to me because my kids are homeschoolers. And I want them to have the same opportunity as anyone, as we know they should. Alternative schooling is the future. We got to protect these students' rights. We'll be right back.
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1: Welcome back to Secular. Rick Rennell is joining us. Look, when it comes to Jack Smith, it always feels like I always have to reiterate. No, this is not a show from 4 years ago. This is not a show from 6 years ago. This is a show that is reacting to what is happening right now in Capitol Hill. Will, give us a little setup and then kick it to Rick.
2: Right. We know that Congress is still continuing oversight of this special counsel, as well as even special counsels in general. The concept of special counsel, which has been criticized the way it's been handled over the past decade, really. But this is an interesting one because I think it ties in perfectly with something else that's been going on as we speak. And I think it points out the bias that we're seeing in real time. And I would be okay with the media, with their protestations at everything that's going on, with barring CNN and Politico from the White House, if they were equally as outraged at this story. But they're not. And that's what really gets me here. Because we find out that through Senator Grassley, that Jack Smith's team got the communications between nearly 50 journalists and the Trump administration officials. This is one that I actually think is an issue that could chill the freedom of the press when you start to see unconfirmed special counsels going after the communications with journalists that are talking with the executive branch. And it's not just Fox News. It's not just the Daily Wire or the Daily Caller or any group that is more conservative. It's Wall Street Journal, CNN, CBS News, including 60 Minutes, which has gotten so much attention for what they say are editorial decisions that are bad these days. But Rick, I haven't heard a peep about the fact that Jack Smith used subpoena power to go and get these things that are communications between journalists and members of the White House team.
9: Look, I think that's a great analysis. We have a real problem in Washington with people who aren't really interested in the truth. They're interested in scoring political points. And the Democrats that are just rushing to defend Jack Smith, I just find to be really the height of hypocrisy. This is a guy who his family, he himself has demonstrated over years that he's out to get President Trump. He is the king of Trump derangement syndrome. I know this personally. You know, we could do a whole show on what he did at The Hague with the Kosovo court. He really came after Donald Trump because Donald Trump was bringing together Kosovo and Serbia to do a huge deal, which included getting rid of the court that he was employed by at The Hague. So his job was threatened. He lashed out immediately. He called for the arresting of Hashim Thaci, and you know, I just see it very plainly. This guy is as political as you come. Fast forward to what he did on President Trump. I mean, it's clear that he had vengeance. He was crazed in his pursuit, listening and tapping in on journalists. Look, I know I had my own run-in with him as well. I got hauled into his Washington, D.C. show trial and had to testify in front of a grand jury. Spent a lot of money of my own money to defend myself. But it was clear through the questioning then that he's just a partisan. He's just literally someone who has to get President Trump at all costs, and he therefore was super reckless.
2: Well, and I think to that point as well, that was the MO of his bosses, of the party that his bosses were a part of, was get President Trump at any cost. And what we see is, what was any cost to them? Well, it was the Constitution. That was the price they were willing to pay, is just completely trashing the Constitution in order to get to their objective. And that's why I even bring up the CNN and the MS Now and the Politico ban, that, which is, you see headlines saying Trump's media ban, which is a lie. because a media ban would mean everyone is banned, but it was three outlets. I would get on board and say, you know what? They have the right to protest this. They have the right to say, this is egregious. You're picking out certain outlets and saying, even if I may not agree fully with that argument of them, I would say you're allowed to make that argument if this were just as egregious, actually more so. Because one is just, okay, you didn't get press badges to the the state dinner, because that's really what you wanted. This was your prize, your Super Bowl, of having to sit through a lot of press briefings as you finally get to go do something cool you can tell your family about. No, that isn't a real danger to the freedom of the press. This is a special counsel that's not really accountable to anybody, that is using the system to go after the very profession that they hold so allegedly sacred. And I mean, it does fire me up. I want them to be as outraged as I am. But I think that's the problem that we see here, is that their blinders, they have bought in so much, and you've seen it throughout the past decade, they've bought into the Trump derangement syndrome that they can't even get beyond that, because the narrative in their head is that Jack Smith is still the good guy here.
9: Yeah, look, I think you point out something that's really good, that if they were interested in press freedom, they would immediately be calling out what Jack Smith did. But they're not interested. They're cheering for a team. You got people like Sam Stein, who used to be at the Huffington Post, and he's on Twitter pretending like he's outraged about all these things. But these are players for the other side. Look, I have something that I just want to make very clear about. When we say that you don't get a pass to the White House, assumed in that relationship is that the person coming in or the outlet coming in is actually interested in journalism. I see this very clearly is that they're not media outlets. They're businesses. They are businesses that have an audience, that feed the audience. We make a mistake when they don't treat themselves or act like a journalist, and then they expect us to pretend like they are unbiased journalists and they get access. There are plenty of unbiased journalists who have access to exactly what's happening. Transparency is key in this Trump administration. For heaven's sakes, he calls them into the Oval Office and talks to them constantly. He's an open book. So the fact that they don't have a reserved seat inside a briefing is not press freedom.
1: At the end of the day, like you said, these are advertisement-driven television networks or media outlets. It is, they're not only driving for clicks or for likes or for views, they are for advertising dollars. So I think we do need to keep in mind that. Obviously, I believe in a free press, believe that we should have really respected journalists that are out there. And there are plenty that are within even the ones that are advertiser driven. But we do need to remind ourselves that it's like even the sort of misnomer will of public media, which was not exactly being funded the way even people when we started the should we be defunding public media? It's like we forgot how very little is actually being.
2: Oddly, my NPR station locally is still on every day. I hear All Things Considered at the exact same time, if I so choose to turn over there.
1: Yeah, what are you doing there, Will?
2: Well, I interned there, so that's have true. To, you know, still dance with who I went to the dance with.
1: Yeah, as a homeschooler.
2: Right. No.
1: Ties in. But yeah, I mean, Rick, I think that that's just the truth. We always have to look through it from a little bit of a different perspective. As you said, these are people searching for ratings, but it's also people searching for dollars.
9: Yeah, look, I've always said that as a consumer of news, we have a responsibility. Gone is the day that you get to just open up one publication or listen to one outlet and pretend like you're getting the news. It's all a business now. Everybody has to pay the bills. And so altruistic journalism is dead. I really believe that. What we have now are people who have to make a business and therefore have to have a secure audience. And they have to feed that audience what that audience wants. And there's very little room to educate there. But as a consumer of news, if we look at multiple outlets and we go to different sources, then we can decide what we think the truth is.
1: All right, Rick, thanks so much for joining us today. We always appreciate it. We just wanted to divert a little bit and spend a little time on what's happening in the news. I think that's always important. But when we get back, we are going to be keeping the conversation rolling about that case, a brand new case. Our client, Andrew Coates, out of Nebraska. Again, Nebraska. Not where you'd expect to have discrimination against homeschoolers. But again, this is someone who just wants to be a firefighter in his community, a paid firefighter, wants to be a career fireman. Already an EMT. getting an associate's degree in
2: fire science, which sounds
1: awesome,
2: unbelievable. I want to study that.
1: I think Will and I may go back to school for fire science again. Something that, yeah, it doesn't sound like that's, it doesn't sound like a real thing, but it's awesome.
2: My
1: that
2: guidance
1: it is.
2: Counselor did not tell me that I
1: was an option.
2: Could study fire science.
1: Yeah. All right. Well, that being said, was your guidance counselor as a homeschooler? Was your mom? So phone lines are open at 1-800-684-3110. She just knew. He was like, I don't need him playing with fire. 1-800-684-3110. We got a few lines open. I do want to hear from you today. And I want you to stand up and stand with Andrew. Stand with homeschoolers. They need it, okay? Get some support behind them. Go to aclj.org/sign. Be a part of that today. We'll be right back.
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14: Ronald Reagan understood that freedom sometimes requires more than quiet diplomacy. It requires moral clarity. On June 12, 1987, standing before the Brandenburg Gate in a divided Berlin, Reagan issued a direct challenge to Soviet leader Mikhail Gorbachev. Mr. Gorbachev, tear down this wall. The Berlin Wall was more than concrete and barbed wire. It represented a system that restricted movement, divided families, and denied millions the freedoms Americans often take for granted. Reagan refused to treat that division as permanent. He understood that free nations must be willing to identify the difference between liberty and oppression, and have the courage to say so. 2 years later, the Berlin Wall fell. Freedom survives when people refuse to accept tyranny as inevitable. So when freedom is challenged today, will we have the courage to defend it with the same clarity?
15: Faith, family, and freedom, the answer.
1: It flew by. First show of the week. Here we are. No, second show, third show.
2: Are you okay today?
1: No, I think because it's a new story,
2: yeah.
1: I'm just excited.
2: I'm very excited.
1: But we're here at the last segment of the day. That's what I was looking for.
2: It flew by on this sunny Tuesday.
1: Yeah, I was going to say last segment of the day, and I said first show of the week. And sorry, folks, it happens sometimes. Look, forget I said that. We're not live. Redo that again.
2: What?
1: I'm sorry. I'm just kidding. All right. Can we retake that? No. Okay, let's take some calls. That'll be the way to reset it. Let's go to Martin in North Carolina, ACLJ champion. Been on hold a little while. I appreciate it, Martin. We had a lot to cover. Go ahead. Oh, we lost it.
16: Yes, sir. I actually have two statements that I need to make before I give my question, probably more important. Number one is that there is this story that came across to me and over the weekend, Friday, whatever, and I was thinking you should be involved with this. And I didn't know for sure, but I also, even as a champion, didn't know that we could step in and let people let you know about these kind of situations so you can sit through it. So it's important for people when you hear things that you can go to the ACLJ and at least prick their ears and see if they can get involved.
1: Martin, not to cut you off, I'll go back to you. I think a really easy way to do that is to tag us on social media. If you see a news story or something like this, because that's easier than even, you know, sending an email or something like that. Someone on our social team may see it. I may see it directly. Often I do. And I can go, oh, that's interesting. And then we can even proceed and look a little bit deeper. Sometimes, look, it happens fairly regularly that people go, ACLJ should get involved. And sometimes I go, okay, well, that's one. They may already have a team. That may not be something that we can do. But there are instances where it does happen, and this is one of those directly. But okay, go to point two.
16: And then the fact that you have to take this to court now so it can set precedence so this can't happen again, which goes into my question. Do not the people that teach in homeschool and parents or whatever have to follow rules and regulations set by the state to be able to have an accredited diploma?
1: Yes. There are state requirements. It is state to state of what is needed and what is required. In Nebraska, I'm not sure of the details. I think we have them. But look, I mean, I know it because, again, firsthand. I know what I have to submit to the state and what really my wife works on pretty aggressively to submit to the state to make sure we are meeting those requirements. But there's also a slippery slope here because there is a level you don't want them to get involved as well.
2: Well, and that's why it is at the state level that it is regulated more than at the federal level. We wouldn't want the federal government necessarily stepping in. And that's why also to some degree in a state like Nebraska that it was a little bit more surprising. But they did follow Nebraska law. This here, everything about this story is they followed Nebraska law as a homeschool family. His diploma is a valid high school diploma. He has completed high school. None of that is what the hang-up is here. As a matter of fact, that's why he's studying currently and will soon have an associate's degree in fire science, because they followed the law of Nebraska to achieve that high school diploma. The people that are discriminating against that is not the state of Nebraska. It is the city here that has taken issue with that. And now, as we mentioned, they're going to try to fix the regulation tonight. And we will have an update later in the week and maybe tomorrow on that as well. But that won't fix the injustice that happened to our client. And also, we want to preserve, and not just with the city here, but that's why sometimes you have to go to court and win there too, so that it is the precedent that's set, so that it does protect the rights of other homeschoolers, not necessarily that even want to be firefighters, that may want to be, is it a nurse next that you can't get into a nursing program? Or you do complete a nursing program, like he is a licensed EMT, but we won't hire nurses whose high school was homeschool. Where does it go next if you don't stop this? Because it is clear discrimination, not against the individual, even himself, but the fact that he was homeschooled, the choice the parents made, the way they educated their child, who is very successful in his own right, even at this stage, young in his career, and he wants to make sure that he can continue to be that first responder, that he can have that noble profession of firefighter. We just celebrated the 25th anniversary of 9/11, and all of that that goes into thinking about the nobility of the first responders and how much we hold that up in our society. And I think that is something that can't be lost as well.
1: Yeah, I think so too. This one's an interesting call coming in. Deborah, and this is precisely some of the problems. If the ACLJ team can't jump in, we won't know. But go ahead, Deborah, North Carolina.
17: How you guys doing? I'm so proud of you and the work you do. We homeschooled our children, and our oldest son graduated with a state-issued GED. He wanted to go into the Navy and be in the nuclear program, so we took him to see a recruiter. The recruiter said, this is a very difficult program to get in. Most people can't pass the test. And we said, okay, can you take the test anyway? Our son took the test, blew it out of the water. The recruiter was elated. And when the recruiter went to get some more paperwork and came back to us, we saw his countenance was changed. He came and told our son, because you were not educated with traditional books, you cannot go into this program. And my husband said, are you kidding me? This was your test. Your test says he's qualified. Okay. But they wouldn't let him in. Thankfully, my son still went into the military, and he served 10 years in the Navy. So I am just so grateful that you guys are here for this young man that wants to be a firefighter. And I wish I had known about ACLJ way back then.
1: Absolutely, Deborah. And look, I'm not sure what the current rules and regulations are, but I'm going to have our team look into it. Because if there's ever a time where we can influence how our nation's military treats homeschoolers, they are being very creative right now. So if that somehow is still on the books, I'm going to have our team look into it and see what we can do about it. So maybe we can't help your son now because it's been many years, but maybe we can help the future of homeschoolers who want to do something similar. So I appreciate you speaking out about this. Look, I feel the exact same way. And again, this is someone who not only passed the flying colors, was Rookie of the Year firefighter, again, an EMT already, and just wants a paid position. And when he went to apply, the only problem was, I mean, other than that, would have been sort of the star, was that his diploma came from essentially his family, from being homeschooled. At this point, we've got to change things. Alternative schooling is the future. We know this. We've all experienced it firsthand. And if we don't get behind this, we are going to have a nation that is falling short, whether it is from the people who want to stand up and be heroes like firefighters, first responders, or people who want to serve their country. And again, thank your son for his service, for being able to do that. But of course, we feel like he should have had the opportunities at hand, specifically as someone who was clearly qualified.
2: Well, and once again, I feel like, as you mentioned, the current Secretary of War probably has a little bit more positive feelings about homeschooling than maybe previous Secretaries of War. So, but that is something we should look into.
1: Yeah, if it's on the books still, I mean, you never know. That is something that we can get, you know, pretty quickly get it to the right people. So again, my team, hopefully you're watching right now and listening, get on that. Let's right the wrong that maybe happened for one of our listeners. Could have been decades ago. It was decades ago. But the ACLJ team is hard at work in this. Look, we're going to have updates for you tomorrow on this. So I need you right now. Not tomorrow, not in a week, not when you get an email. Right now, I need you to go to ACLJ.org and sign that petition. There is no time to waste, because while we are specifically standing up for Andrew, 22-year-old, Nebraska volunteer firefighter, licensed EMT, wants to get a job as fireman, was told no, we are standing up for homeschoolers around the country. Which again, that's my family, that's me personally, that's the legal side of the ACLJ often. Be a part of this ACLJ family today. Sign the petition at aclj.org/sign. We'll talk to you tomorrow with a new update.
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26: Breaking news this hour at Town Hall. I'm Bob Agnew in Washington. More details are emerging in that foiled terrorist plot that happened near a key U.S. bomber base in the U.K.
27: British police arrested five men Sunday on suspicion of preparing a terrorist attack after a 1 a.m. call about three vans heading toward RAF Fairford. The English base is used by the U.S. Air Force to fly heavy bombers in the campaign against Iran. Iran's Revolutionary Guard warned London in July it would be held responsible if those bombers launched from British soil. Investigators are examining possible ties to Iran or Russia. Willie Nelson, Washington.
26: A flood watch is covering 12 states across the Midwest into the Plains and Southwest. Tropical moisture from Hurricane Polo is fueling the flood threat through Wednesday in the Southwest and central part of the country. country. President Trump's second-term import ban targeting about $1 billion in Canadian goods officially went into effect at midnight.
0: The action comes after Canadian provinces engaged in discriminatory practices against American dairy, auto, and alcoholic beverage producers and subsequently retaliated against U.S. tariffs. In response, President Trump utilized federal trade authorities to ban Canadian imports, including foreign alcohol, dairy products, and recreational motorcycles, sending a clear message that foreign trade barriers against American workers and farmers will no longer be tolerated. Bernie Bennett in Washington.
26: The Senate has passed the Protect College Sports Act by a vote of 77 to 22 to regulate transfers and how college athletes are paid. We get more details from correspondent Laura Winters in this report.
3: The bill, co-sponsored by Texas Senator Conservative Ted Cruz.
4: This bill puts an end to the chaos plaguing college athletics.
3: In a post on his X page, Cruz writing, college sports is at a breaking point, and this bill will restore order to a system being torn apart by too few rules and too much litigation. Laura Winters reporting.
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5: 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The Answer. Stuck in traffic? We've got the answer.
33: Take a look at those roadways westbound I-4. We've got a crash reported near Lee. Slowdowns around Colonial. Also slow from Kirkland out towards South Apopka Vineland with a crash reported near there. Eastbound I-4. Slow around Epcot Center Drive around John Young with a crash reported. Also slow around the 408. Turnpike southbound slow out from the Greenway.
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33: No rain today. Highs in the upper 80s. We'll get back into the 70s around dusk with a bit of a breeze. Lows in the low 70s before dawn. Rain back on the radar tomorrow in the afternoon and early evening again. Highs in the upper 80s, and we keep that pattern with rain getting a bit heavier over the weekend. More afternoon rain and highs in the upper 80s next week. Your latest answer forecast. I'm Dave DeRica.
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9: Morning, glory, evening, grace, America. Welcome to the Hugh Hewitt Show on a Tuesday. It is Abdul El-Sayed Day, and I'm devoting most of my broadcast to running through my endless amount of audio and video on Abdul El-Sayed. The most radical major party candidate for the United States Senate from left or right in my lifetime. Running in Michigan against Mike Rogers, who will be on tomorrow. Mr. El-Sayed is, of course, Dr. El-Sayed is, of course, welcome on the Hugh Hewitt Show anytime he would like to come on, for as long as he would like to come on. But in lieu of his being here, I'm just going to play you the clips. I'm going to start with his attempt to appeal to black America in Michigan, because he is not getting that vote, went overwhelmingly for his primary opponent, Haley Stevens, and it's tough for him to wrestle it in. There's a historic Arab-Black divide in and around Detroit, and he's trying to break through that by pandering. Cut number 7.
10: Right now in our country, the vast majority of people of color are funded on government health insurance programs that do not reimburse at the same level as private health insurance.
11: Yeah.
10: So we basically are saying that in our country, care provided for a black child, for example, is reimbursed at nearly half the rate as a white child.
11: Mm.
10: We're basically valuing that child's body differently.
11: Mm.
10: Medicare for All would sit there and say, no, not, you know, a program for low-income people and then another program for seniors. One program that guarantees and backstops everybody.
11: Mm-hmm.
10: Now, the challenge when your health care is not reimbursed at the same level is that you end up getting discriminated against at the point of care.
11: Yes.
10: And I've seen that with my own eyes.
11: Yes.
10: It is heart-wrenching.
11: Mm-hmm.
10: But if you have the security of Medicare in your back pocket, no matter who you are, the system doesn't discriminate against you because your body commands the same quality of care, the same reimbursement rate as anybody else.
9: Okay, let's keep going with the pandering. Cut number 8.
12: Founded on the removal of a whole people. Founded on the idea that we could compromise on whether or not people, as a function of the color of their skin, could be enslaved by other people. Founded under the idea that all people are created equal, all men, but that only meant certain men. And now we're
9: okay, let's keep now going down to one of my more favorite bits of Abdul El-Sayed, where he begins to attack Jews. Cut number 10.
13: But let me tell you about an interview that my colleague, Nnamdi Egawanwu, just did with Haley Stevens. She said, you have made this whole race about Israel and not Michigan.
14: Well, I would just say that the money that we send abroad to Israel is money that we don't keep here, to invest in our infrastructure here and our schools here and our health care here. I'm not the one running to send my tax dollars somewhere else. I'm the one running to keep it here. I'm not the one running with, what, $30 million of AIPAC spending, trying to send our money somewhere else. I'm the one running against that to keep it here. So it's nice to say I've made the whole race about something else. I'm just saying she wants to make her entire time in the Senate about something else. And at the end of the day, look, the conversation's been done. Voters are choosing today where they want to go. And I think it is time for us to bring the party together so that we make sure that we beat Mike Rogers in November. So I'm not interested in continuing to prosecute this race. I think we've said what we need to say. I'm interested in figuring out how to heal those divides.
9: All right, so there you've got, he's anti-Haley Stevens, he's anti-Israel. He actually, we'll have more of this a little bit later in the program. He's anti-Jew, he's an anti-Semite. In my belief, in my heart, I believe in his heart, he is anti-Semitic. But we know one thing, he hates Mackinac Island. Cut number 13.
16: Please watch your step.
14: I hate Mackinac so much. It's funny because, like, if we win, this is going to be the,
9: He hates Mackinac Island. which is emblematic of the Upper Peninsula, which means he's lost everything north of Detroit. Can he win on Detroit, Dearborn, and Ann Arbor? I don't know. I don't think so. Now we have a White House montage, and I hope that Harley did the bleep. Did Harley did the bleep that we need bleeped? Okay, cut number 14.
0: I believe that we do need to defund the police.
3: I actually believe in court reform, right? In Supreme Court reform. Every president should get 3 appointments. You can either use your appointment to give somebody who's on the court a second 10-year term and limit everybody's terms to 10 years, or you can include somebody else. Would that expand the court? Sure. But there's nothing in the Constitution that says there have to be 9 justices.
0: And, like, the things that I actually look at on Instagram, right, of course we could serve that on your For You page. But then, like, every third video that scrolls on its own is going to be some OnlyFans model.
4: I think the foundational issue here is we need to start taxing billionaire wealth, right? And when you tax billionaire wealth, you disincentivize the accumulation of wealth.
0: If you cannot stand for trans rights, do not be surprised when they come for your rights.
4: I look forward to pushing forward legislation that would preempt localities from participating with ICE. We've also got to make sure that in this state, we are not discriminating by documentation status. Right now, if you're undocumented, you don't get access to a driver's license, so you're stuck. You don't get access to a lot of the basic things the state offers everybody else. And I think that's ridiculous. And so we've got to stop discriminating that way.
11: There is no reforming. There is no retraining. There is only abolishing ICE.
15: ICE.
4: That you can't reform ICE. You can't retrain ICE. You have to abolish ICE.
0: It started. It was a bad experiment. It's been weaponized to do the worst things. And I think we need to abolish it and start from scratch.
3: I think he should be impeached. I do not think he should be president of the United States. I think he's done impeachable things. Obviously, as a future senator, I'm not in a position to impeach. But when they make the case about the impeachable things I have seen with my own eyes, I will vote accordingly.
17: So do you think the Israeli government should be considered by the U.S. as a foreign terrorist organization?
0: It's certainly a rogue state.
18: You're not going to play the gotcha game, but you're not going to say you think Israel has a right.
0: Well, the truth of the matter is that these wildfires are happening more often because it's drier and hotter than it has been in the past. It's drier and hotter because we continue to rely on fossil fuels for our energy. We need to get to 100% renewable energy. Number one, put as much sand in the gears into what Donald Trump and his acolytes are doing. And number two, build the conversation with the American public that gets us to the After Trump Foundation.
19: What do you tell those people about whether or not this is a pie-in-the-sky dream that you're going around Michigan talking about?
0: Well, clearly I'm a different kind of Democrat.
9: That was from the White House. Yeah, we had to edit one word out because it's not acceptable over the FCC. Okay, also want to meet the press with Christian Welker, cut number 15.
20: You know, you faced scrutiny for campaigning with socialist streamer Hassan Piker, who has made a series of inflammatory comments, as you well know, including saying America deserved 9/11, describing Hamas as a lesser evil than Israel. Do you plan to continue to campaign with Hassan Piker in the general election campaign?
0: Look, I'm less concerned now with who I'm campaigning with, a lot more concerned about who I'm campaigning to. We got a lot of work to do to continue to build the coalition that's going to beat Mike Rogers.
20: Would you welcome him, though? On the campaign trail with
0: you? Like I said, I'm a lot more focused on who I'm campaigning to. So I think we have this notion sometimes on shows like this that we cannot or should not talk to certain groups of people. And I'll tell you that the 3 million people who listen to Hassan are people I want to make sure understand that there's a pathway into our politics around getting money out of politics so we can keep money back in pockets and pass Medicare for All. And so I'm going to continue to have the conversations with those folks who we desperately need to reach out to, just like I'm going to continue to have conversations with seniors in senior homes, folks up north, folks in Detroit, folks in Grand Rapids. So again, I'm a lot more focused on who I'm campaigning to rather than who I might campaign with.
9: Okay, let's go to continue to talk about Hassan Piker, cut number 17 during that interview.
0: To sit here and play gotcha politics with a dumb thing somebody said out of context that they disavowed themselves to say, oh, well, what does that mean about what you think? I want to be held accountable for what I say and what I do, rather than this idea that we're so stuck in cancel culture that all of us agreed was a bad idea back in 2020, but we seem to want to bring back.
9: All right, cut number 16 on Meet the Press.
20: Just to be very clear, you're describing this trade-off. You are effectively acknowledging that people making less than $1 million could see their taxes go up. I just want to be very clear. Is that a yes?
0: I'm saying that we'd be paying for health care in a different way. Instead of paying a health insurance company whose CEO makes $20 million, I would much rather pay for durable health care into a government, which, of course, we all know provides health care for seniors who need health care the most. So if I'm trading paying a CEO to make more money or paying government to guarantee me health care, I'm picking the latter every time.
9: All right, cut number 18 so you don't miss the point.
20: Some Americans worry, though, you can only make Medicare free and universal if you increase taxes. So if you are elected and make this push, would you need to increase taxes?
0: As I've said across this campaign, I am for taxing billionaires their wealth.
20: What about people who make less than a billion and less than $1 million, though, Dr. El-Sayed? What about people making less than $1 million?
0: So for the average person, and you look at your W-2, if you're an employee, he gets paid every 2 weeks or 4 weeks. After you pay your taxes, the next biggest check that comes off the top of your pay stub is to your health insurance company. So imagine instead of paying that to your health insurance company, whose CEO makes $20 million a year, instead you paid a little bit more in taxes for health care that you wouldn't lose if you lost your job or turned 26.
9: Answer is, taxes are going up if he wins Michigan. Everybody out there, if you're not a Michigander, tell everyone you know in Michigan, this guy's a radical. Stay tuned for more Abdul El-Sayed on The Hugh Hewitt Show.
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15: This is Carol Platt Liebel for townhall.com. British police arrested five young men near an airbase used by American forces. They were suspected of explosives offenses and preparing a terrorist act. Today, all five are out on bail. Authorities call them British nationals, but won't release their names. Police are investigating possible foreign state involvement. Iran denies any role. The public's been told almost nothing, and while investigators are still working out what happened, every suspect has been released. Police say bail conditions are strict, but armed officers responded. Bomb disposal experts examined the scene. If the threat was serious enough for that, why is releasing all five safe? These men certainly deserve due process. But official secrecy and pompous reassurances are no substitute for protecting the public. This kind of politically correct, cowardly complacency is how once great civilizations die.
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5: The Sunshine State officially declares Antifa a domestic terrorist organization in the Mideast.
21: We will be very, very angry with you, and we will write you a letter telling you how angry we are.
5: Iran shows how they're masters of international diplomacy on par with the UN. A 26-page manifesto, big mad about the USA. Meanwhile, Bibi warns of an imminent attack and briefs the opposition party, and new reports the DIY Ayatollah might have been an AI Ayatollah. Keep it here on The Answer Orlando. We've got up-to-date analysis with Hugh Hewitt right now. Then the American adversaries are

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1: Pro-Trump, pro-life, pro-America. 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
2: Welcome back, America. I'm Hugh Hewitt. Welcome to Abdul El Sayed Day on the Hugh Hewitt Show, where my focus, like a laser, on the most radical major party nominee for the United States Senate in my lifetime. Now, he is not a radical because he's a Muslim. Before 9/11, 5 years before 9/11,

0: They are the Council on Arab Islamic Relation, American Islamic Relation, cut number 20.
1: But I was reminded, actually, about events that I remember because I was an adult when they happened. And that was question 755. When the state of Oklahoma voted in a referendum to amend the Constitution to ban Sharia law. What does that mean? I don't know. And yet the voters banned it anyway. What I offer today is just a reflection on the American history that runs through this state. You all sitting in this room, in this town, we're sitting in a space, in a time, when I don't have to tell you that the same exact forces that drove native peoples from their land 2 centuries ago, destroyed Black Wall Street 1 century ago, bombed a building decades ago, and tried to ban Sharia law not a decade ago, that those forces are alive and well today.
0: So he's not going to carry Oklahoma when he runs for president if he wins the Senate race, but I don't think he's going to win the Senate race. Here is a roundtable with Rashida Tlaib, cut number 21.
2: So I got to grow up watching Rashida be an elected official.
3: Yeah.
2: Right. So Rashida's like my older sister. Every time I make a mistake, she's like, I just get the text message. She's like, very much older sister energy. And I'm like, I'm sorry. I'd be right.
3: No, yeah. I care enough.
2: Well, no. But the point that I'm making is, what better joy and appreciation than to have somebody who's looking out for you, who's been there before.
0: All right, so we're putting him in the Rashida Tlaib squad area of the Congress, which is roped off from the rest of the Congress on the left-hand side. This is some RNC audio on football. A couple of cuts, cut 22.
4: Football is very much associated with a, you know, particularly masculine and oftentimes toxically masculine culture. And so much of it was about you wanted to be able to get back up and play for your team, and you really aren't allowed to show pain or vulnerability. That's part of the sport.
0: All right, so he doesn't like football. He really doesn't like football. Cut number 23.
5: Consequences, let alone what that tells us about where our country does, right? You think about all the wars that we fight abroad, all of the sordid history of oppressing other people in the name of this American idea, right? Whether it was, quote, manifest destiny and destroying Native Americans, or it was the transatlantic slave trade where, you know, folks who, quote, founded this country on the backs of Native folks that they destroyed, then captured people, enslaved them, and had them work their fields because they thought it was their right, right? And all of this, like a lot of these narratives, you kind of see echoed in the ethos of football. So I got to ask you, like, is there a productive way to do football that, you know, beyond even the injury point?
0: I don't really think there's any analogy between slavery and football or the devastation of the native tribes in football. I think football is about football. Cut number 24, a podcast with the one and only Jennifer Welch.
6: He's going to be the chief war hawk in the U.S. Senate. He's going to be the guy pushing for more war that raises your prices for gas and groceries. If that's what we want in Michigan, a state where too many of us have had to suffer the consequences of war, both in our pocketbook or worse, more directly, when you think about the lives lost to service members, heroic people who put their lives on the line, if we want to push back against Trumpism, this is that race. I don't take money from weapons manufacturers. I don't take money from AIPAC. If anything, AIPAC has called me the single most dangerous candidate for the U.S.-Israel relationship because they know that I am dead set against sending our money to buy bombs and tanks elsewhere. There could not be a bigger contrast. I am truly America first. I want our tax dollars spent on kids' schools and fixing our roads and our infrastructure, not dropping bombs on other people, their schools and their roads and infrastructure. Contrast couldn't be bigger.
0: Okay, let's go to the Nashville shooting by a trans a person who was completely off their rocker. Cut number 25.
5: Another elementary school got shot up this week. This time, it was a Christian private school in Tennessee where a shooter killed 3 adults and 3 children, all under 9 years old. Rather than the perpetual problem of unfettered access to guns, right-wing media have chosen to concentrate on the shooter, a former student at the school who identified as trans, arguing that the attack was some kind of broader attack in an escalating battle between trans people and Christians. Look, y'all, I'm Muslim.

0: I know what happens when people essentialize everyone with a particular identity based on the actions of one individual who happens to identify that way. And that's a dangerous brew. Because the other thing that happened this week is that the Republicans in the legislature of the state of Kentucky forced through a draconian set of anti-trans laws, overriding the veto of their Democratic governor. And all that's going to do is rob thousands of people of basic civil rights. The epidemic of gun violence in this country has nothing to do with trans people. It has everything to do with the unfettered access to guns. Considering the last story I told you about, imagine what America might be if we took access to healthcare as seriously as some people take access to guns. If I could tweak one thing about the Constitution, it would be two words in the Second Amendment, from the right to bear arms to the right to have healthcare. Guns take a lot of lives in America. Healthcare? Healthcare saves them. That's it for today.
1: That's it for today. They have just, by the way, released, Mike Rogers' campaign released last night's fundraiser at the Soros estate in Los Angeles. Someone leaked the audio and video of that. We'll get that for you. But let's close this segment with Cut 26 of Abdu El-Sayed podcast.
0: Healthcare should be a choice made by a patient and their doctor. If that patient is under the age of 18, the parents as well, right? And I believe that Medicare for All should cover all healthcare.
2: Yeah. Yeah.
0: Which is defined by what a patient needs in accordance with their doctor. And so that includes reproductive rights, mm-hmm. right? That includes gender-affirming care.
1: That includes anything you want, because the sky's the limit under Medicare for All. We're going to pay for everything you want, no matter how much it costs, no matter how objectionable it is to the rest of the country. It's all coming your way. Don't go anywhere. I'm at cut 27, 45 of them. I'm saving some for Matt Continetti later, who will be with me in hour number three. But, you know, Mike Rogers for Michigan. All right, go over to the, go find the Mike Rogers campaign and give him some money, because this guy cannot be in the United States Senate. Abdu El-Sayed cannot be in the United States Senate. He's the most radical single, by far, not even close. I mean, Tallarico's pretty nuts, and Troy Jackson is way to the left, but those two guys do not hold a candle to how radical Abdu El-Sayed is, and what a nightmare for the country if he's in the Senate. Stay tuned.
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0: With SRN News, I'm Bob Agnew in Washington. Former Special Counsel Jack Smith is defending his 2020 election interference and document investigations into President Trump on Capitol Hill today in testimony before the Senate Judiciary Committee. Smith said Trump engaged in what he called a criminal scheme to overturn the results and prevent the lawful transfer of power. A flood watch is covering 12 states today from the Midwest to the Plains and Southwest. Tropical moisture from Hurricane Polo is fueling the flood threat all the way through Wednesday in the southwest and central part of the country. Lindsey Clancy's lawyer says there's no evidence she admitted to killing her three children. Speaking in court today, Clancy's attorney Kevin Reddington said she has no memory of killing her kids. Her first trial ended earlier this month with jurors deadlocked over her insanity defense. On Wall Street, half an hour from the close, the Dow down by 129 points. This is SRN News.
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4: Stuck in traffic? We've got the answer.
5: We've got crashes reported on the Greenway northbound near Lake Nona, Osceola Parkway at OBT, and Aloma westbound at 436. Westbound I-4 crash reported near Lee, slow around Colonial and from Kirkman out toward south of Apopka Vineland with a crash near there. Eastbound I-4 slow around Epcot Center Drive into the Turnpike, also going slow into the 408 and Fairbanks.
1: The Answer forecast.
5: No rain today. Highs in the upper 80s. We'll get back into the 70s around dusk with a bit of a breeze. Lows in the low 70s before dawn. Rain back on the radar tomorrow in the afternoon and early evening again. Highs in the upper 80s, and we keep that pattern with rain getting a bit heavier over the weekend. More afternoon rain and highs in the upper 80s next week. Your latest Answer forecast. I'm Dave DiRica.
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4: 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Hugh Hewitt, The Answer.
7: Welcome back, America. I'm Hugh Hewitt. It's Abdul El Sayed Day on this Tuesday. As September winds down, I just want to catch everyone up in advance of the October campaign onslaught of ads. This is what we've got to date. Cut number 27 of Abdul El Sayed.
8: Are you in favor of public ownership models like the one Bernie introduced?
9: So I want to actually take it a step further.
8: Okay.
9: I agree that we need public ownership, but I also agree that we need some system of public control.
8: Yeah.
9: Like, what is the point of democracy if it's not to protect us?
7: Okay. Nobody quite knows what that means, public ownership model. I think it just means communism, but you decide. Remember, there's also the absurd part of the Abdul El Sayed that we've grown to know and love. Cut number 28 is Blues Cruise cringe video.

0: Thanks, mailbox.
1: We just got a letter. We just got a letter. We just got a letter. I wonder who it's from. Oh, it looks like my ballot. Brought to me by my Secretary of State. And with it, I can participate in democracy. The first day that I can turn this in is June 25th, but it has to be postmarked by July 21st. Or I can drop it off up until Election Day, which is August 4th. Thanks, Secretary of State. Thanks, mailbox.
2: Folks could do, we can too.
3: All right, that reminds you that he's so cringe, but have we seen anything like that for the early vote that is now underway, the absentee balloting, which is now underway in Michigan? Don't know. Don't know. Hope we don't. Let's go back to regular Abdul El-Sayed talking nonsense. Cut number 29.
4: It is going to require taxes, and the question of who pays those taxes is an important question. There's a philosophical debate about how much of those taxes we would ask working Americans to pay, and I fall on the argument that I think it's important that from the political economy perspective that everybody pays a bit in, because when you look at conservative arguments for Social Security and Medicare, it almost always has to do with the fact that I paid into the system, ergo I take from the system. And I think that is a justification that's worth investing in here.
3: All right, let's amplify that by skipping a cut. Go down to 31, Harley.
5: What Medicare for All does is it does away with the private insurance market, right? It now has one single payer. That's why we call it single payer, right? One insurance, and that is the government of the United States.
3: All right, just so we're clear, he's a single-payer Medicare for All guy, though we will balk that back as we get later in the program. Also, a reminder of Michigan, why he loves you so much, cut number 30.
6: Between my day job, this one, and general goings-on in this sometimes awful, sordid world, I was really feeling it. The usual spirit that I try to bring to my work faded. Every email became an annoyance, every issue at work a drag. Vacation couldn't come soon enough. Michigan around this time of year, let's just say it's not its most inspiring. The sun barely comes up, and then it's down again by 5 o'clock, leaving you in a dark, desolate freeze. So we booked a trip to LA, and though Angelenos may complain about highs in the 60s, it does come with sun. And look, this Michigander will take it.
3: All right, let's do some identity politics with Abdul El-Sayed, cut number 32.
7: I mean, what do you just make it just happen there? The guy saying you're an Arab, you don't care about black folks. You know, I hate to say this, but I continue to hear it from older black folks, people like this, some of Denzel's colleagues tell me that they're uncommitted for you.
8: You know, there's been an effort, I think, to divide people against each other. And unfortunately, you see that the consequence of that, to tell us that some group or another group have to be counterposed because there's not enough for all of us. I am Arab. I'm also African. My family immigrated to this country from Egypt. Yep. I'm proud of my African heritage.
3: Yep. He went double down on that, by the way. Cut 33.
8: I'm Egyptian-American. I am both African and Arab. That's what North Africa is.
3: That's actually quite the redefinition of what it means to be an African. Let me get one more in. Let's go to the C-SPAN. Let's talk about fighting oligarchy. Cut 41.
9: We need Democrats who have the courage to stand up to the power brokers in our own party, let alone Trump and his goons. We don't back down. We don't back down. We don't back down. With all due respect, if they go low, we don't go high. We take them to the mud and choke them out.
3: Choke him out. That's your future United States Senator, Michigan, unless you do the smart thing and vote for Mike Rogers. More on Abdul El-Sayed Day coming up with the Dispatch political reporter, David Drucker. 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
11: We told you about that shooting at the parking garage downtown near the courthouse last week. Now the gunman was in court today along with the victim, his wife. It was a hearing about keeping him behind bars. She says her husband will keep going after her. He says he feared she was going to stab him, which is why he hid in her car with a gun and attacked her. His parents think the idea sounds reasonable. We'll keep you updated. We are your answer for big prizes. It's the return of the Terrific Talkers VIP Experience Sweepstakes. 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All your ways to win right now at TheAnswerOrlando.com. 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Crash reported OBT northbound before Osceola Parkway. I'm Dave DiRico. News, opinion, passion, TheAnswerOrlando.com.
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14: Welcome back, America. I'm Hugh Hewitt on Abdul El Sayed Day. I'm joined by David Drucker, Bloomberg opinion contributor. Hello, David. Welcome to Abdul El Sayed Day, where Generalissimo is giving me 79 clips of Abdul El Sayed. You happen to walk into the room when we come up to the Jesse Waters interview, so I'm going to play a clip for you and have you comment. Cut number 35, Jesse and Abdul.
15: We're all good. You also said your point, Jesse, let me just answer the question.
16: To
15: your
16: answer
15: point,
16: it,
15: how many
16: we
15: do we
16: far
15: have?
16: Far fewer when we had INS.
15: To your answer,
16: we had far fewer when we had INS.
15: So arguably, INS worked a lot better.
16: Abdul, listen, we had twice as many illegals
15: now when we had INS. So to your argument,
16: you have to have the manpower to do it.
15: If you want to do that correlation,
16: We have ICE now, and we have far, far more undocumented people. So ICE is clearly not working. You're just shooting, like, American citizens in the face and the back of the head. So
15: well,
16: if you're
15: illegals
16: okay with
15: are
16: that,
15: shooting people in the face, too.
16: I agree to disagree.
14: So, David, does that help Abdul, or does it hurt him?
2: I'm not sure, and it might be a wash, and let me explain to you. I think there are a lot of voters, particularly when we're looking here at a swing state and not a red state, that were appalled by what happened in Minnesota and a lot of the news reports about how ICE has been handling interior immigration enforcement around the country. They think it's been excessive, extra-constitutional, and unnecessarily violent. On the other hand, and this is something that I peppered Abdul El-Sayed about when I was covering him in Michigan back in July, if you're going to propose collapsing ICE, abolishing it, if you will, you need an alternative. And I asked him repeatedly, okay, that's fine, because you're right. ICE hasn't always existed, yet we have always done immigration enforcement. So how would you replace ICE, or how would you refashion interior immigration enforcement so that it still occurs? He didn't have an answer for me, or wouldn't give me one. Either way, and I've written about this for Bloomberg, if you're running on abolishing ICE without explaining how you would do interior immigration enforcement instead, you could run into a political problem, because Americans, even many Americans, appalled at how ICE has been conducting itself and how immigration enforcement has been handled by ICE in the second Trump term, don't want to revert back to no interior enforcement. They just want it done right.
14: All right, fair enough. How about the fact he did Jesse Waters and sat down with him, but has not sat down with another conservative or center-right host since then? Is that good or bad for him that he did it once but not twice?
2: I think it's only a net plus that he did it once, because Jesse Waters and Fox News gets so much publicity, particularly on the right, and because he has sat for hostile interviews and taken a lot of questions. In fact, I wrote about this for Bloomberg today. You know, the Republican theory of the case in Michigan, the Rogers theory of the case, is that El-Sayed is overexposing himself. But I think the one thing you can say about El-Sayed's campaign is that it's a modern media campaign that really reminds me of Donald Trump, in that he goes most places. He goes almost everywhere, including into hostile podcast interviews. I mean, when I was questioning him in July, I had nothing but challenging, though fair, but very challenging questions for him about his Medicare for All plan, about his treatment of Israel, about ICE. And he was still very cordial and happy to take my questions, and at one point saying, oh, no, I owed you another question, knowing it was only going to be a tough question. And so I don't think he's going to get penalized for this. The Rogers theory of the case is that he's going to say things too often that are going to rub too many voters the wrong way. But, you know, the other side of that is that he may be controlling the narrative and exposing himself to voters who look past that and just listen to his basic three-pronged pitch of, you know, money out of politics, money in your pocket, and then, of course, Medicare for All, which I think can be problematic, but that's a part of it.
14: He has walked back from Medicare for All and then walked into it again and walked back from it and walked into it. He is a flip-flopper on that. But he is welcome here any day, just so I can repeat it for the benefit of those listening to the podcast later, including you, Mr. El-Sayed. Dr. El-Sayed, you're welcome here as long as you want. Cut number 36 for David Drucker.
15: No, because I don't want you guys to blow the country up. Do you know how much the federal budget is now?
16: No, neither do I. Here's exactly
15: what's the federal budget.
16: You guys want to, right, Pete Hegseth,
15: who used to work for your channel, do you know what the federal budget is?
16: To raise, no. I just want to talk about this. Look, you want to talk about budgets, I'm happy to do that. The guy who used to work on your channel, I think he was like the sixth host on the five, he wanted to raise our military budget to $1.5 trillion, and you don't seem to be upset about that. What, so we could fight a war we don't know how to get out of? To raise our gas prices $5 a gallon? That doesn't make sense to me, Jesse. We want to talk about the things that we actually should spend on. To me,
15: I have a feeling, Abdul, you don't even know
16: schools.
15: How much money the government spends every year. Do you know?
16: Look, the question, Jesse, to me is,
15: all right, so you don't
16: know.
15: Let me tell you what it is. It's $7 trillion a year. And you're playing.
14: Help or hurt him, David Drucker?
2: I think it's a wash. Look, there's really not a constituency for debt reduction. What are we at, 40 trillion plus now? And Americans always say that we need to balance our books responsibly and reduce the debt and the debt. And then you say, well, what if we had to do this to do it or that to do it? And they're like, no, not that. Make the other guy pay. And these days, with so much lack of faith in government and institutions, and I think we've seen this with the rise of President Trump, when you don't know some statistic about the government, people say, yeah, you know what, I don't know it either. And those bozos in Washington who know it don't seem to get anything done right. So I'm not saying that it makes for good public policy. Again, I peppered Mr. El-Sayed about how much Medicare for All was going to cost individual consumers. And he wouldn't tell me, and he point blank said he wouldn't tell me because he said it'll be used against me. These questions should be asked. I'm sort of don't necessarily believe that voters are going to get too exercised about it.
14: One more quick one, cut 38.
16: Actually, the internal combustion engine cars, so much more expensive.
15: You want to get rid of the internal combustion engines?
16: No, I don't. Who told you that?
15: That's what the Green New Deal says.
16: My dad came to America to design internal combustion engines. No, that's
15: the Green
16: New
15: Deal says phase out fossil fuels.
16: It says that we can build renewable energy opportunities. Look, I'm not going to defend the Green New Deal. What I'm telling you, though, is that we can...
14: Does he lose anyone, David Drucker, when he says he's not going to defend the Green New Deal?
2: No, I don't think so. Because the only constituency he would lose would be far-left Democrats, and he's giving them so much else, particularly his hostility toward Israel, the fact that he wants to permanently cut U.S. Both aid and the sales of weapons to Israel, that he won't recognize the right to exist as a Jewish state, so many other visceral things. Medicare.
14: Oh, he wants to repeal the Second Amendment. That's not going to play in Michigan, I really don't think. David M. Drucker, Bloomberg opinion columnist extraordinaire. Follow him on X at David M. Drucker. Follow me in the next segment on today's Hugh Hewitt Show.
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10: Stuck in traffic? We've got the answer.
11: Crash was reported OBT northbound before Osceola Parkway. Greenway northbound crash near Lake Nona. Aloma westbound crash at 436. Westbound I-4 slowdowns around Colonial. Also going slow from Kirkman towards south of Popka Vineland with a crash near there. Eastbound I-4 slowdowns around Epcot Center Drive from the beach line to the turnpike around the 408 Fairbanks into Lake Mary and up around Monroe. Your latest answer traffic. I'm Dave DiRica.
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12: Welcome back, America. I'm Hugh Hewitt. 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And I love being on 106.7, the right talk for Las Vegas. We've got the Borg from east to west, and every day, 3 to 6. Where I'm carried live, some places I'm taped delay, but the Salem News Channel always 3 to 6. Go and find us on all the places that you have Fast TV. Let me remind you, AndrewandTodd.com, 888-1172. Andrew and Todd are terrific. They are the people that you need to work with if you're buying a house, refinancing a house, thinking about getting a second house, you want a vacation home, or mom and or dad, or you are a senior citizen and you want a reverse mortgage to get money out of your house but never make another mortgage payment. 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
15: Breaking news this hour at Town Hall. I'm Bob Agnew in Washington. Former Special Counsel Jack Smith testified before the Senate Judiciary Committee defending his decision to charge Donald Trump.
16: I made those decisions without regard to President Trump's political association.
15: U.S. Senator John Kennedy of Louisiana grilled Smith about his collection of phone records from senators without their permission when Smith was looking into President Trump's complaints about the 2020 election.
17: Any Democrats or just Republicans?
16: If President Trump had reached out to Democrats,
17: yeah, but
16: to
17: I'm just trying to get the facts. Were there any Democrats he sought their phone records? Just Republicans, right?
16: The toll records that we sought were relevant to the investigation.
15: Republicans have long maintained Smith used possibly illegal tactics while investigating President Trump's alleged efforts to challenge the results of the 2020 election. U.S. consumers appear to be on edge.
18: The Conference Board announced Tuesday that its Consumer Confidence Index moved down 6.7 points to 81.9 in September, reflecting ongoing frustration among Americans over persistent high costs for everyday goods, utilities, and energy. Despite efforts by the Trump administration to rein in federal overspending, deregulation barriers and lingering interest rate pressures from the Federal Reserve continue to present hurdles.
15: That is Bernie Bennett reporting. Secretary of State Rubio says a foreign actor was involved in that alleged terror plot targeting a UK airbase by the U.S. military. Ross Sanchez reports Rubio's comments on Fox News came as more details emerged.
19: British media also widely reporting that the bomb squad found no working explosives in these vans at the scene. Police not commenting on the reports. Authorities deciding to release all five suspects on bail without being charged.
15: On Wall Street at the closing bell, the Dow was down by 112 points. The NASDAQ had a gain of just about 62. More at townhall.com.
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24: Here's a number that'll probably keep you up at night. 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
29: Stuck in traffic? We've got the answer.
11: We've got a crash reported OBT northbound before Osceola Parkway. Westbound I-4, we've got slowdowns around Colonial. Also slow from Kirkman towards south of Hopka Vineland. Crash reported near there. Slow into 429. Also slow eastbound I-4 around Osceola Parkway from the beach line to the turnpike around the 408. Around Fairbanks into Lake Mary and up around West 1st Street.
29: The Answer forecast.
11: No rain today. Highs in the upper 80s. We'll get back into the 70s around dusk with a bit of a breeze. Lows in the low 70s before dawn. Rain back on the radar tomorrow in the afternoon and early evening again. Highs in the upper 80s, and we keep that pattern with rain getting a bit heavier over the weekend. More afternoon rain and highs in the upper 80s next week. Your latest Answer forecast. I'm Dave DiRica.
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12: Morning glory and evening grace, America. I'm Hugh Hewitt. In election season, sometimes I do this. Some candidate, usually it's presidents, but occasionally it's a senator, draws my attention in such a way I just think, my gosh, we've got to tell people about these people. This year it's Abdul El-Sayed, running for United States Senate as a Democratic nominee in Michigan. He is easily the most radical major party candidate of my lifetime, so I'm spending just making sure you hear it all. Let's start with cut number 34, Abdul El-Sayed on the stump about America and Israel creating terrorism.
30: I think the approach that we've often taken to terrorism
0: has been to figure out how to leverage the might of the U.S. military to go in and root out, right, certain terrorist organizations, etc. And where that's necessary, that's necessary. But I also think we need to be curious about why those things happen in the first place. Like, what drives somebody to want to commit such a heinous act? Like, I have to be a student of people's pain. Like, that's what I did in medicine. That's what I try to do in politics. Like, what happens when people are in pain? And I think that part of what we have to understand is that sometimes when we move, we create so much collateral damage because too often we have been on the wrong side of our own policies.
1: Right.
0: That's not ever to say that terrorism is okay, because it's wrong, it's never okay, and you have to address it when it happens. But I think we have to make sure that when we say that there's a rules-based international order, that we are the principal follower of the rules, not just the principal enforcer of the rules.
1: Right.
0: And I think too often, you know, one of the things that I do bring to this is my whole life, I've been forced to explain who I am to people, my whole life, right? Oftentimes, even in my own family, right? Because I have experiences that most people in my family don't have, right? I want you to think about that. Most of the time, if you grew up in a family, your experiences are very similar to your family's experiences. In my case, I was in a position where I would have to explain what's happening in America to people who are flesh and blood of mine in Egypt. Mm-hmm. Or I'd have to explain what's happening in Egypt to people who are flesh and blood of mine mm-hmm. in America. Mm-hmm. And oftentimes, like, I'm not them, but I have a small piece of their understanding because of what I have accessed in the world. And one of the things I've often come to realize is that when people feel some kind of way about, you know, what terrorism is, it's political violence, doing heinous things in pursuit of a political end, right? There is a level of pain and frustration and a level of lack of agency that they have to feel to do something so insane and absurd, mm-hmm. right? And so I've often tried to ask, like, so what moves somebody into that? And how is it that we're behaving that may get somebody to think that we don't see them, and that's creating pain?
12: I have no idea what that means, other than he's an apologist for terrorists, including Hamas. Let's go back to the Jesse Watter interviews, where he compares Sharia law to canon law, cut number 39.
2: So getting rid of Sharia law's white supremacy, can you explain that one?
3: Do you know what canon law is, Jesse? I assume you're Christian, right?
2: Yeah, tell me.
3: All right, so canon law is the name for Christian law. I don't begrudge you your right to practice your faith as you choose. I don't know why the idea that I could practice my faith as I choose is a problem. Nobody is trying to put Sharia law on anyone else.
12: Let me make sure the audience isn't confused. Canon law is the Catholic Church law, the doctrine of law that applies to the Catholic Church. It's not Christian law. So he's just ignorant of that. I would just let people know. This guy does not know much. I know he went to medical school. He doesn't know much. He added this to Jesse Watter's cut number 40.
2: We're all good. You also said this. You want to replace the right to bear arms with the right to health care. You don't want to replace the Second Amendment, do you?
3: Well, look, man, I think more people are more worried about whether or not they can see a doctor than whether or not they can have a gun. I'm just going to put that out there.
2: I mean, you're dodging the question. Do you want to replace the Second Amendment?
3: I'm just saying that more people are more concerned about seeing a doctor. If we had a right to health care in this country, they probably wouldn't. And I think that'd be a pretty good thing, don't you?
2: I think you dodged the question. And that's a pretty big one in Michigan.
12: He doesn't answer straightforward questions because he doesn't want people to hear it. They have just uncovered a treasure trove of his podcast during the woke era, around the time of COVID. We'll see what that produces. But here's a bust interview as he rides along with Hassan Piker, cut 42.
4: People play this game with us all the time, right? I'm sure you've gotten it, Summer, I got it. It's like, well, here's this one thing that Hassan said. Do you now condemn him and everything he stands for? And I'm like, in what world does the world work this way? Like, in what world would you condemn somebody for something that they've said if you're serious about the project of actually persuading somebody?
12: All right. He's trying to give himself an out for being filmed on a bus with a nightmare of an albatross around his neck and on his bus. Hassan Piker. Then he gets asked by C-SPAN a few weeks later about Hassan Piker. Cut 44.
1: I am not interested in a conversation about a social media person in California. And for folks who want to make this race about a social media person in California, let's not forget what actually matters in our politics, what our politics really are about. I don't ever want my comments to hurt anybody's feelings. It's important to me that people understand that I take seriously the pain of all communities in this state. But I don't want to have a conversation about a Twitch streamer in California. This is not a serious conversation.
5: Why did you bring
12: so let's go to the Breakfast Club with Charmaine the guy dodging the Piker question again. Cut number 47.
6: I think we got to stop with the cancel culture. It's not about, like, where are you on this one individual? It's more, do you agree or disagree with the thing that the person said? Mm-hmm. And the thing about it is that, like, when we play as if the whole person can be reduced down to a single soundbite that you took out of context, you're not dealing with real life. That's not how real life works. I love my wife dearly. Do I agree with her on everything? No. Do I agree with everything I've always said? No. My mm-hmm. opinions, positions change. Mm-hmm. So the point that I'm making is, it's not about distancing from an individual. It's about saying, here's the thing I disagree with. And also, the attempt that they're using right now is to make this entire campaign, Mike Rogers, who I'm running against, has nothing to say about anything. And so his whole thing is, let me tie these two people together, and then we'll try to push a cancel war against the one to cancel the other. That's his whole campaign.
12: Let's just say, Charlemagne the God brings it up. So does Stephen A. Smith, cut number 52. These are not conservatives, cut number 52.
7: Last question on this particular subject, and this because you know I was going to let you on this show and not ask you about Hassan Piker. I got to ask you about him because that's a wild man right there. You've condemned rhetoric suggesting American Jews could provoke violence against themselves, but you've resisted demands to repudiate Hassan Piker personally, who obviously has been a supporter of yours. You've been seen with him on the campaign. I'm asking you this: is there anything Hassan Piker could say that would make you publicly disavow him, considering what he has said about the Jewish community?
6: I mean, sure, but the bigger question is this: how do we want to exchange ideas? And the big question that I often want us to be stepping back and asking is, what is democracy for? Right? The idea that you just categorically disavow an individual, that to me doesn't make sense, given that there are going to be things that people say that you deeply disagree with.
7: Even
6: you should
7: one
6: disavow
7: that says
6: those
7: that
6: things.
7: America brought 9/11 on itself. Even that.
6: And then he disavowed it. And then he disavowed it himself, Stephen. Like, that's not a consistent reading of what the man actually thinks. He specifically said that he was wrong about that himself. And look, I've been a student of Stephen A. Smith long enough to know that people have come after you and tried to cancel you for stuff that you said.
7: Yeah,
6: so do you think people should disavow you for the worst, like the things that you might have said on the air that didn't come out quite right or they clipped out of context?
7: I would say to answer your question directly, I would say yes if I went that damn far, because nobody could ever say I did something like that, sir.
6: What I'm saying is there are 3 million people who listen to Hassan.
7: Understood.
6: And I want to offer them a pathway into an electoral movement where, rather than sit us outside of the electoral system, they see a pathway around the things that they agree with that he says, that I agree with, right, and a pathway that disavows the things that I disagree with. And so it's important.
7: So you're not thinking,
6: right,
7: about him. You're not thinking about him. You're thinking about the 3 million people that support him, and you're trying to get those votes. That's what you're saying?
6: Exactly. And let me just be clear, like, I've been watching you for a very long time, and I'm glad to be on your show.
7: Sure.
6: But I'm not here to talk to you. You know this.
7: Right.
6: I'm here to talk to the people you're talking to.
7: Absolutely.
6: Right. And it's important
7: to
6: me that they hear my ideas. Exactly. And it's important to me that they hear my ideas for my ideas. And there are going to be places where you and I disagree. There are going to be places where you and I fully agree. Mm. And that's OK.
7: Right.
6: And it's important to me not to just say, you know, politics, as they say, is a game of addition. You've got to be able to be talking to a lot of people in a lot of different ways. This is the same reason that last week I went on Jesse Waters.
12: Oh, my gosh, it's not tiresome. He just can't get away from Hassan Piker. But let's get in cut 49 before the break.
6: The point I make is I'm not a socialist. I've never called myself a socialist. Like, people like to call me a socialist, right? People like to call me all kinds of things. But I'm for small business. And I want our tax dollars to be spent on infrastructure and small business. That's what I want, and healthcare.
12: No, I don't think it's just white people who call him a socialist. I think it's black people. I think it's brown people. I think it's red people. I think it's green people. To the extent that they call themselves green people, they all call him a socialist because he is a socialist, and he is at least Islamist adjacent and an Islamist apologist. He is the most radical major party candidate of my life. I got the receipts. I'm bringing as many as I can today, thanks to the apparently endless amount of clips out there Generalissimo has given me 79. I'm using as many as possible. Stay tuned.

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10: Tallahassee takes on terrorism. Florida AG James Uthmeyer making the big announcement on Twitter today. Florida Cabinet and Governor Ron DeSantis making the call, officially designating the Muslim Brotherhood, Antifa, and the Council on America-Islamic Relations the terrorist groups that they really are. Tommy sympathizers at the ACLU already crying. We are your answer for Florida's fight for freedom. We are your answer for Jaguars football. 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Big spending in Orlando. City Commission voting yesterday to spend over $1 million of your dollars on an attempt to remake the areas under I-4 downtown as public spaces with fake trees and projection walls. We've got a crash reported OBT northbound before Osceola Parkway. I'm Dave DeRica. 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
11: Welcome back. I'm Hugh Hewitt. Special edition of the program, the Abdul El Sayed program. Cut number 48, Abdul El Sayed on with Charlemagne the God, talking about Egypt and pining for the days of the Muslim Brotherhood running Egypt. Cut number 48.
12: As a Muslim man, you know what it feels like to have an entire community judging you through the actions of a few extremists, right?
13: Yeah.
12: Do you have a special responsibility to recognize when Jewish Americans feel that same collective judgment happening to them?
13: Yeah. I mean, this is the thing is, Judaism and the Jewish people are not the same as Israel and AIPAC.
12: Absolutely.
13: They're not the same.
12: I wish more people would say that.
13: Yeah, and I think it needs to be said.
12: Mm-hmm.
13: And, I always use the example of Egypt. My family immigrated from Egypt. when I'm elected, I'm probably going to be the loudest critic of the Egyptian government

0: when you look at the clip that was circulated, that's the point at which you're like, hey, you have the right to your advocacy, even if it's something I disagree with. And nobody should ever feel justified to do harm to you. And whether it was intended to be said or that's how it came out is really important for us, whatever platform we have, that we're constantly operating in that, like, first do no harm principle that I learned in med school, which is you cannot put communities in harm's way as they advocate or you advocate. You just advocate for the thing that you believe in and why, and make the argument with the passion you need to make it, but recognize that because you disagree in an argument does not ever justify anybody doing physical harm to the folks with whom you disagree.
1: Okay. If anyone can make anything out of that other than the fact that he wants Morsi and the Muslim Brotherhood back in charge of Egypt, I don't know what it was. Here he is on 9/11 talking. I mean, it isn't from 9/11. He's talking about 9/11 on WWJ-CBS in Detroit, cut number 50.
2: We noticed that there were some resurfaced posts on 9/11, and I was wondering if it's making it challenging to reach more Republican or more moderate voters in this race.
3: Well, I mean, I think all of us look back and say 9/11 was an awful thing that happened to this country. And I think all of us also look back and say, think about all the wars that were fought and how much safer do we feel like they made us? How many lives did they ruin? And my point is just to say that what happened on 9/11 is a disaster. It was a terrible attack on our country. And our responsibility is also to think about how do we build an America where we are protecting our servicemen and women from being asked to fight in wars we have no business fighting that ultimately end up doing harm to people. And we're seeing that right now. You know, you look at the consequences of this war that we have no business fighting, the billions of dollars that are being spent to raise our gas prices. We're in a quagmire we don't know how to get out of. And you'd think that after the disasters in Afghanistan and Iraq, that we would have learned a lesson, but apparently not.
1: Now, Afghanistan was a disaster because Joe Biden pulled out. Iraq was not a disaster. It's a freer country than it was under Saddam, and it has a future if Iran is collapsed because they will no longer attempt to run the country and they'll have an actual democracy that is multi-ethnic and multi-faith. However, let's go to the Zoom call in which he talks about emptying jails, cut 51.
4: Any and all efforts to get people out of jails and prisons and to keep people out of jails and prisons is policy that we need to be investing in, particularly right now. But this doesn't end when the pandemic's over, right? We shouldn't have to have a global pandemic to force us to find our humanity. This should just be what we do because it's the right thing to do.
1: Let's go to cut 53, where he's talking about he's not going to cooperate on illegal immigration if he's a senator. I don't know what it means. He doesn't have, like, a law enforcement authority or executive authority, but he says that anyway, cut 53.
5: Under my leadership, our state will not expend a dime of state taxpayer resources enforcing federal immigration policy that at best is incoherent and at worst is heartless. We will not participate through our state police. We will not participate through the
1: state department. That's when he ran for governor and didn't win the Democratic primary. That's when he didn't dress in black t-shirts and lift weights. That's when he was trying to present as normie, and he gave up on that when he ran for Senate. Let's go down to cut number 56, what I am not again.
0: You know, the number of times people debate whether I'm a socialist or a capitalist, I'm not a socialist. I'm a scientist. I'm a doctor. But if I have one political philosophy, right, it's that I want us to build what we would build if we took seriously the idea that all of our kids were all of our kids. If we started with that idea.
1: So we're down to word salad. May I simply add, I'm a doctor, too. I have a Juris Doctorate. He has a medical doctorate, but he is not licensed to be a physician. I hate this. I'm a doctor stuff and all that it implies. I'm a doctor, too. You got a degree that's a doctorate. That's fine, unless you're licensed and you've been an intern, which he hasn't done, and on a residency, which he hasn't done. You don't get to practice in America. Let's go to the C-SPAN roundtable, cut 58.
6: I also want to talk about the other ways that they're coming for democracy. It's not just your ability to raise your voice. It's the ability of the democracy to represent you in the first place. Like the idea of the Electoral College, let's be clear, it benefits here in Michigan. We get a lot of attention because of the Electoral College, but it's anti-democratic.
7: Yeah.
6: You think about gerrymandering and the way that we don't have an objective approach to making sure that communities get the representation they need because of packing and cracking. The fact that we

0: have not passed comprehensive anti-gerrymandering legislation is itself a problem. Mm-hmm. And then I'll point to the filibuster in the Senate. You know what the filibuster's principal use was? Segregation.
1: Right.
0: It was used.
2: All right. This guy's so ignorant of so many things, but what he just called there for was the repeal of the Constitution, which is the DSA stuff, and the debate that was filibustered on the Civil Rights Act of 1964 was in 1964, which if you check was 62 years ago, and is not even the same filibuster rule as it was then. Let's go back to cut number 60 on the Ask Jen podcast.
3: I am Arab. I'm also African. And you can be both Arab and African.
4: Correct.
3: Like anybody from Morocco or Tunisia or Algeria or Libya or Egypt.
2: I just want to go into Libya. When we get the pseudo accent from people at Libya, I just think to myself, who are they fooling? They're not fooling. This is Michigan. He's running in Michigan. Now, I'm playing all these clips on a national program heard all across the United States, shown on the Salem News Channel all across the United States, on any fast TV channel you want to go to, whether it's Roku or Pluto or Amazon. You can watch and watch these clips. I'm not editing them. Dwayne did not edit them. We've just got a lot more of them to go. I don't think we'll get through them all. Let me get one more in cut number 71. Oh, we don't have. We are going to load that during the break. I promise I'll get back to that because I got to play Byron York 73, 74, and 75 when he comes along after the break as well. So we got to at least get through cut 75. I'll be back with more on Abdul El Sayed Day. We continue to load clips as fast as we can, but it's not fast enough in some cases. Stay tuned, America. I'm Hugh Hewitt.
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0: With SRN News, I'm Bob Agnew in Washington. Former special counsel Jack Smith says he went by the book in conducting his two criminal investigations into President Trump. Smith defended his decision to bring charges in the 2020 election interference and classified document investigations. In testimony today before the Senate Judiciary Committee, Republicans repeatedly questioned Smith's investigative tactics and also accused him of using illegal tactics. President Trump says he and AI tech leaders are renaming artificial intelligence to superintelligence. That was one of the notes the president shared with reporters after meeting today with top tech company CEOs at the White House for an AI summit. A flood watch is in effect for a dozen states across the Midwest into the plains and the Southwest. Tropical moisture from what's left of Hurricane Polo is fueling the flood threat. On Wall Street at the close, the Dow was down 131 points. This is SRN News.
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3: Stuck in traffic? We've got the answer.
6: Crashes reported OBT northbound before Osceola Parkway. Westbound I-4. We've got slowdowns around Colonial and slow from Kirkman to US 27. Crash reported near south Apopka Vineland. Eastbound I-4 slow from 192 up to the turnpike around Fairbanks. Also going slow up around West 1st Street. Turnpike southbound. Slowdowns out from the Greenway.
3: The Answer forecast.
6: No rain today. Highs in the upper 80s. We'll get back into the 70s around dusk with a bit of a breeze. Lows in the low 70s before dawn. Rain back on the radar tomorrow in the afternoon and early evening again. Highs in the upper 80s, and we keep that pattern with rain getting a bit heavier over the weekend. More afternoon rain and highs in the upper 80s next week. Your latest Answer forecast. I'm Dave DiRica.
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7: Welcome back. I'm Hugh Hewitt on Abdul Sayed Day. I had to get it done. I had to get it into the archive before the election voting gets started. Let's go. This is not old stuff. This next clip came from this month, September of 2026, cut number 78, when he's talking with a student at the University of Michigan about the 30 to 50,000 Iranians massacred there in January by the regime. Cut number 78.
8: Abdul, my name is Iman Dashki, and my question for you is about Iran.
9: And it's very hungry.
8: Thank you.
9: You got to show me shirt.
8: It says Michigan Persians. But I do have a question, Abdul. My cousin was hunted in the streets of Iran by by the IRGC because her hijab wasn't on right. My uncle was sentenced to die, received 50 lashings by Ali Khamenei's government, and the terror that we've experienced is insurmountable. And you can imagine our surprise as Persians, our sadness when we heard you, Abdul, a leaked audio tape of you saying that you didn't want to comment on Supreme Leader Khamenei's death and that people in Dearborn were sad when he died. And I just have a simple question, Abdul. That silence was had a gaping hole in our community, and I want to ask if you regret that silence. I want to ask if you renounce the people that held vigils, that supported this terrorist for all the stuff that he's done. I wanted to ask if you stand unequivocally against the IRGC, against the Islamic Republic of Iran that has killed 50,000 protesters, Abdul. I haven't heard anything from you about the protesters, Abdul. Please.
9: I appreciate your question, and thank you. What I will tell you is this. For too long and too often, when we think about our role in the world, we have turned ourselves into the world's policemen. And I think what we all want, what we all need, is more democracy, more freedom in the world, but also an understanding of what we actually can and should do with respect to that. And here's my point. One can disagree with the governance of a foreign country. One can stand in solidarity with freedom and democracy movements. But my worry is when one decides that we are going to go in and take out the leadership of a foreign government. Because here's what happens. A lot of times, that frustration gets used to justify corporate interests that have a real stake in the natural resources in a particular country. See what I mean? So when it comes down to it, I will always stand for and with democratic movements, always. But I also don't believe that we were in the right to go to war to topple the government of Iran. It was not our responsibility to do it. It is the responsibility of the people of Iran to decide what their leadership should look like. And so while I stand with freedom and democratic movements, I also worry that once you start putting our resources toward regime change in foreign countries, more often than not, the regimes that we seek to change are the ones in which there is a natural resource interest, and it becomes a ploy for the interests of our corporations, and that's what I worry about. See what I mean?
8: You still haven't said it, though. We're dying. Do you stand with us?
9: And I will always stand. Like I told you, I will always stand with movements for freedom and democracy. But again, I want to be careful, because how many times were you taken down a path to war that we could not get ourselves out of? Trillions of dollars in losses, sanctions that ended up hurting the people of those countries more than they ever hurt the leadership of those countries.
7: You understand, he can't condemn the IRGC. He says nothing about the people, the tens of thousands of people murdered by them in January before we began the campaign to remove the government. He can't bring himself to say it. What can he talk about? Cut number 69.
10: Hi, my name's Allison. My youngest is a 17-year-old non-binary. They came out back when they were in fifth grade. The way the current administration has their finger on the health care for anyone in the LGBTQ, more specifically the transgender individuals, actually are having a lot of trouble here in Michigan right now just to get hormones. Even the University of Michigan a year ago stopped providing anyone under the age of 19 with hormones within their own facilities. Our state constitution allows them to have access to that sort of thing. How can we go forward and help fix this?
9: I appreciate your question, and I understand your fear. At the end of the day, healthcare is a human right, but also healthcare decisions aren't things that the government should be able to make for you.
7: So he's in favor of medical care for minors who are transitioning, but he won't say he condemns the IRGC. This is a radical man. More coming up with Byron York. Stay tuned. What happens when artificial intelligence follows our instructions just a little too well? That's the question at the heart of Carbon Zero, a new techno thriller from AI pioneer Craig W. Stanfill. Craig is also one of my book club sponsors, and his perspective comes from years of real experience developing artificial intelligence. I got my copy, I couldn't put it down. The story begins with what seems like an innocent request. A brilliant young AI researcher jokingly tells an experimental AI to stop global warming. Instead of treating it like a joke, the AI gets to work, and the consequences quickly spiral beyond anyone's control. The kind of novel that keeps you turning pages because the technology feels surprisingly real, making you wonder whether fiction is that far from reality. Carbon Zero is available now. Go to Amazon, search for Carbon Zero by Craig W. Stanfill. That's Carbon Zero by Craig Stanfill. Go get your copy today and start reading. Once again, that's Carbon Zero by Craig Stanfill. You will thank me because every day brings another AI headline that could have been ripped right from the pages of Carbon Zero.
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6: Gubernatorial gamesmanship. Byron Donalds down in Kissimmee yesterday talking to a crowd at a church near Medieval Times. The GOP candidate continuing his support for Amendment 3's overhaul of property taxes, also looking to cut homeowners' insurance rates. The House rep throwing a bit of shade at currently Democrat David Jolly for dodging debates. We are your answer for the battle for the governor's desk. It's the return of the hunting, fishing, and camping sales tax holiday. 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Ron DeSantis in town today. Governor appearing with the Secretary of Florida's DOT, talking up big turnpike investments, expanding truck parking in the Canoe Creek and Turkey Lake service plazas, and more food options at lots of spots. We've got a crash reported OBT northbound before Osceola Parkway. I'm Dave DeRica. 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
7: Welcome back, America. I'm Hugh Hewitt, joined now by Byron York, senior political correspondent for the Washington Examiner, Fox News contributor. Byron, welcome to Abdul El-Sayed Day here on the Hugh Hewitt Show. I'm just playing audio and getting comments. 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
17: 9/11 scarred our country in profound ways, but what we did after 9/11 scarred millions of other people.
7: When all we right, talk about Byron, what do you think of that?
18: Well, first of all, I just want to say that I'm honored to appear on Abdul El-Sayed Day. And, you know, when I woke up this morning, I had no idea that this honor was awaiting me today, which is one of the great things about life. You just never know. Look, the idea of equalizing what was done on 9/11 by Al Qaeda, and what was done afterwards by the United States and other Western powers is just absolutely offensive. Now, you can have, as I do, a lot of questions about the way we, the United States, went about retaliating for 9/11. Of course, some of the objections might be that we weren't, you know, tough enough. But the idea of equating these two things is absolutely outrageous.
7: I agree. Okay, cut 59 on reparations for Byron York.
19: I've thought a lot about the challenges. I have read my history. When it comes to black communities in Michigan, when it comes to black communities in America, there are unpaid debts that have long since come due that we are unwilling to acknowledge, let alone pay down. And I understand that we need leaders who are going to understand those debts and address them. But the question for me is, within my power, have I done my best? And I would challenge people to look at my history and say, yeah, that man hasn't done everything he could around the problems he says he cares about.
7: All right, Byron, reparations. What do you think?
18: Well, if he's talking about reparations for slavery, and there's been no sort of payment for that, there was a really big war. And between 500 and 750,000, those numbers are off the top of my head, but I think they're right, people died in the Civil War to resolve this political impasse that could not be resolved peacefully. So I just think that's ridiculous. And also, there's no political consensus today for some sort of payment, some sort of reparations payment, much less a way of figuring out who gets it and who doesn't get it. So it's, you know, it's a talking point in some progressive circles, but nothing else, nothing more.
7: All right, let's go then to cut number 64 on his contributions from CARE.
20: Rogers has said that it's time for you to return money that you may have gotten from organizations like CARE, citing what he calls a dubious cloud over that. Is that something that you're thinking about doing, would be willing to do, and what do you have to say about that?
21: You know, that civil rights organization exists because people like Mike Rogers want to make this race about the color of my skin or how I pray.
7: What do you think of that response to a request?
18: Well, everybody's concerned. Well, not everybody concerned. Mike Rogers is concerned. Many other people are concerned about terrorism and the advocacy of terrorism and people who are terrorist adjacent promoting terrorism. So, I mean, that's what that's about. And of course, the quick and easy way to try to deflect it is to say you're trying to make this about the color of my skin. Therefore, you are a racist, and whatever you say is invalid.
7: I agree. Let's go to then same Fox 2, Detroit, in the same interview about Hassan Piker, cut 66.
21: Let me just answer your question directly. I will take every statement on its own terms. There are many, many things that he has said that I disagree with, that I have disavowed, whether it was his ridiculous comments about 9/11 or his more recent comments about Jewish Americans. I just think it's important for us to stop playing this game wherein you take a whole individual and pretend like they are the worst thing they've ever said. I remember back in 2020 where we talked about how caustic that cancel culture was. In fact, it was Republicans themselves, the very same people who want to make this race about a streamer in California, who said exactly that. But we have to believe in our democratic process. We have to believe that we can talk about individual things that people have said on their own terms.
7: All right, so has he distanced himself from his running mate in the primary, Hassan Piker?
18: It's that streamer in California. I can't even remember the guy's name. You know, actually, I was listening to Abdul El-Sayed Day about half an hour ago. I've been listening to your show. And he's asked one time about these outrageous statements. And he said, you know, listen, the really big question we ought to be talking about now is, how do we want to exchange ideas?
7: Yeah.
18: he's trying to divert, distract, at every moment, because, you know, the picture of him and Hassan Piker at the pool party the day before the Democratic primary in Michigan, and their connections go way back, and he's not going to disavow Hassan Piker. He's not going to. And believe me, if he's elected Senate to the United States Senate, Hassan Piker is going to have a colleague, a close connection in the United States Senate.
7: Amen. I hadn't thought about that, but you're right. Okay, two more. Cut number 73 about Kamala Harris. Here's Abdul El-Sayed.
0: Well, look, I'll tell you this. My disagreements with the then vice president's positions on Gaza are clear, and I still disagree with the position on which she ran in 2024. I have been absolutely clear about my commitment to peace, dignity, and self-determination for all people.
7: So then Kamala Harris came and campaigned with him. Can he have it both ways, Byron?
18: Well, Kamala Harris, I think, realized she needed a retool if she were going to keep her options open for 2028. Listen, I don't think she has any options for 2028. She's not going to be the nominee, and if she is, you could knock me over with a feather, because the Democratic Party does not renominate its losing nominees.
7: Nope.
18: They just don't do it. The last time they did it was 1956 with Adlai Stevenson. It didn't work. Before that, you have to go back to William Jennings Bryan. They don't do it.
7: Okay, one last one. I'll get it in quick. Cut number 75.
2: I had one person make an argument to me that I probably agree with. But like, cars are the modern-day cigarette. They're like this.
7: Okay, Byron, cars are the modern-day cigarettes in Michigan. What do you think?
18: Well, you got to admire that, I think. You absolutely go to Michigan. You go to West Virginia and say, we don't like coal. You go to Iowa, you say, we're going to get rid of corn, right, tomorrow.
7: Tomorrow, cars or cigarettes. Byron York, follow him on X at Byron York. Stay with me. Cotinetti's going to pick up the task next hour on Abdul El-Sayed Day here on The Hugh Hewitt Show.
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23: 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Again, that's Ladies Leadership Luncheon with me, Laura Trump, Friday, November 13th. 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
24: Foundations of Freedom, a look at America's founding principles and the leaders who shaped our nation.
25: Ronald Reagan understood that freedom sometimes requires more than quiet diplomacy. It requires moral clarity. On June 12, 1987, standing before the Brandenburg Gate in a divided Berlin, Reagan issued a direct challenge to Soviet leader Mikhail Gorbachev. Mr. Gorbachev, tear down this wall. The Berlin Wall was more than concrete and barbed wire. It represented a system that restricted movement, divided families, and denied millions the freedoms Americans often take for granted. Reagan refused to treat that division as permanent. He understood that free nations must be willing to identify the difference between liberty and oppression, and have the courage to say so. 2 years later, the Berlin Wall fell. Freedom survives when people refuse to accept tyranny as inevitable. So when freedom is challenged today, will we have the courage to defend it with the same clarity?
26: Stuck in traffic? We've got the answer.
6: Crash report at Colonial westbound at Hampton past Bumby. Aloma westbound crash at Cimarron. OBT northbound crash before Osceola Parkway. Westbound I-4. Slowdowns around Colonial and from Kirkman to US 27 with a crash near south of Apopka Vineland. Eastbound I-4 slow from 192 to the turnpike. Crash reported near Sand Lake. Also slow around the 408 Fairbanks into Lake Mary and into Monroe. Your latest answer traffic. I'm Dave DiRico.
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7: 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I talk about a lot of public policy. There's a Grok thing going on today. I posted it over at HughHewitt.com. Hey, Grok, make an illustration of what the world would look like if I ran things according to my tweets. Mine's pretty funny. It's over at my X account. But I am here to tell you, they should have put an ALEC, Rich States, Poor States on there. 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You'll try it. 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Matt Continetti of AEI, The Wall Street Journal, commentary podcast, The Hugh Hewitt Show, Man About Town, special report. Matt's coming up and is going to help me out on Abdul El Sayed Day. So stay tuned to The Hugh Hewitt Show.
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14: A military mobilization could be on the horizon, Natalie Rodriguez reports.
26: The U.S. Army Reserve has issued an urgent directive to commanders asking if local medical, logistics, and engineering units can achieve deployment readiness by late December. Anonymous officials confirmed the 90 to 120-day timeline is part of an active contingency plan focused on Cuba. Backed by Secretary of State Marco Rubio, the Trump administration is increasing pressure on Havana, following a tense showdown at the United Nations General Assembly last week. Natalie Rodriguez, Miami.
14: President Trump isn't happy. Five people in the UK arrested on suspicion of terrorism were released on bail. Mark Mayfield fills us in.
27: They were arrested Sunday near a Royal Air Force base west of London, used by the U.S. military to launch strikes on Iran.
28: I will tell you, I would have said, don't let them have bail, cashless bail.
27: Trump told reporters Monday at the White House he was surprised they were released on bail, adding that he wouldn't have done that. When asked if the suspects were connected to Iran, Trump said he knows the answer, but he's not going to share it. UK officials say the investigation into the incident is ongoing. I'm Mark Mayfield.
14: Hurricane Polo has made landfall in Baja California, Mexico. According to the U.S. National Hurricane Center in Miami, Polo hit land as a Category 2 storm just south of Las Barrancas early today, with maximum sustained winds of 110 miles an hour. Meteorologists expect heavy rain and severe flooding to also extend into portions of the U.S. Southwest as the week progresses. Another rough day on Wall Street, with the Dow down by 131 points, the Nasdaq dropping 22, the S&P 500 declined 12. More at townhall.com.
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6: The Sunshine State officially declares Antifa a terrorist organization in the Mideast.
29: We will be very, very angry with you. And we will write you a letter telling you how angry we are.
6: Iran shows they can handle international diplomacy as good as the UN, with a 26-page manifesto crying over the USA. Meanwhile, Bibi warns of an imminent attack on Israel, even briefing the opposition party, and new reports that the DIY Atollah might have actually been an AI Atollah. Plans for the next leader casually mentioning the current leader's answers are machine assisted. Keep it here on The Answer Orlando. We've got up-to-date analysis and your local reactions. The American adversaries are local and live, taking your calls next. We've got crashes reported Colonial westbound at Hampton past Bumby, Aloma westbound at Cimarron. I'm Dave DeRica, 88 Degrees, News, Opinion, Passion, TheAnswerOrlando.com.
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30: Oh, wow, Pete, it's glad to be back with you. 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
15: Ladies and gentlemen, sit right up.
16: January 20th, 2017 will be remembered as the day the people became the rulers of this nation again. We assembled here today are issuing a new decree to be heard in every city, in every foreign capital, and in every hall of power. From this day forward, a new vision will govern our land. From this day forward, it's going to be only America first. We do not seek to impose our way of life on anyone, but rather to let it shine as an example. We will shine for everyone to follow. There should be no fear. We are protected, and we will always be protected. We will be protected by the great men and women of our military and law enforcement. And most importantly, we will be protected by God. We stand at the birth of a new millennium, ready to unlock the mysteries of space, to free the earth from the miseries of disease, and to harness the energies, industries, and technologies of tomorrow. A new national pride will stir our souls, lift our sights, and heal our divisions. Your voice, your hopes, and your dreams will define our American destiny. Together, we will make America strong again. We will make America wealthy again. We will make America proud again. We will make America safe again. And yes, together, we will make America great again. Thank you, God bless you, and God bless America.

0: Welcome to the American Adversaries Radio Show on a Thompson Jewelers Trumpin' Tuesday, ladies and gentlemen, where Michael McBath is back after having a 50-50 weekend. What is a 50-50 weekend? That's when one of your team wins and one of your teams loses.
1: And one loses, but emotionally, Chris, it was a 25-75 weekend.
0: Okay, all right. Anyway, all right, welcome to the show, ladies and gentlemen. That's right, you got the American Adversaries on a Thompson Jewelers Trumpin' Tuesday. We got a lot of news to get to today, including we got a new nickname for deranged Jack Smith. It is Dirtbag.
1: Oh, I think it's very appropriate. Very selective. Ahead,
0: as bestowed upon him by Senator Schmidt.
1: Yeah.
0: All right, anyway, we got that and a whole lot more. Going to do a little DC declassified tonight with Congressman Corey Mills and Randy Ross. And, of course, Derek Hicks is going to check in with us. It is, after all, a Thompson Jewelers Trumpet Tuesday as we once again come to you as live as we can be on Salem Media Group's Big, Beautiful, Bolder, Stronger, and more important to listen to than ever before, AM 950 and FM 94.9, the answer, WORL, the No Woke Zone. That's right, ladies and gentlemen. Don't forget, you can also listen a number of ways, including at the AnswerOrlando.com website, where they got another one of those contests that's where you can go to meet your Salem, your favorite Salem host.
1: Wow.
0: And you get like $500 gift card to go along with it.
1: Wow.
0: But you got to enter to win.
1: Mm-hmm.
0: All right? If you ain't in, you can't win. You might win, you might not, but you don't know unless you do enter the win. All right, and all that at the AnswerOrlando.com website, where you can also join the Answer Seekers Club. A lot of fun things happening there all the time as well. 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Just download the free Answer Orlando app in case you haven't already. And, of course, on your Alexa devices. And you can listen either live or from the archive. A couple of ways. One is from our website, AmericanAdversaries.com. By the way, there's also an archive at the AnswerOrlando.com. But ours is exclusively our show. At AmericanAdversaries.com, which is linked to all of our sponsors and also to my books website, politicsandprowrestling.com, which would make a nice gift for someone, especially somebody who might be in high school or college, you know, as they're just starting out and haven't become all jaded and everything, maybe. Anyway, of course, you can also see us and hear us live or from the archive on our Rumble channel, and it's all one word, American Adversaries. And yes, indeed, we got green, we got blue. That means you can see us too, and you can see that the chairman of the board is sporting his Bills Mafia cap tonight, ladies and gentlemen.
1: Chris is the only one I could wear that really
0: it
1: represents.
0: Looks brand new.
1: I know, but it's Bills Mafia.
0: Yeah.
1: Somebody gave it to me, and I want to be able to enforce some type of punishment to anybody that's critical to us. I just lift the phone up, and the call goes out.
0: Okay,
1: you know?
0: But, all right.
1: But I will say, Chris, that was a lot of fun up at Penn State. But I say to all people who attend college football games, there's nothing better to clear your mind, to make you feel good, make you feel like a real American. I mean, you get a real kick out of it. You see the pom-pom girls go out there and the dance girls and the band, and the fans are screaming and yelling. I never saw so many happy people, and I mean that. And
0: then Happy Valley where you're at.
1: Oh, yeah, it's Happy Valley. And you know what's funny, though? I mean, people are sharing their food and their liquor. And, I mean, it is the craziest thing you ever saw. Yeah. But I can understand why Democrats would hate that. Because it's too much fun. It's too much brotherhood. It's too many exchanging of ideas. I mean, these people just have a blast, and it takes their worries away from them. The only thing we lost. But that's okay. You know, I'm true to your school. We march into next week. And,
0: there you go.
1: But the Bills, 3-0, baby.
0: 3-0.
1: Josh Allen continues the march. And
0: how do you win a game where you turn it over
1: times? Five times, Chris. I can't even believe we won that. We didn't deserve to win that one.
0: I think it was your man Josh that turned it over five times.
1: I know. Sometimes he has a bad day, Chris.
0: Well, he still managed to help pull it out.
1: He pulled it out in the end.
0: Yes,
1: that's Allen.
0: Right. That's right.
1: Unbelievable. Yeah. He is our Superman.
0: I guess he just wanted to make it exciting.
1: Yeah, but it's good to see him.
0: All right. I am the philosopher, political mad scientist Christopher Hart. Once again, Pete Paquette is on the bridge tonight. 407-774-8255 is the number. And yes, once again, Randy Ross and Congressman Mills at the top of the next hour, and Derek Hicks at the bottom of the next hour. And in between, we got a lot of stuff going on. And don't forget, Larry Elder after us. All right, so let's dive right in.
2: It's Mike's Market Wrap.
0: There you go.
2: Brought to you by Larry Herring. HerringCPA.com. He's your guy.
0: All right, Mike.
1: Okay.
0: Pete, so, you,
1: Yep, right ahead.
0: No, you go ahead.
1: Okay, Pete, you really dove right into that one. Okay, here we go. Just
0: I was going to say everything was down today.
1: Oh, yeah.
0: Pretty much.
1: You know, it's been really been, even though, now this is interesting. First, I'll start you off with where we are up to date. Up to this morning, the Dow for the year up 6.61%. S&P for the year up 15.12%. NASDAQ up 15.59%. Big discrepancy between the Dow and the S&P is very simple. S&P has a lot more tech stocks in there, and you know, that's where you really get this spread in there. But you can see it's 6.61 right now. You can buy, you know, reasonable quality bonds at 7.5%. If you move into junk, you're going to get 8.5%, 9%, maybe 10%. So now, and that's why they talk about it, extracts from the appeal of the stock market, because you really start thinking, should I do this? Because, you know, some people, if you're in the wrong sector of the market now, it's been pretty rough. And if you've been in bonds, if you don't work your bonds right, you can be a nightmare too, because the value of the bonds comes down. But if you have good companies and all that, that check keeps coming.
0: So all some of the dividend check.
1: That's right. So all you do is the interest they pay. All you do is just keep waiting. It'll straighten itself out. And in periods like now, and I don't know if you'll agree or not, but, you know, I think this war will get over in the next 4 or 5 weeks, and rates will come down. And I do know, just looking at what happened today, this was an interesting day, which I'll get into in a second. But just to just start what happened, like equities last week shrugged off, you know, rising Treasury yields. The S&P gained last week 1.2%. Didn't feel like that, though. Well, the NASDAQ jumped 2.1%, and the Dow jumped 0.25%. You know, stocks climbed despite yields on the 10-year. Here we go. Treasury note hitting 5.2% last week. Well, today we hit another high, 5.28%. But they backed off in the end of the day, and we'll touch on that a little bit later. The highest, and that was the highest yield since 2007. Yields on the 30-year Treasury, these bonds actually breached 5.5% last week for the first time since 2004. But guess what? They breached 5.6% today, and that's the first time since 2002. But they backed off. So we'll see where we're going. But this week brings us actually two important data releases that could determine whether the Treasury yields continue their ascent. Okay, what's going on? Well, the Bureau of Economic Analysis will release the personal consumption expenditure price increase. We know it as PCE on Wednesday. That's tomorrow. The economists forecast 3.7% year over year, and as we know, that was the same as July. The core PCE is expected to rise 3.3%, also the same as July. And but keep this in mind.
0: This is consumer buying that
1: right.
0: I was talking about.
1: Yeah, but this is a PCE, personal consumption expenditures.
0: Right.
1: These are the numbers, and this is consumer buying. Now, the last time the core PCE was below 2% was February of 2021. All right? Now, keep that in mind. Friday, the Bureau of Labor Statistics will release the jobs report for September. Jobs growth has actually been pretty darn solid this year, and unemployment claims are well below historical standards. And remember, when the job came in last month, it was 162,000, way above the estimate. This time, the estimates are varying between 80,000 to 100. But in simple term, job market pretty darn healthy. Now, let's take a quick look at what happened today. You know, we got up this morning. We saw that oil was down a little bit, but we did see that we had some bigger moves again in our treasuries. Now, the Dow of the day ended down 132 points, which I, you know, that's not overbearing. That's livable with. The S&P was down 13 points, not overbearing. And the NASDAQ was down 23. But all of them had been down a lot more earlier in the day. Now, the interesting one is what the 30-year Treasury. That hit a new high today. It was 5.63%. You know, that was the highest since 2002, that yield, 5.63 on the 30-year. Now, the 2-year Treasury was at 4.87. It had been 4.93 earlier in the day. Silver, that came in around $61.66, just up a little bit. Gold was up about $34 at $4,202. And you know, oil back, it was virtually came into the 88 area, 88 and change.
0: Yep.
1: And that's, you know, we're going in the right direction.
0: That's about a $3, $4 decline from yesterday.
1: That's right. And it was
0: yesterday actually it closed right around 93.
1: And
0: so, yeah, it's
1: that's right. I mean, you're talking $4, and then that will. And I mean, I always get a kick out of it. They had six out of the Fed heads spoke in the last 2 days. You know, and they're not supposed to give hints and stuff. What are you kidding me? They make statements. You know, like Michael Barr, he's one of the Fed heads, right? He came out and he said, "Well, it doesn't seem like the path's getting any clearer. The 2%. Well, if you bring the price of oil down, I'll make it clearer for you. Yeah. I mean, I don't know." I don't know what they think, but Austin Goolsbee, who's a devout Democrat, the guy's disgusting.
0: And
1: but
0: he is a Fed head, too.
1: And he's a Fed head, Chicago, right? Yep. What a great place, right?
0: Yep.
1: He was talking about 5.5 years we've been above 2%. Well, wasn't Biden in for those 5.5 years? And he said this targeting at 2%, you know, we're playing with fire. And then John Williams, you know, he came out and he said there's no need for urgency on decisions. Well, we'll see what they say if all of a sudden oil drops to like 79, you know, in a couple of weeks. I want to hear what they say, because I would say that was the beginning of the turnaround. And that's why I'm saying for people in fixed income, when you're getting treasuries, I mean, you know, anywhere from the 5 to 10 year treasury, you can get over 5%. That's amazing. It's been years, 20 some years. And well, that's not good enough. Okay, then go play the markets. But I'm just saying that there is an alternative there for somebody. You know, I'm going to sit in cash. Well, good luck with cash, because once the bond market turns, you miss that and you're going to pay a lot more for a lot less, because that's how the bond market works. One last note is NVIDIA. That guy is really. He is smart. You know, if you ever watch him on...
0: He's talking about the CEO.
1: Yeah, the CEO, Hong. He is really smart, but, you know, they're doing a big buyback now. They're buying back... I thought I misread it, but they're buying over 150 billion shares back.
0: Billion dollars worth.
1: But I mean, 150 billion? That's a lot.
0: That's a lot of hunk of change there.
1: Yeah, and I mean, when I think about all these companies, I mean, they talk in numbers that are so astronomical that, I mean, it's hard to imagine, and you really wonder, and now it's all out in the future, though that's obviously a bit of a concern, how they can reach these goals. I hope they do, but, you know, we will see, and time will tell, but NVIDIA, you know, and then we all know about the largest spaceship that went up, which was Musk's deal
0: yesterday.
1: And they launched it out of Texas, and I guess it made two orbits, and they wanted six, but they weren't disappointed with it. They also unloaded 26 of the Starlink satellites while they were up there. So good deal, and they came back, and I guess it landed properly with what they were looking for. It sounded like they had flames and fire, but I don't know how much it burned of it, and I don't know if they disclosed it, but, you know, they're trying. But all in all, I think, you know, the market's been a little bit difficult, but remember, September traditionally is the worst month out there.
0: And it was true to form.
1: And
0: it's been true to form.
1: I remember the 1st of September,
0: yeah,
1: I go through this,
0: you did.
1: Say, be careful, this isn't going to be right.
0: Yep.
1: And then, so starting Thursday, we begin the last quarter. What may help save everybody is within a few weeks after that, the earnings will come out, usually the bank earnings, and they should be pretty good, and then we might be off and running again.
0: And so, also, you'll have the first blush of the third quarter GDP, which is expected to be
1: 5%.
0: Like 5%.
1: I saw that just when I left. They're calling 5. We'll see. I mean, if it's 5, they have to plaster that all over the TV for these Democrats that can't seem to figure anything out.
0: All right. Okay. The price of oil. The president yesterday made it clear that at least that's his intent, that there are no negotiations going on with Iran. Not only did he reject their latest offer, which was basically we pack it in and go home and leave them alone and give them a bunch of money, but there were some stories out there that the negotiations were continuing. It was the same stuff that we've been hearing for months, and that is that Trump was offering them cash and, you know, concessions if they'll just give him something in writing about the nuclear program. No, That is not what's happening. The price of oil has come down because it's become evident and more clear to the world markets that we're now at over 90% of the oil coming out of the Middle East of what came out prior to the operation in Iran. So in essence, we're back to business. And it's coming out a number of ways. And if you remember, it was just a couple of weeks ago. And it's drove the, this is one of the reasons that the price of oil went up to 105, didn't it get up there?
1: Yeah, just five,
0: about 2 weeks ago, was because a couple of oil installations in Saudi Arabia were hit. First, it was a pipeline, one of their brand new pipelines.
1: Right.
0: And then it was a refinery. Well, guess what? And then the talking head know-it-alls were saying, this could be months, it could be years before it's back online, talking about the pipeline. By the way, the pipeline was built within a few months.
1: Yeah.
0: Because most of it was built since the

0: there, and within months they were all out, all of them, and the wells were capped and ready to be put back in service, you know, with the new rigs would have to be constructed around and the like. But nonetheless, it was within a couple of years that they were back fully functional.
1: I mean, Chris, think about all these nations learning that they don't need to rely on Iran.
0: And that's exactly.
1: I mean, if I was Iran, I'd be so scared.
0: This is what we've been saying since they've cut off their nose to spite their face. And President Trump's been saying it recently, too, in his own way.
1: Yeah.
0: And that is that, look, they outsmarted themselves by closing the strait because we reopened it and they get nothing and we get everything. And that's the reality of the situation. And it's becoming more and more evident that there is no shortage of oil. And the problem with gasoline is primarily the refinery situation.
1: Mm-hmm.
0: And I must also say that one thing that has not happened with the high prices of gasoline and diesel fuel, the demand has not come off. I mean, we're still buying gasoline,
1: Chris,
0: right?
1: Go drive anywhere.
0: We're still buying gasoline at the same rate we were buying it at the beginning of the year when it was, and I bought it the lowest I got it, because I remember I was driving out to Jerry to see Jerry and Janet Shepherd, that I got $2.61.
1: And, oh, my God.
0: And that was at my Shell over there on Goldenrod Road, just north of 50, where I got it at $4.01 last week. And by the way, so right now, I would not, if you're going to get gas, I wouldn't fill up your tank. Get what you need to get you through 4 or 5 days, because invariably the price is going to come down even more. Yesterday, the station across the street, when I came into the studio, it was 409. Mm-hmm. When I left, it was 406. And today, it looked like it was 405 or something like that. So it's going to move down as the price of oil has come down. Maybe not as quickly, but it'll eke its way down. But once again, the Iranians are in a mess. And really, all Trump has to do is nothing. Scott Bessent made it very clear over the weekend. By the way, Larry Kudlow took over for Mario Bartiromo this past weekend.
1: He did. Well, you know, he's very good.
0: Yeah,
1: he's very knowledgeable.
0: Sunday morning show.
1: Yeah, and he's fine.
0: Yeah, he's got a business show on the afternoons there on Fox, Monday through Friday. Anyway, he was in the Trump administration as well, first go round. And Bessent said, what the Iranians did when we cut off their shipments of oil, they still had some, so we call it in the pipeline, oil that was already out on the oceans, and these ghost tankers and the such. And, well, that's now all dried up. And so they're out of oil that's available, they're out of money, and the Chinese aren't helping them. We don't have to do anything.
1: No.
0: Just sort of let nature take its course, and that's what Trump has been doing. If anything, he's the one that's been dragging them along, right?
1: Yep.
0: Right? I mean, what does it cost us to have this, if you will, stalemate with them? Well, some higher prices of gasoline, but that's going to come down now.
1: You know, Chris, when you throw in the inflation and everything, the price of gas isn't that much relative as what it was 4 years, eight years, whatever.
0: Considering,
1: it wasn't that much.
0: Considering what's going to be on the other side of this, it's
1: well
0: going to be a bargain.
1: It. You got
0: a
1: it.
0: A bargain. A bargain.
1: To eliminate nuclear war, at least from those people, I'd pay anything.
0: And to turn the tide back on this encroachment of radical Islam and Sharia on the world, because a lot of it spreads directly from Tehran. We'll take a break and come back with more of the American Adversaries. Thompson Jewelers, Trump and Tuesday. That's right. You got the No Woke Zone. That be it.
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2: 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And please consider this. Should you have to evacuate due to hurricane, flood, or fire, you couldn't pack all those heavy videotapes. You could, however, grab your entire...
0: All right. Be right back, ladies and gentlemen. Mike does have his contest challenge for Thursday, so yeah. Stick around for more of the American Adversaries. Thompson Jewelers, Trumpin' Tuesday.

0: with SRN News. I'm Keith Peters in Washington. A former Ohio music pastor who once appeared on American Idol has been convicted of murder and the killing of his wife while he was having an affair. A Miami County jury found Caleb Flynn guilty on Tuesday. Prosecutors alleged Flynn staged a home invasion in February after shooting his wife, Ashley. President Trump is hailing Tuesday's White House summit on artificial intelligence. Trump and House Speaker Mike Johnson hosted Elon Musk and the heads of Anthropic, OpenAI, NVIDIA, and others as fears grow over the rapid advancement of AI. On Wall Street, the Dow down by 131 points, the NASDAQ dropped 22, the S&P lower by 12. More details available at srnnews.com.
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1: Stuck in traffic? We've got the answer.
3: Crash is reported OBT northbound before Osceola Parkway, northbound up at 441 and Hermit Smith Road as well. Greenway southbound crash near Curry Ford, westbound I-4. Slowdowns around Colonial and from Kirkland to US 27. Eastbound I-4 slow from 192 up to the turnpike with a crash near Sand Lake. Also slow from the 408 to 436 with a crash reported and from Lake Mary up towards Saxon. Your latest answer traffic, I'm Dave Dorica.
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5: That I'm proud.

0: everybody. Welcome once again to the American Adversaries Thompson Jewelers Trumpin' Tuesday, ladies and gentlemen. We got Michael McBass sporting his Bills Mafia cap.
1: Hey, as long as we keep going undefeated, I got to wear it on Tuesdays, Chris. I'm sorry.
0: Yeah, me and Christopher Hart sporting my Alligator Alcatraz cap.
1: You do have that.
0: Yes.
1: Now, that place is still functioning, right?
0: I believe they were closing it down. They were phasing it out. All right, it is closed.
1: That's disappointing.
0: So no environmental impact, I guess. Okay, the alligators. So that is Pete Paquette on the bridge, and I am on the crystal clear Thompson Jewelers Diamond microphone. 407-774-8255 is the number. All right, a couple of things economic-wise. Trump hosted an SI meeting today, formerly known as AI.
1: Super intelligence,
0: yes,
1: yeah.
0: At the White House. And you had many of the same guys that were there when they were there last week for the state dinner with China. You had Hong of NVIDIA. You had Zuckerberg. You had Sam Altman. Yeah. I don't know if Musk was there.
1: Musk was there. I saw him in the crowd.
0: Yeah. And basically discussing how to proceed with AI, given the attention finally being given to it. I mean, we've been calling attention to it for quite some time because there are moral and ethical questions at stake here, in case anybody didn't notice yet, right? And then finally, somebody took notice when this clown came out. And it turns out that he may have been bought and paid for, the guy that came out, that resigned. And made a big speech
1: about how it'll destroy the world and the end of everything.
0: It wasn't just doing his good deed for the day, right? Evidently, he was getting paid off to do it. But that's an allegation. Mm-hmm. But anyway, certainly the Chinese are motivated to slow us down. And there are also reports that they have been behind some of this anti-data center stuff, because you can't have really massive investments in AI payoff if you don't have the data centers to operate the stuff.
1: Plus the Democrats, you know, that's part of their act now. They've incorporated into it.
0: It is, but it has become a big deal, and a lot of Republicans are up in arms against it as well. But nonetheless, I think the conclusion they came to is proceed with caution. But proceed with the idea that we can't allow China to get out in front of us on this sort of thing. In the meantime, OpenAI announced that they're not going to release its newest model because of concerns and because of it is not worked out when they've tried test run it. The results weren't satisfactory, and that could be for another number of reasons. But so OpenAI is not going to bring out their latest version of it.
1: They also did a pledge today. It wasn't binding legally,
0: right?
1: But it was a pledge on how we're going to handle the issue.
0: Right, exactly.
1: And but that, not binding legally.
0: Once again, to sum it up, it is that we're going to proceed, but we're going to proceed with utmost caution, kind of thing. They worded it in their own way, but that's basically what they were saying. And they pledged to do that and pledged to work together to do that sort of thing. So we'll have to wait and see, but it is going to go forward. And there will be there's not going to be anything legislatively done in the meantime. I know the media has been trying to demand that they go back, that they bring the House back into session so they can deal with this imminent threat, you know. And of course, all they're trying to do is upset things for the elections.
1: That's all they care about. They don't care about the validity of how it works.
0: Right. And would you want this Congress to rush through a piece of legislation of that import? I don't know. Probably better off leaving it in the hands of the manufacturers and praying hard at night that they get it right. This came out too, and because I had seen a story over the weekend that's a tangent story to this, but Pete Hegseth today signed an order ending tenure for civilian employees at military academies. I guess teachers could get tenure at a military academy whether they were in the military or not.
1: Now we give tenure to the military teachers who are at the academy.
0: Evidently so. But it reminded me of the story, the tangent story, and that is that, have you ever been to Valley Forge
1: yes,
0: University?
1: Yes, I have. Valley Forge, I've been to Valley Forge, okay. Right outside Philadelphia.
0: All right, well, there was a Valley Forge University, and right. As a matter of fact, a Valley Forge Military Academy.
1: Yeah, I know where that is.
0: Well, the Valley Forge Military Academy closed its doors in the spring.
1: Oh,
0: and Valley Forge University just closed its doors altogether.
1: Mm-hmm.
0: And it was a military academy.
1: Right.
0: I mean, it was not West Point or Annapolis, but nonetheless, it was a military academy.
1: A lot of times the prep schools that move into colleges.
0: Yeah, but this college had been operating for 87 years. And it's closing down. This is not a good thing, which is why it's a good thing that we have a Secretary of War like Pete Hegseth, who is streamlining the Pentagon and getting them back to the business of let's focus on why we're here, not on DEI and woke stuff, right? Mm-hmm. Which is all we had under Lloyd Austin, you know, the guy who was MIA there for a while. Remember him?
1: Mm-hmm.
0: You know, was a couple of 3 weeks. Nobody even knew where he was.
1: Right.
0: And, of course, Biden never knew where he was.
1: That was unbelievable.
0: Yeah.
1: 3 weeks.
0: Right.
1: Don't know where he is.
0: Yeah.
1: Right.
0: And probably wouldn't if some reporter hadn't gone, hey, have anybody seen Lloyd around lately? No? I wonder where Lloyd Austin is.
1: I mean, that's just so hard to fathom. The greatest nation in the world, and you can't even find where your guy is.
0: The scandal and the ink and the time that would be spent if Pete Hegseth was missing for 3 days?
1: Oh, God.
0: Right?
1: Yeah.
0: It's ridiculous. But that's where we are. Okay. All right. In the meantime, today on Capitol Hill, deranged Jack Smith testified in front of the Senate Judiciary Committee, and at least he got more backbone than Anthony Fauci because he did not take the Fifth Amendment. He sparred with the Republicans, and he accepted the adulation from the Democrats because in their mind he saved or was trying to save democracy from Republicans and the Proud Boys and the insurrectionists and all of that. In the meantime, the Republicans took him to task, I think would be easy to say, after it was all over, or at least when Senator John Kennedy was being interviewed about it. He said about Jack Smith, he said, he's the kind of guy that would unplug your life support to charge his phone.
1: You know what? That's a great response. Your life support. That's great.
0: It turns out that this cowardly rascal, a couple of things. Let me pull some of this stuff up here. I want to get this right. But it was Senator Schmidt who called him a dirtbag. He said this was from Jonathan Carl of ABC News. After quoting the chief of Stalin's secret police, Senator Schmidt tells Jack Smith, "You will go down as a total dirtbag." So you can see it was a real dog and pony show today.
1: I like
0: today,
1: that.
0: Right?
1: They're expressing their love for each other.
0: Yeah, you might say that, I guess, right?
1: Yeah.
0: He also, and this you didn't probably know, but this had to do with, you know, he was a prosecutor at The Hague, and they were going after, it was the leader, I believe it was of Hungary, it was of a country over there,
1: right.
0: And he was being accused at that time of fabricating evidence and withholding exculpatory evidence of that character. So he is... he's got a track record for doing what he did to President Trump. And it turns out today that Chuck Grassley is the chair of that committee. And he pointed out that not only did this guy spy on senators and members of Congress, but he also spied on news agencies, a bunch of them, including 60 Minutes. At CBS.
1: Yeah, one of their promoters.
0: Yes, indeed.
1: Wow.
0: He was a busy little boy, deranged Jack Smith was. And hold on, I keep pulling up the wrong thing here. Doggone it. Let's go back here. Do that there. Do that there. Do that there. Okay. All right. So by the way, Smith or Kennedy also said about Smith, I'm sure Jesus loves him. Everyone else who believes in the rule of law thinks he's an idiot. He's a bottom feeder in the Washington swamp, a political operative masquerading as a prosecutor. He spied on, I just want to kind of give you some of the agencies in the list here. And I can't seem to find it, but I will. But he also subpoenaed donations to the Trump campaign from over 4,700 regular Americans.
1: Mm-hmm.
0: If you wrote a check to the Trump campaign, some of these checks were as little as $1, $5, and $10, and he subpoenaed them for his investigation.
1: Mm-hmm.
0: Presumably looking for culprits amongst the people who donated to the Trump campaign.
1: That's terrible.
0: Now, I donated, but I don't think I sent a check.
1: Well, 50 cents doesn't go through that quickly.
0: Well, I'm in the clear then, by golly. I'm in the clear.
1: You're covered.
0: So they were spying on everybody.
1: Right.
0: Now, the interesting thing is the media going to be upset about this? Because he was looking for anyone and everyone who basically had any contact with President Trump or his campaign and in 2020. And that's a big list. And if you were on that list in any way, shape, or form, right, he and his team were coming after you. This is some of the stuff that came out at this hearing today. Now, is that illegal? That's another question. And because he had the authority of the Justice Department behind him and federal judges who are granting him this access and subpoenas, I don't think you can prosecute him for this stuff.
1: But you know what? That, again, is what most Americans are complaining about, the judiciary system again. You know, they put their claws in on the side or the people they want. They go after who they want, and these people are guilty or more guilty than the people they go after. The judicial system is horrendously corrupt. It's killing America.
0: Yeah, but do you correct it by corrupting it even more? And that is the question here.
1: Mm-hmm.
0: Now, they also tried to get him in a couple of lies. There was one. One of the senators was asking about his relationship with phony Fannie Willis, because it is clear that his prosecutors were working closely with her, providing her information, especially right after they got shut down. And he was ducking and dodging. And the guy brought up something about he went to an Atlanta Hawks game or something like that. And it turns out it wasn't an Atlanta Hawks game. It was a college game somewhere else. And
1: right.
0: So, you know, the problem with bringing these guys like that in front of the cameras is you better get all your facts right or you could end up looking like the fool. And I'm not saying this senator does, but Amy Klobuchar, when she questioned him, she was able to correct the record.
1: Oh.
0: And, you know, that can hog a lot of the air, you know, out of this thing, when all the air should be who he was spying on and why he was spying on.
1: Mm-hmm.
0: Average Americans, can you imagine if President Trump had Bill Barr spying on members of Congress, senators and members of the House,
1: yeah,
0: and subpoenaing and getting records on media organizations and donors? Can you imagine the outcry? And it would be legitimate. It should be. There should be an outcry about this stuff. Exactly. That is why Schmidt quoted Stalin, is because this is what they do in communist countries and true fascist countries.
1: And that's why you wonder, why does he escape? And I know you said, well, we're not sure with the judiciary.
0: How many times have I said
1: I know you
0: that
1: have.
0: The real problem with Washington, D.C. is not what they do up there that is illegal. It is what they get away with doing up there because there's no laws against
1: yeah
0: it. Now, prosecutorial misconduct, some things like that. Perhaps there can be some, repercussions. Take his law license, bar, demand from the bar, stuff like that. He ain't gonna
1: right
0: go to jail over it because
1: yeah
0: once again, he was sanctioned by federal judges. All he's got to do is say, "Don't blame me. Blame Boasberg. Blame Beryl. Blame the courts in Washington D.C."
1: But just like you said, he was sanctioned by a group of federal judges.
0: Yeah.
1: Why can't we package them all? Punish them all
0: because
1: this has become a habit of these
0: people. Federal judges have lifetime appointments, and the only way you can get rid of them is to impeach them. So And that would be a long, drawn-out process. And given the divisive nature of Congress and the evenness of the numbers,
1: right,
0: you're not going to toss any of them off the bench.
1: I know. That's why there needs to be another form of retribution.
0: Well, the best form of retribution is
1: vote Republican.
0: Is to beat them at the polls. That's what we've been saying all along. Beat them at the polls. Look at Hillary Clinton. That woman's in agony every day because we and Trump whipped her at the polls. That's the best retribution at all of all. The best retribution for Smith was to have him shut down, right? Stopped dead cold in his tracks. And I guarantee you that irritates him to no end. He's a miserable soul, and rightfully so. And he, you know, I've talked about this on the show before. The closer you get to something that you're after and you don't get it, the more frustrated you're
1: anxiety.
0: Exactly. And he could taste it, Trump being in jail. He could feel it. Every day, I guarantee, he got up and he was excited to get out of bed. He leaps up out of bed and he goes to work. We're going to get Trump today. And all of a sudden, it's shut down because the American public said, no mas, buddy boy.
1: Yeah.
0: No mas. Not only is he not going to jail, he's going back to the White House, and you're going home. And by the way, when he came to the United States, there was a form going on, and I need to pull this up, too. I'll do this stuff during the break to get the facts correct to you and the names. But one of a prosecutor at the Hague over there was coming over here to formally dismiss him from being a prosecutor. He had the guy arrested.
1: Oh, geez.
0: He had the guy arrested.
1: Oh.
0: He was corrupt over there.
1: Yeah.
0: And once again, probably one reason why Biden chose him, because he had clearly shown that he would work, let's just say, he would push the limits of his prosecutorial powers, right?
1: But these are such bad people to be in government.
0: His prosecutors withheld exculpatory evidence from some, if not a lot, of the January 6th defendants. Videotapes that clearly showed doors were opened wide and guards were letting people in.
1: Right.
0: And the one woman who walked in and prayed and turned around and walked out. And the police standing right there. Yeah. No exculpatory evidence at her trial.
1: Terrible.
0: Right? Yeah,
1: that's terrible.
0: Absolutely. But that is what we stopped when we elected Trump. And now it's being exposed. Now the question is, are people going to shrug it off, or are we going to win at the polls again? And that answer is coming up 5 weeks from today. Yeah. And don't forget, on election night, you'll have election night special coverage right here. It is midterm elections headquarters right here on Salem Media Group. Start early in the morning with all the big hosts, and they'll have special election coverage of their own. And then at 7 o'clock, we'll jump in with election night coverage here. And I'm sure there'll be some national coverage too that we'll bounce off on, and we'll see what happens here in the state of Florida. Now, in terms of the Senate, we probably or maybe should have a pretty good idea as who is going to control the Senate at the end of the night. In terms of the House of Representatives, don't bet on it. For 6 or 8 weeks, don't bet on it. Because of California.
1: No, I know.
0: Right?
1: I mean, what a group out there.
0: And,
1: right?
0: And if the Republicans are ahead on election night, expect it to be a very long wait.
1: Mm-hmm.
0: If the Democrats are ahead on election night, it'll be done quick.
1: Yep.
0: That's what you can expect. But anyway, we'll be here with live election night coverage 5 weeks from today. And mail-out ballots go out this week, ladies and gentlemen. So if you want to mail a ballot, request it. You have to request it. If you already have, you'll be seeing it very soon. So voting begins, and the clock is winding. We'll be back with more of the American Adversary. It's Thompson Jewelers Trumpin' Tuesday, Mike's Contest Challenge for Thursday. And President Trump had another big victory today at the Supreme Court. 6-3 victory.
1: Great.
0: I'll tell you what that is all about when we come back.
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8: Sunny. Yesterday my life was filled with rain. Sunny. You smiled at me and really eased.
0: All right, that has to do with our contest challenge. I'll get to that in just a moment. But this is from Richard Grenell. Once again, he was members of the ambassador to Germany.
1: Remember that?
0: First gay ambassador appointed by President Trump. Smith said that President Trump appointed him to The Hague to represent the United States. And so this is what Grenell said just a little while ago. He said he wasn't appointed by the President Trump administration to The Hague. He was appointed by a career bureaucrat at DOJ named Bruce Swartz. Bruce also tipped off Jack Smith that Hashim Thaçi, then the sitting president of Kosovo, was on his way to the White House in the summer of 2020 to sign an agreement that would start the process of getting rid of the Kosovo Hague Court, meaning an end to Jack Smith's job at The Hague. Jack Smith immediately arrested Hashim Thaçi.
1: Isn't this great?
0: Yeah, he's totally,
1: he's a lawyer.
0: He's totally corrupt. Mm-hmm. All right, here's your contest challenge.
1: Okay, we had one just a few weeks ago where we wanted you to incorporate the word rain into...
0: Sun.
1: Sun.
0: Oh,
1: no,
0: yeah,
1: no,
0: last time it was rain. Yeah, I'm
1: we
0: sorry.
1: Did,
0: yeah.
1: It was
0: yeah.
1: rain,
0: yes.
1: And you did a great job. We had many entries, and it was just terrific, some of the songs you came up with. So we don't want to be so depressing. We're going to use the word sun, sunshine, or sunny. So what we want you to do is come up with a sentence implementing sunshine, sun, or sunny. All right? So we're looking forward to that, and see you Thursday.
0: All right. Here's some of the news organizations that deranged Jack Smith was spying on. 60 Minutes, Associated Press, Bloomberg, CBS, CNBC, CNN, Fox News, LA Times, The Mark Levin Show, Media Research Center, NBC, NPR, New York Magazine, Reuters, The Federalist, The Washington Post, Washington Times, The Wall Street Journal, American Adversaries. Oh, no, wait, that one wasn't on. All those others except the American Adversaries he was spying on. And you've got to wonder if any of them would... is 60 Minutes going to run a special about Deranged Jack
1: Smith? I don't think
0: Jack
1: you're going to see that.
0: Let me read these again. 60 Minutes, the AP, Bloomberg, CBS, CNBC, CNN, Fox, LA Times, Mark Levin, Media Research Center, NBC, NPR, New York Magazine, Reuters, The Federalist, The Washington Post, Washington Times, and The Wall Street Journal were all being spied on by deranged Jack Smith, along with 4,722 regular Americans, ladies and gentlemen. Outrage? I hear none in the media out there right now.
1: And also for the contest, remember, you can incorporate that into a song. It must be a song that you use the word sunshine, sun, or sunny.
0: Okay.
1: Song, not sentence.
0: All right. We'll be back with more of the American Adversary. Series Thompson Jewelers, Trump and Tuesday.
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9: News this hour from Town Hall. I'm Keith Peters in Washington. President Trump held an artificial intelligence summit with tech company CEOs at the White House today. President Trump praised the U.S.'s position in the AI race.
10: We have a very big lead, and we're going to keep our lead. And it's a very positive thing. It's an amazing industry. There are those that say it's bigger than the Industrial Revolution.
9: Trump also praised the construction of data centers across the country, saying they are benefiting local communities.
10: The areas with data centers have become very rich. People have become very rich. Their taxes have gone down, not up, and a lot of good things have happened.
9: Here's Monica Nelson with the latest weather update.
11: The National Weather Service has issued flood watches and warnings across portions of Arizona, where repeated rounds of thunderstorms are producing dangerous flooding in washes, low-lying areas, and normally dry stream beds. Across the plains and Midwest, conditions are generally quieter, with a mix of sunshine and scattered rain as a cold front slowly pushes eastward. In the southeast, warm and humid conditions continue. Afternoon rain possible from the Gulf Coast into parts of Florida. Meanwhile, the tropics remain active. The National Hurricane Center is tracking Tropical Storm Faye and Tropical Storm Hannah in the Atlantic Basin, while Hurricane Polo is crossing the Gulf of California, bringing strong winds and heavy rain to northwestern Mexico.
9: Effects from Hurricane Polo are expected to affect the U.S. Southwest. Police in southern Arizona say a potential new ransom note in the kidnapping of 84-year-old Nancy Guthrie, the mother of today's show host Savannah Guthrie, is not credible. The Pima County Sheriff's Department released that statement on Tuesday. On Wall Street, the Dow down by 131 points, the NASDAQ dropped 22, the S&P 500 lower by 12. More on these stories at townhall.com.
7: The conservative voice on CNN, Scott Jennings, is now here. Start your day with the Scott Jennings Wake-Up Call, 5 to 6 a.m., only here on The Answer. We're visiting in the studio with Derek from Thompson Jewelers. And Derek's got some exciting news.
12: Oh, wow, Pete. 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
17: January 20th, 2017 will be remembered as the day the people became the rulers of this nation again. We assembled here today are issuing a new decree to be heard in every city, in every foreign capital, and in every hall of power. From this day forward, a new vision will govern our land. From this day forward, it's going to be only America first. We do not seek to impose our way of life on anyone, but rather to let it shine as an example. We will shine for everyone to follow. There should be no fear. We are protected, and we will always be protected. We will be protected by the great men and women of our military and law enforcement. And most importantly, we will be protected by God. We stand at the birth of a new millennium, ready to unlock the mysteries of space, to free the earth from the miseries of disease, and to harness the energies, industries, and technologies of tomorrow. A new national pride will stir our souls, lift our sights, and heal our divisions. Your voice, your hopes, and your dreams will define our American destiny. Together, we will make America strong again. We will make America wealthy again. We will make America proud again. We will make America safe again. And yes, together, we will make America great again. Thank you, God bless you, and God bless America.

0: everybody. Welcome to hour number two of the American Adversaries Drive Time Now Primetime Radio Show. Thanks so much for tuning in. Don't forget, you got Larry Elder following us at 7 o'clock. But in the meantime, you got Michael McBath, myself, Christopher Hart, in the Relax and Comfort Studio. It is at Thompson Jewelers Trumpin' Tuesday. Pete Paquette is on the bridge, and I am on the crystal clear Thompson Jewelers Diamond microphone. And we welcome our WACX-TV audience. I forgot to do that earlier. I apologize, but thank you for watching us on the Super Channel. 55.10 on your antenna remote. Okay, we got Randy Ross on the line. Randy, how you doing tonight?
1: I'm doing great. I got to tell you something real quick before we go to the congressman that Pete said to me when I called in. He goes, is this Anna Eskamani? There's microphones and cameras. We just assumed you're calling in.
0: Well, she's out of the job now, you know, as of the first of the year, because she's no longer in the state house. All right. Yeah. All right, okay. All right. Anyway, yeah, let's do a little DC declassified with Congressman Corey Mills. Congressman Mills, thanks for being with us tonight.
2: Yeah, thanks so much for having me, gentlemen.
0: Well, listen, I was privy to see some of the pictures from your recent cruise, and I'd like to know how I can get on that ship there.
2: you want to tell? It's real simple. All you got to do is raise your right hand, swear an oath, and enlist for a couple years.
0: I hear that. Tell the folks where you were and why you were there, please.
2: So I got a call from the Secretary of the Navy, Hung Cao, the Honorable Hung Cao, really good friend of mine, known him for many years. I remember when he ran for the Senate and for the House. 25-plus years of service to our Navy. I mean, an absolute, truly man of integrity and honor. And he called me and asked if I could come with him to fly over to Hawaii to brief with the 3rd and 7th Fleet there, as well as to take an VS Osprey, which is quite an incredible aircraft, fly onto the aircraft carrier, the USS Abraham Lincoln, who had just done one of the longest tours since World War II, over 10 months out in sea, to welcome the brave men and women back and to congratulate some of our heroes. And what an absolute honor that was, just to be able to, you know, talk with people from Florida that was serving on that that crew, and then also to meet their command, who was absolutely stellar, and also help dispel a bunch of the rumors that, you know, I'm going to throw out something that might shock everybody, but, you know, fake media likes to go ahead and spread rumors that are completely unfathomable. And you know, they were talking about the conditions on the ship, and I'll tell you, I talked to young sailors, young Marines. I would say 100% nearly of everything that was being told was completely false.
0: You're talking about the food and the living conditions.
2: The food, the living conditions, that there was an attempted mutiny type scenario. I mean, look, I went on there. Now, is there hardships when you're deployed? Absolutely. But let me tell you, the thing that I heard was, hey, you know, we weren't able to take showers for 2 days. Or, hey, you know, there's a couple days that we had cold showers, and that's because obviously they were building up the steam that's required in the actual ship itself. And, you know, a lot of them were disappointed because they would get ready to do a port call, for example, in, you know, Guam or one of the others, and it was supposed to be 3-4 days, and all of a sudden the situation would change in the Persian or in the Arabian Sea, and they'd have to depart after 1 day, and so they didn't get a lot of, you know, kind of liberty time. And, you know, that happens. I mean, obviously the situation, the scenario was very kinetic. This ship itself had dropped about 1.6 million pounds of explosives when you talk about hitting targets, defeating drone capabilities, et cetera. So, you know, they were disappointed about that. But this whole idea that, oh, we don't have flushing toilets, we don't have food provisions, we don't have this. You know, I went, I ate in the mess hall. I talked with the actual individual sailors and Marines, and it just couldn't be further from the truth. I mean, they were proud of their service. They were proud of, you know, what they were able to achieve. And, you know, my hat's off, and it's just such an honor to be able to sit amongst so many young heroes that, you know, continue to try and fight and to wear that uniform. So truly a blessing.
0: Did I see where Secretary Cao actually gave the commander of the ship an award for their service?
2: The commander of the ship, but also he gave the chief master sergeant a spot merit award for and gave him the Bronze Star, which I'll tell you, you know, the leadership was saying, oh, you know, let's do it in the commander's office. He says, no, he says, you know what, I want to do this amongst the men and women. And he did it right there in the chow hall in the Navy mess. And if you would have seen how much applause, how much, you know, chanting, how much encouragement that brought, you know, and it was almost like when, you know, the Secretary of the Navy gave that award, everyone in that mess hall felt like they had gotten awarded that as well. And that's really the camaraderie and the morale that it built. And, you know, when I watched us take the stage with someone who was a constituent or came from our state, and be able to take photos with them, be able to interact with them, be able to talk, watch the actual air operations. You know, we're watching F-22s, F-35s launch off the aircraft carrier. We were watching, you know, the day-to-day ops that was going on. I mean, it really is an incredible thing. And you're talking about a vessel which holds, you know, about 5,000 sailors and Marines. And at different times, it even holds a couple of your SEALs. And then I was able to do this with Medal of Honor recipient and former Navy SEAL Britt Slabinski, who is an incredible man, brought a lot of morale. But he talked a lot about, you guys just did an amazing thing. You guys just continue to try and defend our seas and defend our way of life. And don't think that when you go back home that the war is over. Always think about that mental impact. Always think about the invisible scars and impacts that it has. You know, take time for your family. Take time for yourself. So he really gave a great message about, you know, how do we actually make sure that our men and women who continue to wear that uniform stay mentally fit and healthy.
0: Do you think that the crew, as they're on their way home, and by the way, where are they heading? Are they heading to Hawaii? Are they heading to San Diego?
2: Back to San Diego, okay. And they've already arrived, and they had the hero's welcome they deserve with their families waiting there for them.
0: All right, excellent, excellent. And the media has not covered any of this, of course. Do you think that they understood the impact that they had and how important it was, historically speaking, this mission overall, and how successful they were?
2: I think that they had a great understanding of what it was that they were there to do. And I think that was really reiterated. And they said, you know, wow, I'm just like so impressed, like, that members took the time to fly out here to be with us. Like, this is a really big deal. And I told them a lot about kind of, you know, what's going on back home, what types of things that we're hearing, giving them the due respect that they deserve. And, you know, you could just see them kind of light up and be like, yeah, you know, I'm really proud that I was able to do this. You know, I talked to this young airman. He's a boatsman's or a gunner's mate, excuse me. And he said this was his very first time out at sea. And he said, you know, to be able to be here, to be able to contribute, and to know that we made a difference is so important to me. And, you know, this is a young 20-year-old kid, and I'm just like looking at him going, you know what, don't ever think that your contribution doesn't matter, because everyone back home is proud of you. And that's the biggest thing, was just letting them all know how proud we were that they're out there, you know, making sacrifices and commitment on behalf of the United States of America.
0: All right, Randy.
1: Congressman, I can't imagine the level of approvals and clearances, et cetera, to have you on that ship. So that's an amazing accomplishment. My question goes to, obviously, we're nearing 30 days out from the general election. Certainly, if you listen to the mainstream media, they'd want us to believe things are very close in the state of Florida, especially. But, you know, whether it's Congress or United States Senate and all the other races in between, what are your thoughts? What's the temperament of your colleagues when it comes to bracing for possible keeping control or possibly losing that opportunity and advantage? What are they saying? And, you know, just generalities. I don't want you to be specific necessarily, but what's the feeling?
2: Well, I can give some specifics. So I was with the Speaker of the House in his office this morning at 9:30, and we were talking about kind of the future of the House, the strategy of the House. The White House had contacted him about a potential transition plan for me into the administration, which I can update in a later date as soon as we get the confirmation on the position. But, you know, he feels that he has a pathway. He does understand that in certain districts we are underwater. We're going to have to spend a lot more time there. We're going to have to look at resources that are necessary. And like he said, you know, he's hopeful that we can hold the House, but I mean, I gave him some on-ground realities as well, where what I was seeing in various states, what I was hearing from various states, talking to fellow colleagues in the NRCC with their recruitment teams, and how things are panning out, but also just spending time checking the polls. And I'm not a big pollster guy, but it would at least give you a pulse. And I can tell you, I was sitting on the plane with Congressman Ronnie Jackson, and this is what concerns me slightly. You know, he kind of sits on the West Texas area, where it's kind of the red wall, as they call it. You know, because of how red those districts are, when you talk about places like Lubbock, Texas, and things like this, you know, that's really what usually prevents the Senate from flipping blue. And, you know, they kind of offset some of the votes that you see in the big metropolitan areas, which is what helped Ted Cruz to win his race. And he said that, you know, I'm getting shocked by some of my huge MAGA supporters and some of my biggest donors that's in the district. And I said, what do you mean? He said, well, you know, they're sitting here telling me, Ronnie, we love what you're doing. We love what the party's doing, things like that for the most part. But I'm so disappointed in the direction of the president. And that's concerning when you hear that. Now, me, myself, I'm not concerned. I know the president's got a great strategy. I just watched what he did with the all the different tech industry guys from AI. I understand the direction, having been more on the inside and being able to see those nuances. But what you're seeing is that, you know, people are upset when it comes to gas prices. I mean, you got to think about all of our agriculture, equipment, all of our trucks, things like that run on diesel, and people are having an impact to that. So, you know, people are frustrated. People want to see more. And I think that that's what concerns me with the upcoming midterm turnouts.
3: All right, Mike.
4: Yeah, Congressman, here's a quickie. I saw that Pete Hegseth today said they plan to do double cuts on admirals and generals. Good idea?
2: I love that idea. I think that when you've served in the military, I mean, absolutely, cut the fat, and I mean that in many ways. But, no, I think that what you realize when you've served in the military is that your senior non-commissioned officers, and especially your actual, like, core commanders, when you talk about company commanders and battalion commanders and even brigade commanders, you know, this is where things really get done. And I respect the, you know, 30-plus. I met with Admiral of 7th Fleet while I was in Hawaii. He's got 40 years of service, and I take nothing away from that. I'm so grateful that there are men and women who are willing to wear that uniform for 4 decades, 3 decades, 2 decades, or even to put it on at all. But we also realize that a lot of these admirals and generals, once they get to that point, what they're really thinking about is how do I monetize all of my career service in the private sector? And they kind of lose that warfighter ethos. And I think that, you know, if you listen to what Secretary of War has talked about, it's all about the warrior ethos. And so I think that, you know, trimming the fat and making sure that we have a more robust backbone of our non-commissioned officers and young JOs, I think that's really where it goes.
4: Good.
0: All right, Congressman, I have two unrelated questions. One, I learned over the weekend, I think it was a Trump post, somebody put out a post that President Trump is coming to Florida 2 times between now and the midterm election day. I wonder if you know where he's going to come in Florida. That might tell us something about where there perhaps are weaknesses here in Florida. And the other question, unrelated, this has to do with Secretary of War Hegseth, evidently today called for a readiness report to see if we can muster up enough troops to get ready for something evidently involving Cuba. Your answers?
2: Well, the first one, I mean, I'm not going to release until the president's team releases it. I had heard there's definitely going to be one in the Central Florida area, one also in the South Florida area.
0: Okay.
2: Again, this is really focused on trying to help, you know, Byron Donalds, who the president has endorsed, who the people have nominated with his governor's perspective, but also to try and help certain congressional candidates, to help our Senate when it comes to Ashley Moody to be able to secure those areas. Because, you know, the president understands the importance of states like Texas and Florida, who really hold the ground when it comes to Republican values and when it comes to holding that red state capability. And so he's reinforcing that. And, you know, like the president's team has said, he plans to be on the trail every single day in the month of October. The man doesn't sleep. He's a continual workhorse. And so I'm grateful for him being able to do that. When it comes to the Secretary of War, Pete Hegseth, we do a lot of these readiness exercises and readiness reports when it comes to, potential conflict, or if it comes to doing kind of a spot audit, things like this. And so it's not uncommon, but we also know that Secretary of State Rubio has kind of picked up his rhetoric with regards to how things will be handled with regards to Cuba and the people of Cuba. And so, you know, with this president, nothing is predictable. The only thing that you can guarantee is that what he does is going to be about making America first.
0: Let it be noted that the congressman answered both questions without having to have me repeat one of the two, which is kind of difficult to do sometimes. Randy, go ahead.
1: Congressman, real important question. Do you watch The View? I'm just kidding. It's a joke.
2: I would literally rather go through a root canal every single day than watch The View. And I would literally rather have my eyes gouged out than see Whoopi Goldberg.
0: Oh,
2: in anything.
0: My God.
1: That was a joke.
0: Amen.
1: Well, my real
0: that.
1: Question is, you know, gas prices obviously are such a hot button coming into this midterm process. You know, there are opportunities for some of these gas taxes to be relieved for a temporary period of time or something. Mm-hmm. Are you guys talking about anything like that at the congressional level that might give you know, first of all, it would help out in just what's happening with our perception moving into the midterms. But are those things that are in your guys' wheelhouse of power, or they're just not being considered?
2: They are being discussed. They are being considered. But look, the real issue is President Trump really reiterated the idea of drill, baby, drill. And he's done a great job of increasing our capabilities. But what I've talked about before is where under Democrat-controlled power, we've reduced over the years more and more of our refinery capabilities. Yeah. We now need to be chanting, refine, baby, refine.
3: Yeah.
2: And that's really where it's about, is us making sure that we have the ability to be self-contained here, because we are energy dominant and energy independent when it comes to our production, but it's our ability to refine and get that into the system. And so you can take Venezuela, you can take the Straits of Hormuz, which is 20% of global travel and global economy. But at the end of the day, you really got to be able to refine your own products and keep things here at home.
3: Mike?
4: Yeah, Congressman, I noticed last weekend our president flew into the Texas-Tennessee football game. The place went nuts when the plane flew over the stadium.
0: And when he was introduced.
4: Oh, yeah. I mean, they went nuts. I guarantee he picked up votes or whatever. I just wonder, with the Gators 4-1, would he consider coming into Gainesville, flying over?
0: The swamp.
4: I think he would generate a bunch of votes that way, as simple as that sounds.
0: Yeah.
2: Well, I'll tell you what, I would love to see it as well. And I'll tell you, I was super excited to watch our University of Florida Gators really put a whooping on Ole Miss, who had just come off of a pretty big win. I did congratulate them on beating LSU, because know that was a personal thing with Lane Kiffin stepping out of them in the playoffs to go switch over to make money.
0: Right.
2: But at the same time, you may play well in the Grove, but that doesn't mean you can bring that junk to the swamp. So we really told them what the SEC is all about when they came in.
4: No, the Gators had really a fine performance, and I think they could really be a top team. I'd love
2: fantastic
4: to see the
2: fantastic running game
4: in.
2: And their defense is amazing.
4: Yep.
0: All right. Congressman, we know that the House has been adjourned until after the elections. Is it realistic to think that anything is going to get done before the end of the year at all with this Congress?
2: Oh, God.

0: and start codifying President Trump's executive orders. We have to make sure that we make it as difficult as possible for any incoming House to try and go ahead and flip what the president has done. That's a very important step. And I know that the House has done a great job of planning both strategies. Speaker Johnson and I, as I said, I was in his office this morning. You got to run through all scenarios. Even if it's not the most likely, you plan for the worst and you hope for the best. And that's exactly what we're doing here in the House. And so I think we'll start getting some more things done, especially after the midterm elections. I know that the Senate has passed a couple of things that we really want to look at. One of them was coupling the Save America Act with banning insider trading of Congress. I would love to see that pass. That was one of the things that I ran on whenever I first ran for election in 2021. I would love for that to be one of the things that I'm able to vote on and support as I go out and look at my transition. So I'm hopeful, but I don't have any guarantee at this point.
1: All right, Randy.
2: Congressman, your District 7, Volusia, Seminole County, obviously you've done some great work there. You'll be going on to a new chapter, which we're excited to see what that is. But what's the biggest challenge facing District 7 that, unfortunately, you're not going to have the opportunity or time to be able to see it through? But what is the biggest challenge facing that district in the future?
0: Well, I think that definitely we need to be able to look at how we're actually motivating people to get out and vote. I think that we have to continue to look at our coastal shorelands, making sure that we're able to preserve those. Again, you know, there was three members before me who was trying to secure the Corps of Engineers to do the beach erosion studies and start repairing and really kind of getting the recovery there, which I was able to secure. But I think that looking at infrastructure projects is really important, making sure that we understand our sub-streets, making sure we're able to build that out, making sure that our doctors and our hospitals are actually being well-utilized and that we're able to try and continue to keep an eye on our educational systems. There's just so much. I mean, it's a plethora of things. The same kitchen table issues that we always talk about, strong economy, helping our small businesses. But really what I'm considering is looking at the idea that, you know, District 7 is very unique. It's the third lowest Republican seat, I think, in the state of Florida. And we've got more Republicans registered here than Democrats, but we've got almost an equal number of NPAs as we do to Democrats. And so we need to do a really good job of making sure that we explain that the Republican Party is the big tent party and that, you know, all is welcome. And so I think that's a really important message that we need to continue to reiterate.
1: Congressman, I'd like to go back to where we started with you going out to the Abraham Lincoln. Now, let me preface this by saying I do not fly well. My ears pop. when the plane banks to the left, I lean to the right. I mean, I'm not a very good flyer. Was this your first?
0: Hey, Chris, bear in mind, we also were battling the hurricane wind.
1: Oh,
0: and that was one of the things that we had all of that to deal with as well. And let me tell you, as big of a ship and vessel as the USS Abraham Lincoln was, you could fill it list from side to side.
1: Oh, was this your first carrier landing?
0: It was the first time. It's not the first time I've been on a carrier, but it was the first time I've actually flown out and done a carrier landing while it was underway. And it was just such an incredible experience.
1: From my standpoint, which was scarier, the landing or the takeoff?
0: Neither, actually. I mean, it was quite smooth overall. I mean, the Osprey's an incredible aircraft. Yeah. I mean, we had amazing pilots. And the one thing that I knew is that if I'm on the aircraft with the Secretary of the Navy, that aircraft has been looked over about a million times to guarantee it's going to be safe and effective. So no concerns there.
1: All right. The latest on Iran. The president, I think, made it pretty clear, no kinetic action until after the elections, if then. Do you think that's the right strategy at this point?
0: I don't think that we should play anything by elections. I think that if there's a actual posed threat there, I mean, we know that they had Iran had tried to propose a couple of different options. They tried to look at a different ceasefire, which the president had said that didn't meet muster, so he had rejected it. We can't do things simply to play politics. We have to make sure that it's the right decision and the right calls. And so I think, while I hope that it remains, I think based on threat level situation and determinants of what happens, I think that the president will take the necessary actions. I think that's why you have the Secretary of Navy making sure that, you know, when the Lincoln came back, we rolled another aircraft carrier to make sure that we're maintaining a strong, solid presence in the Middle East. And so I think it's important that we look always to try and find diplomatic and peaceful resolutions. But again, it's kind of that idea of hope for peace but prepare for war. And that's exactly what the president's been standing on with the America First agenda.
1: All right, Randy, if you got a really quick question, just time for one more.
2: I just a real quick question. You know, if you get this next opportunity, will you?

0: you still live in Florida, or will you move to D.C., you think?
1: Well, Florida's home. It always has been. I mean, I remember when people were trying to say carpet bagging because I had to live in D.C. when I worked at the Pentagon or when I was working overseas. Florida's home. It's always been home. It has been to my family for generations. And so that's always going to be my place of residence. I'm always going to maintain a home there. Yeah. If I have to live in D.C. at times, then so be it. You have to do your job, and that's part of service. It's like any military member who's stationed in a different state. It doesn't mean that's his home. That's just where he's stationed for the time. So Florida's home. Florida will always be home, and Florida's always going to be a part of what I stand for.
2: And you always got a home here
0: perfect
2: with the
0: American.
2: All right, and you always got a home here with the American adversaries. And when you are ready to announce your new endeavor, we'd love to have you come on the show and announce it. And it doesn't have to be on a Trump and Tuesday; it could be any day of the week. Congressman Mills, we love you. Take
0: but
2: care.
0: But we prefer
2: yourself.
0: Trump and Tuesday.
1: Love right. you guys. God bless you, and I'll be there for you, Randy. Don't worry.
2: All right. Okay. Hang in there. All right. We'll be
1: God
2: back.
1: Bless.
2: We'll be back.
3: I'm Keith Peters in Washington. A flood watch is covering 12 states across the Midwest into the plains and Southwest. Tropical moisture from Hurricane Polo is fueling the flood threat through Wednesday in the Southwest and Central U.S. and across Texas, the Southern Plains, and the Midwest. Moisture from Tropical Storm Rachel is pushing the flood threat late Wednesday through Friday. This comes as an active monsoon season targets the Southwest, with deadly flooding seen across parts of New Mexico and Grand Canyon National Park. President Trump is hailing Tuesday's White House summit on artificial intelligence. Trump and House Speaker Mike Johnson hosted Elon Musk and the heads of Anthropic, OpenAI, NVIDIA, and others as fears grow over the rapid advancement of AI. On Wall Street, the Dow down by 131 points. This is SRN News.
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0: ordinary place where the stars and stripes and the eagle flies.
1: We are back. We are live. We are the American Adversaries, and we thank you for tuning in on this Thompson Jewelers Trumpin' Tuesday with Michael McBath and myself, Christopher Hart, in the relaxing comfort studio, Pete Paquette on the bridge, and I am on the crystal clear Thompson Jewelers Diamond microphone, and we'll go over the contest challenge again here shortly, but right now, let's go visit with Derek Hicks of Thompson Jewelers. Derek, how you doing tonight?
2: I'm doing great. How are you guys doing?
1: Pretty good, except Derek. Last Friday night I was thinking, boy, they need Derek in the booth tonight because the Blue Darters took it on the chin after the week before. Yeah. They had a great game when you were help calling it. And so I don't know.
3: Yeah. Oh, he's the magic.
2: I wish it was that easy. And I was thinking, watching the game, thinking about Mike. So at the end there, I'm going, oh, no. Mike's probably not happy right now.
1: Of course, he's on my Penn State. Yeah,
3: Derek, I have to tell you, you know, it's funny because this is a new coach, and, you know, it's a whole new setup. We unfortunately took in a lot of kids from other schools, and you don't know what you have till you get into a difficult game. And we actually left at the end of third quarter because it looked like the end was near, even though we were ahead, and boy, were we right. But I will tell you, there's nothing more inspiring than going to a college football game. You know, like we had 103,000, and it's so fun to see how these kids love it. They socialize, they get all smiles, they do the right thing. You see no protests anywhere in sight there. And, I'm just a big fan of football in general for, amen, I think, it what it does for the populace, and people don't know that. You ought to go watch a big Gator game or a big UCF game or a Big Ten game. You will be inspired, and it's really uplifting as it can get. So, very good.
2: Amen to that. Yes, you look at President Trump there at the Texas-Tennessee game and doing the flyover, and I think they had about 100,000 at that game.
1: Yeah.
3: Wasn't that great the way those people received it? I mean, they played it, and there were people screaming in the stands, and they're cheering, thumbs up. And I guarantee you that got some of these politicians running for office more votes because he showed up,
2: He showed up, exactly. Yeah, there's something special. We always talk about, you know, football is always special to us, and I know all sports are great, but there's something special about football, so... Yeah, I mean, I think you even saw it in Rio with the they had football down there, and there they watched the Cowboys and Ravens battle to the last second when they kick a field goal.
1: Yeah.
2: I think you converted a lot of soccer fans.
3: Oh, yeah, you're not kidding. I mean, that was about the best type of ending you could have ever had in an NFL game in front of a big crowd.
1: It reminded me of that Michigan State game, though. Western Michigan, yes. Mm-hmm. Because what happened was Dallas went down, kicked the field goal to tie the game with like 7 seconds left. And then the Ravens get the ball. They have run one play. They complete a pass. And it appears as though the clock went to zero. They put second back
3: don't
1: on the clock.
3: Tell me that.
1: The guy comes in and kicks the winning field goal.
3: I was going to say, don't tell me.
1: But it did make for a very exciting finish, that's for sure.
3: But, Derek, I know you're a big sports enthusiast, so I want to give you a tip. Tonight at 6:30, the Indiana Fever, WNBA.
1: Is it WNBA?
3: Caitlin Clark and Sophie Cunningham are playing maybe the final
2: game. Oh, I like her.
3: Oh, yes, final game. They play two out of three playoffs. They lost the first one, and this one's at Indiana. You watch it. You get Prime. Good. It's on Prime TV, but you watch what the crowd does. It's sold out like all the games that Caitlin Clark plays.
2: Great. Yeah, it's something special about sports. And also, as you know, at the beginning of the summer, I made a prediction. I said, there's an old team that's back, and I told my son, all I want is a Raiders hat for Father's Day.
1: Yep.
2: And who is 3-0?
3: 3-0.
2: Buffalo Raiders.
3: I'm enthused about that. I do know that the Raiders and the Bills collide in about 2-3 weeks. We'll see what happens.
2: I know that.
1: I'm hoping they'll both be undefeated.
2: How good they are, right?
1: Yeah.
3: They both could be undefeated. Could very well be
1: undefeated. Absolutely.
2: Well, they play the Chiefs, so that'll be their first test here. I think in 2 weeks they play the Chiefs.
3: Yeah, that'll be a good test.
1: The Raiders.
3: Yeah, real good test.
1: Yeah. Yeah, no doubt about it. No doubt about it. But, yeah, I mean, something special about football, our version of football, not soccer, because it is all American. Yeah. It is about, you know, the struggle, you know, man-to-man struggle. I mean, but team to team as well. And it's oftentimes who does the basics right. Mm-hmm. And that's a lesson in life. If you get the basics right, everything else falls into place.
3: If you do all the little things right, the big things will take care of themselves.
1: Right.
3: That was another paternal statement.
2: I picked up a pastor one time who was speaking at our church, and he happened to be pastor of Tom Landry from the Dallas Cowboys.
3: Mm-hmm.
2: This is a long time ago. And I said, anything new or special about Tom Landry you could tell me? He goes, yeah, I got a story. He said, I asked Tom, I go, was there anything different, just after he was retired from coaching, is there anything different you would do? And he said, I would make 1-3 and 3-1. And he said, what does that mean? He said, when we pick players, we would look for talent, drive, and character. That's what the Dallas Cowboys would put in. He goes, that's what most teams put in. But he said, if I had to do it all over again, he said, I would make character number one, drive number two, and talent number three. And I think that's a great for all sports teams, not just football.
1: Yeah, that's because oftentimes the talented guys can be the laziest, too.
3: And it's very true.
2: Yeah.
3: I mean, on teams, when you have guys paying positions, every once in a while you'll see a defensive back totally out of place. If a good coach would say, you know what, you can get beat physically, I won't be upset with it. You get beat mentally, you could have prevented that, you're gone.
1: Yeah.
3: You know what I mean? Because that's stuff that can be prevented by just proper preparation and caring about what you're doing.
1: Yeah.
2: Drive. Yep. Right. And I thought about that when he told me that, and how you talked about your coach somewhere, you know, because you can get somebody with incredible talent, but they're just wild. As you know, they usually don't. They burn out pretty quick.
3: How about Diggs? You know, what's this? Is 15 or something? You know, the receiver? I mean, obviously the guy's a great receiver, but everybody gets rid of him within a year or two because he's a locker room lawyer, and they don't want that in the locker room.
1: Yeah.
2: No, I don't blame them.
1: Yeah, absolutely. Yeah, it wasn't Yogi Berra that said he was talking about baseball, but it could be for any sport.
3: Yeah.
1: I think he said it was 90% mental and the other 50% was physical or something like
3: funny.
1: That. And it really is. And that's why I think Tom Landry, you know, said what he did. But, you know, we got Florida Gators football is back.
2: Yeah,
1: the Jaguars.
2: They're looking awesome.
1: Yeah.
2: UCF's not too bad either.
1: Yeah, they showed big this past weekend, had a great victory, and seems to have found a new quarterback, perhaps. They kind of seem to have been on searching over the last
3: TCU
1: couple of years.
3: That's a good win against TCU. That's a real good one.
1: Yeah, you know, a good solid victory.
2: Well, like Mike said, go to the game. We go to the UCF game. We usually try to go at least once a year to the UCF game. It's great. It's just so exciting and fun. And even if you're not a big enthusiastic UCF, just like Mike said, to go to a college game, it's so great.
1: Yeah, absolutely, because the enthusiasm, you have bands and all that.
3: The bands, the dancing girls, it's just, well, wait a second, the cheerleaders, the flag girls, a second.
1: Yeah, right.
3: But it's great, it's absolutely great.
2: I think you were talking about the Dallas Cowboy cheerleaders.
3: Oh, yeah, maybe I got the games mixed up.
2: I think wrong team.
1: Yeah, exactly. But, I mean, this is my favorite time of year, fall, college football. You got the NFL, too. But there's just something about a college football game, like Mike is saying. It's just, it's different from any other sporting event, in my opinion.
3: I mean, and there's so many people, 103,000 people.
2: Yeah,
3: it's crazy. And they're dancing in front of the stadium. Yeah. They don't care.
2: And what?
3: Yep.
2: Politics doesn't matter, does it?
3: No, it doesn't.
2: You can be sitting right next to a Democrat on one side, an independent, but if he's pulling for, you know, the Penn State, you don't care for those couple hours. That's your guy.
3: Not at least till the end.
1: But if he's pulling for Wisconsin, he can be as mad as he can be, and you hate him for that game, right?
3: Hey, it's going to be a rain of football. He's going to get a beer at the back of the head.
1: But that's why we get so frustrated when players and coaches and leagues pull politics into sports. We
3: Keep
1: don't want it,
3: it
1: there.
3: Right.
1: Exactly.
3: Keep it out.
1: It should be immune from that sort of thing. And most of the more wise individuals in the...
3: But Chris, the perfect one right now is the WNBA. Politics has ruined it. You know, racism and politics have destroyed the league.
1: Yeah.
3: The commissioner has now resigned.
1: Yeah, it cost
3: There's
1: going to
3: be
1: her
3: changes
1: job.
3: Of coaches when this is over. And these two girls on the Fever were victims of what we know went on.
1: Yeah, well, so, but anyway, I'm glad it's college football season. But it's also getting to be the gift-giving season. And, of course, Thompson Jewelers has those special gifts, diamond sets, diamond earrings, brooches, necklaces, bracelets. They got them right there at Thompson Jewelers. Great prices. You can put them on layaway, have them hold them for you up until the day you want to give it away or a day before. And they're open 6 days a week, right, Derek?
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1: Yeah, absolutely. 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Or buy something out of the cabinet because they got beautiful stuff there. I mean, you can spend hours there just looking and admiring the pieces that they have. Lots of character in those jewelry pieces. So check them out at Thompson Jewelers and say hey to Derek when you get there. Right, Derek?
2: Yeah, love it. Love talking to all the American Adversaries customers. Just give a great time when they come in. There's camaraderie. It's interesting because we have similar beliefs and everything, so it's great. It goes beyond a regular customer, so we love all our American Adversary customers.
1: That makes me very proud
3: well,
1: to hear that.
3: Well, you take care of them very well, which is great,
1: that
3: too.
1: That you do. All right, thank you so very much, Derek. We appreciate you.
2: All right, good talking to you guys.
3: All right, we'll see you.
1: You do the same, all right?
3: What the heck is that?
1: Diamonds are a girl's best friend. There you go. All right, we'll be back with more of the American Adversaries on a Thompson Jewelers Trumpin' Tuesday and Mike's Contest Challenge for Thursday.
3: Oh, yeah.
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0: This is going to be another great contest. Our last contest we did on behalf of Pete, that was sort of depressing. It was on rain.
1: That was my song. I picked this one out.
0: But this contest is we want you to incorporate sunshine, the word, or song, or sun. I'm sorry. Sunshine, sun, or sunny. In a record.
1: In a song.
0: Pick out any song record you have that has one of those three words in it, and you're on your way. Potential big prize.
1: All right, so that's an example. Here comes the sun, right? All right, sun, sunny, or sunshine in a song. That is your challenge for Thursday. That's going to test your knowledge of songs. Okay, I mentioned earlier that President Trump had a significant win at the Supreme Court today. It was 6-3. Similar votes as the one last week, which allowed him to go ahead and, what was that one for? Oh, that was the, I call it the SAVE Act Light, where they approved, at least while the hearing goes, while the case goes forward through the courts, they allowed his executive order saying that government agencies can share information in order to verify voter registration and citizenship. And that had been blocked by some judges. This one, same, and that was 6-3. You had the three liberals and the six semi and conservative justices. Same thing today. Kagan, Sotomayor, and Jackson voted and dissented from this decision. This decision has to do with sending illegal immigrants to third countries. In other words, not their home country, but to some other country that is willing to take them. And a number of illegals have already been sent out this way. Of course, the liberals and the progressives are complaining about this, filed suit. Lower court judges stayed President Trump's executive order. The Supreme Court once again said no. He can go ahead and continue to do this while this case plays its way through the courts. Now, Department of Homeland Security has said that the majority of people being sent to other countries other than their home country requested that. They did not want to go home. Like that one guy, remember he didn't want to go back to El Salvador. We sent him down and then they had to bring him back and all that stuff. He didn't want to go there. And if we'd have sent him somewhere else, presumably he'd still be there. I think he's still back in the United States, though, if I'm not mistaken. Is that perhaps now this can go forward. But they said no. He can continue to send illegals out to basically any country that is willing to accept them. So another victory for President Trump. By the way, the latest numbers, estimates are that over 650,000 illegals have been, shall we say, forcefully deported against their wishes. Another 1.9 million estimated have left of their own volition.
0: Now, did we pay most of them when they left?
1: Self-deported. Presumably, yes. That was $1,000 each.
0: Or something like that.
1: That's a lot cheaper than keeping them here.
0: Unequivocally.
1: So that would be about 2.5 million, give or take, you know, 10 or 20,000 or so. And no, it's not the 10, 15 million that came in under Biden, but it is a significant start. And obviously, we're not going to get them all out by the end of President Trump's tenure, even though the pace is picking up. So this is why we're going to have to not just win here in 2026, but we're going to have to then focus on winning in 2028, or all this can once again slip away, slip through our fingers, like trying to hold on to water with your bare hands.
0: You know what, Chris, it does look like, though, the economy is starting to go very much our way.
1: Oh, yeah.
0: And it'll be recognized. I just unfortunately don't know if it'll be recognized within the next 4 weeks.
1: No, it could very well not be.
0: By the general public.
1: I think most people are kind of already set in their ways, unless gasoline takes a significant drop, which could very well.
0: It could, have a quick announcement and boom, there it goes.
1: I mean, I think President Trump is content with just letting the Iranians, you know, spin in the wind. And, you know, they're going broke. Mike was talking about the IRGC now, they don't go out alone.
0: They go out in motorcycle
1: gangs.
0: They go out
1: in groups.
0: How about that? To be a servant so they can reach further out and intimidate the public because they fear groups getting together and...
1: Well, and they travel in groups because they are in fear for their own lives.
0: Right.
1: Because now more and more of them are being killed, assassinated by their own people. As we told you on Sunday night when we had Bahram on, the Kurds are, there are now incursions going on. There mm-hmm. are skirmishes. There are some firefights going, not in Tehran, not in that portion, but in the outskirts of the country, you might say, along the border there with Afghanistan and Turkey and Pakistan. So you do have some things going on inside the country that ultimately therein lies the solution. And that is that the freedom fighters overthrow the IRGC and install a pro-Western government.
0: And plus, Chris, if you haven't been paid for weeks and you're in the military.
1: Well, if you're in anybody.
0: Anything.
1: Yeah.
0: How much is your loyalty when you know there are a bunch of scoundrels?
1: Yeah, that's right. Mm. And this is some breaking news I just got from Kathy Santomassino. Kristi Noem has filed for divorce from her husband, Mike. How about that?
0: Right. Hey, hello, baby.
1: I think Corey Lewandowski's already got that sewed up, though.
0: Don't be late, old baby. You know.
1: That's right.
0: Thank you for getting that across to me. I'll be fired up.
1: And Tulsi Gabbard was seen entering the White House today.
0: Really?
1: Yes. Yes, indeed. So don't know what that was all about. And if you heard, I hope you heard the interview with Congressman Corey Mills, but he did kind of break some news for Central Florida here when he said that President Trump, one of his two rallies that will happen sometime in October, will be in Central Florida. I had a feeling.
0: There it is, Chris.
1: Didn't I tell you that
0: weeks
1: ago?
0: That's right, man. The American adversaries, the Cauchy of politics.
1: That's right.
0: Bet on what's going on while listening to this station.
1: We told you weeks ago. I had a feeling he would be coming in Central Florida.
2: South Florida, in the front yard of the studio.
1: That's right. South Florida was the other area that Congressman Mills said. He didn't get any more specific than that. He didn't, as he said, didn't want to get out in front of the Trump campaign.
0: Mm-hmm.
1: But he did a little bit by saying that. So as soon as we find out, we'll certainly let you know. If it is here in the Orlando area, we'll certainly try to be there in some form. Don't know anything.
0: I remember
1: other than
0: the
1: that.
0: One we went to at the fairgrounds.
1: Yeah, the fairgrounds.
0: Remember that?
1: That was,
0: we were with the mob and
1: that was the thank you tour.
0: Yeah,
1: remember?
0: Yeah.
1: After he got elected in 2016,
0: I remember that.
1: He made a few stops doing a thank you tour.
0: Yeah,
1: and it was right before Christmas.
0: Right.
1: And I remember we were there in the media area.
0: Mm-hmm.
1: You remember that?
0: Yeah. And then they had some people we weren't in love with that were around us, and
1: I had I still have it at home. It was a pro Trump sign. It had to do with him and I think in a Santa Claus hat or something.
0: Yeah.
1: And when the White House media showed up, they looked at that sign and they looked at me, and you would have thought I just passed gas in their face. I mean, it was so funny to see the looks on their face. How dare this guy be in this media stable with us, corral? And by the way, there were throngs. There were thousands and thousands of people there that night.
0: Yep.
1: And right in the heart of Pine Hills. And by a lot of black people showed up and had a great time that night. And anyway, we look forward to him coming back to Central Florida, by the way, which is where he announced his run for re-election back in 2019.
0: Maybe you could send him a note, Chris, just reminding him of the past.
1: Say, hey, President
0: Trump. I'd like to see you again. Chris Hart.
1: Oh, by the way, and after the Jeffrey, or whatever his name was, called last week with this stupid stuff about Byron Donalds.
0: Oh, my God.
1: President Trump and Byron Donalds both responded over the weekend to that, saying, what are you talking about? Nobody took his endorsement down.
0: You're right.
1: And but I
0: because I read it myself, and I went, "What was that guy talking about?"
1: He was a seminar caller, but I don't recall anybody else getting harassed like that. So you never know who's listening, Mike.
0: I know.
1: But if you're out there, President Trump, we love you. Thank you. All right. And thank you, folks, for tuning in. Don't forget, you got Larry Elder, the great Eldersky, the sage of South Central, coming up next. And then, of course, we'll be back tomorrow night. Songs with Sun, Sunshine, or Sunny in them is what we're looking for Thursday.
0: Thank you I don't know what.
1: All right. Here comes the sun.
0: Darling.
1: All right. In the meantime, keep loving, keep praying. Don't you give up. Don't you dare surrender. We're going to keep on fighting so we can keep on winning. And whatever you do, please keep the faith. Night, everybody.
3: Florida's stronger, conservative voice. The answer. WORL. Orlando. Orlando. Orlando. Orlando. Orlando.
4: News this hour from Town Hall. I'm Keith Peters in Washington. There's been a verdict in the trial of former American Idol contestant and former music pastor Caleb Flynn. Flynn's accused of killing his wife Ashley in their Ohio home. Judge Jeanine Pratt reads the unanimous verdicts to 9 counts.
5: Caleb C. Flynn, count 1, guilty of aggravated murder. Count 2, murder, guilty. Verdict on count 3, guilty. 4, murder, guilty. 5, guilty. 6, verdict, guilty of felonious assault. Count 7, guilty of tampering with evidence.
4: Prosecutors argued Flynn killed his wife as she slept because he wanted to be with his mistress, while Flynn maintained an intruder was responsible. President Trump is promising that his government wouldn't limit the development of artificial intelligence, even as top executives of AI firms that have called for delays convene in Washington.
6: President Trump is continuing to throw his support behind AI. He unveiled the AI-powered America.gov today, which aims to make it easier for Americans to interact with the federal government.
7: We're putting power and control back into the hands of the people, right where it belongs.
6: He said some services that used to take months to take care of can now be done in just a few clicks. It's described as a centralized portal for federal information. I'm Wendy Swanson.
4: Secretary of War Pete Hegseth is expected to announce deep cuts to the military's top brass. Reports say Hegseth will call for a 20% reduction to the number of positions reserved for admirals and generals at the Pentagon during his State of the Force address from the Quantico, Virginia Marine Corps base Wednesday. On Wall Street, the Dow down by 131 points, the Nasdaq dropped 22, the S&P lower by 12, oil near $89 a barrel. More at townhall.com.
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14: 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British police arrested 5 young men near an airbase used by American forces. They were suspected of explosives offenses and preparing a terrorist act. Today, all 5 are out on bail. Authorities call them British nationals but won't release their names. Police are investigating possible foreign state involvement. Iran denies any role. The public's been told almost nothing, and while investigators are still working out what happened, every suspect has been released. Police say bail conditions are strict, but armed officers responded. Bomb disposal experts examined the scene. If the threat was serious enough for that, why is releasing all 5 safe? These men certainly deserve due process. But official secrecy and pompous reassurances are no substitute for protecting the public. This kind of politically correct, cowardly complacency is how once great civilizations die.
15: Foundations of Freedom, a look at America's founding principles and the leaders who shaped our nation.
16: Ronald Reagan understood that freedom sometimes requires more than quiet diplomacy. It requires moral clarity. On June 12, 1987, standing before the Brandenburg Gate in a divided Berlin, Reagan issued a direct challenge to Soviet leader Mikhail Gorbachev. "Mr. Gorbachev, tear down this wall." The Berlin Wall was more than concrete and barbed wire. It represented a system that restricted movement, divided families, and denied millions the freedoms Americans often take for granted. Reagan refused to treat that division as permanent. He understood that free nations must be willing to identify the difference between liberty and oppression, and have the courage to say so. 2 years later, the Berlin Wall fell. Freedom survives when people refuse to accept tyranny as inevitable. So when freedom is challenged today, will we have the courage to defend it with the same clarity?
17: 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The Answer.
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21: 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Welcome to the program. 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
21: 888-971-7243, 888-971-SAGE. I am Larry Elder. We are Salem News Channel. Special Counsel Jack Smith, who led two criminal investigations against Trump, came under heavy fire today from Republican senators who accused Smith of lawfare, bias, and of engaging in a Trump-hating witch hunt. Secretary of State Marco Rubio explains that Trump had no choice but to wage war on Iran. Democrats running in swing states and swing districts are not inviting AOC to campaign with them. Abdul El-Sayed is one big exception. Are gas prices really breaking the backs of Americans? There is another way of looking at this, you know. For voters who describe themselves as MAGA, Trump has an approval rating of, wait for it, 98%. California Congressman Ro Khanna said if Democrats take back Congress, the Epstein files should be one of our highest priorities. That was affordability. The five suspects accused of plotting an attack on an Air Force base used by the U.S. military in the U.K. are already out on bail. All of this and more, 888-971-SAGE, 888-971-7243. 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That's relieffactor.com. I want to get to the interrogation of Jack Smith, the prosecutor that investigated Trump for January 6th and for having documents that allegedly violated the law. We'll get to that in just a second. But first, can I just spend a little bit on this issue of gas prices and affordability? This is a headline in the LA Times. This is in May. "The expensive gas economy. Fewer nights out, more belt tightening." It begins, "Higher prices at the pump are making Avarice Crawford rethink her spending. The 33-year-old has started to scale back on her fun budget, meaning fewer steak dinners and happy hours with coworkers. Instead, she's seeking out free activities like going to the park." Skipping, "Gasoline will be a pain point for travelers this Memorial Day weekend. For many Americans, cutting back has already become the new reality after gas prices top $4.50 a gallon for the first time in nearly 4 years. Next paragraph, "As the Iran war drags on, the average nationwide retail price is now less than 50 cents away from an all-time high, according to the American Automobile Association. In California, regular unleaded has already passed $6 a gallon." Okay, so that was the LA Times in May of this year. Now, this is the LA Times just a few days ago. "Rising gas prices frustrate voters. Trump says it's an inexpensive way to pay for the Iran war." Inexpensive price, rather, to pay for the Iran war. "Skyrocketing gas prices driven by President Trump's war with Iran." A little bias right there, President Trump's war. So, in other words, he didn't go to war on behalf of the American people. He didn't go to war to stop Iran from getting a bomb. It's Trump's war. You know, I think I'm going to get up and either do 9 holes of golf, or I think I'm just going to go to war against Iran. You know, after all, it's my war. Squeezing working middle-class Americans, forcing painful trade-offs between basic like groceries, commuting to work, and keeping their businesses afloat. Bipartisan anger, despite Trump calling higher pump prices an inexpensive cost for the Iran war. Polls show most Americans say his administration has worsened the economy and see gas costs as a major household problem. All right? Washington Post, just yesterday, soaring diesel prices are clobbering Trump's MAGA faithful, exposing rifts. Now, let me suggest something to you. I want to again quote J.P. Morgan. Quote, as a percentage of disposable income, gasoline expenditure only sits at about 2.5%, one of the lowest levels in the past 65 years. Let me repeat that. As a percentage of disposable income, gasoline expenditure only sits at about 2.5%, one of the lowest levels in the past 65 years, end of quote. Now that's J.P. Morgan, not going to be on the algorithm feeds that people on the left see. But there's even more. I was looking at an article about how AI removes the drudgery of doing basic calculating. Calculations often take a lot of time, they're boring, people get them wrong. So this guy wrote an article, wrote a comment to the article about AI. And he said, I use ChatGPT to calculate the cost per mile of gas in 1976 versus now, and to answer whether gas prices are near historic highs. So his calculation required two things. The first, it's obvious, to convert the price of gas in 1976, which is 59 cents, to today's dollar, which would be $3.36. The second is this, which a lot of people haven't thought of, and you certainly don't see it anywhere else. Miles per gallon per vehicle today is nearly double what it was in 1976 because cars are more efficient. Factor that in. 1976, the average car got 14.2 miles per gallon. 2026, the average car gets 27.2 miles per gallon. So in 1976, average, we spent 23.7 cents per mile. Today, 16.5 cents per mile. So the cost per mile today is 30% less than it was in 1976. Put another way, a driver driving 12,000 miles would spend about $2,839 1976, adjusted for inflation. Today, the same distance costs $1,976, or 30% less, roughly $863 less, because the cars are more fuel efficient. So, when you take into consideration that you're spending less per mile than in 1976, spending less as a percentage of disposable income than in 1976, it really isn't that bad. And then I got a letter. I mentioned it to you before, but I want to read it again. He said, Larry, I used to be in local news for years, and every time gas prices went up, we sent a team out to the gas stations, hear people go BMW, which stands for word that rhymes with witch, moan and whine about gas prices. But he said nobody was eating dog food. Nobody was sleeping on a park bench. They adjusted. Today, again, as a percentage of disposable income, we're spending less than you spent 1976. Our car mileage is much more efficient. We're spending less per mile than we did in 1976. Now, how many times have you heard those things in any article you've ever read about people complaining about gas prices? So you think maybe if the LA Times every now and then put an article like that in, maybe people might calm down. maybe people might not be quite as angry. The bite out of your wallet isn't nearly as much as it was. The cars are more efficient, so you're spending less per mile than you did in 1976. Calm down. Okay. Now let's turn to the special counsel, Jack Smith. Just to reset the table, in case you forget, he investigated Trump on two issues. The first was January 6th, when the president, of course, accused of orchestrating an insurrection. Never mind, he said, I want you to peacefully and patriotically make your voices heard. The Democrats still refer to January 6th as an insurrection, even though none of the hundreds of defendants was ever charged with insurrection. Not one. The second thing he investigated Trump over was his alleged unlawful possession of classified documents. Joe Biden, of course, had more documents that were classified in more places. And Biden at the time was not the president, therefore did not, unlike Trump, have the ability to declassify documents. Had them in more places, including in his garage. But he was not prosecuted. Why? Because the prosecutor found that he was a elderly man with a poor memory and that the jury would therefore not convict him. But Trump gets investigated and gets charged. Both those charges got dropped because the Supreme Court ruled that there's a distinction between official acts and unofficial acts, and he's immune from a prosecution while he's president having engaged in official acts. He can be prosecuted after he leaves office still. So, Jack Smith, in my opinion, orchestrated a vendetta against the president, and a lot of Republicans feel the same way. 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
1: 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I am Larry Elder. We are Salem News Channel. 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One more thing before we get into the grilling of Jack Smith by Republicans outraged at his behavior. So affordability is a big issue. We just now talked about gas prices. Assuming Democrats were able to capture the House, capture the Senate, and someday capture the White House, what is their plan to attack affordability? Let's take inflation. Averaged 5% per year under Biden versus Trump 1.0, 1.9%, Trump 2.0, 2.9% so far. 5% per year under Biden, 1.9% under Trump's first term, 2.9% so far under second term, and I believe that's going to go down once the war ends. Let's talk about housing prices. Housing prices rose 5.3% a year on average during the Biden years. Rose 2.7 during Trump 1.0 and 3.7 so far Trump 2.0. Let's talk about Sun Belt versus blue states. Prices shot up more in the Sun Belt during the pandemic, primarily because of population migration. But the housing supply caught up and prices have stabilized in those markets. By contrast, according to the Washington Post, home prices and rents are growing fastest in the Northeast, West Coast, and other areas where zoning regulations and permitting make it harder and more expensive to build. Rent control, as they have in New York under Zohran Mamdani, and eviction laws that make it hard to evict a tenant who is not paying, also deter new housing and increase the cost of building new housing. In California, it takes about 2.8

0: Democrats want, of course, raise the federal minimum wage to $15 or higher. Now, if you're in a Democrat-run state, the minimum wage is probably that level already, so it won't affect anything. It'll affect the other states that do not have a minimum wage that high. I told you out here in California, the Democrats, in their infinite wisdom, signed a bill, governor did, raising the minimum wage for fast food workers to $20 an hour. What happened? One study found 10,000 jobs were lost. 10,000. Did the Democrats say, we're sorry, we got this wrong? Absolutely not. Gas prices, inflation adjusted average, 3.43 across the second Trump term. Still lower than the 3.89 average in the Biden years. And remember what they did. Keystone Pipeline got shut down. Restrict oil and gas production by canceling leases in Anwar. Banning offshore drilling. Pausing leases on federal lands. What happened? Higher prices. And before the war against Iran, the gas prices were at a 5-year low. I could continue. How much do you think Medicare for All is going to cost? Most studies say that it's going to require a doubling of taxes. And yes, it will hit the middle class. How did the so-called Affordable Care Act turn out in terms of affordability? Premiums for employer plans have roughly doubled since 2010. That's twice the rate of inflation. I repeat, premiums for employer plans have roughly doubled since 2010, twice the rate of inflation. And you want to put these clowns in charge? Senator John Kennedy questioned Special Counsel Jack Smith.
1: Mr. Smith, you were pretty well known around Washington even before you decided to prosecute President Trump, weren't you? And aren't you?
2: I might would say a number of people in the Justice Department knew me. I don't know about Washington, D.C.
1: What does the word arrogant mean?
2: I suppose it means that you're feel full of yourself, that sort of thing.
1: Yeah, would you pull that mic closer to you?
2: Sorry. Is that better?
1: Yeah. What does the word self-righteous mean?
2: I think it's pretty similar to arrogant. Mm-hmm.
1: Have you ever heard the expression, often wrong but never in doubt?
2: I don't believe I have.
1: You haven't? You used to work for the International Criminal Court, did you?
2: Yes, I did.
1: Is that a worthy organization in your opinion?
2: I believe the mission of the International Criminal Court is a worthy one. I think it's had numerous challenges and numerous problems over the years, but I think the idea of that no one should be above the law and that we should apply that principle around the world, I think that's a good one we should aspire to.
1: And that would be the same International Criminal Court that has threatened to prosecute American soldiers. Is that right?
2: I am not aware of a single American soldier ever being prosecuted by the International Criminal Court.
1: I didn't say they'd been prosecuted. I said they'd been threatened.
2: I can tell you during my time at the court, which was a short period of time, it was about a year and a half,
1: yeah.
2: I don't recall any threats to prosecute American soldiers. I don't.
1: You don't get around much, do you? When President Trump defeated Secretary

0: With SNR News, I'm Keith Peters in Washington. President Trump has wrapped up the Artificial Intelligence Summit at the White House. He and House Speaker Mike Johnson hosted Elon Musk and the heads of Anthropic, OpenAI, NVIDIA, and others as fears grow over the rapid advancement of AI. Trump touted a document signed by the tech leaders that lays out a series of safety commitments around the advancement of AI. A flood watch is in effect for a dozen states across the Midwest into the Plains and Southwest. Tropical moisture from Hurricane Polo is fueling the flood threat through Wednesday in the Southwest and Central U.S. and across Texas, the Southern Plains, and the Midwest. Moisture from Tropical Storm Rachel is pushing the flood threat late Wednesday through Friday. More details available at srnnews.com.
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0: Coming to you live from the Relief Factor studio, here's Larry Elder.
1: What would you say to some Republican voters who may be frustrated about the Iran war or affordability who might be considering sitting this one out?
2: Look, first off, that's unacceptable. The problem with midterms is usually the party in the White House, voters are happy because they got what they wanted. In this case, you got a sealed border. You don't have illegals coming across the border anymore. You've got a president who's a law and order president. You've got the lowest rate of crime and specifically violent homicides in 100 years. You've got the greatest tax cut that's ever been passed, made permanent. All of these things. That being said, Mike, $4 gas and $6 diesel is unacceptable. Remember, Republicans and Donald J. Trump have been trying to fix the mess that Joe Biden and Democrats created just a little bit more than 18 months ago when he took control of the White House. And I'll just finish it with, we all agree, $4 gas, $6 diesel, unacceptable. We're working on it. But it's not enough to vote for a communist, Mike.
3: 888-971-SAGE, 888-971-7243. I am Larry Elder, Salem News Channel. That was Tom Emmer, the House Republican whip, saying as bad as people are griping about so-called affordability, it doesn't make any sense to vote for, quote, communists, close quote. Let's get back to Senator John Kennedy grilling Special Counsel Jack Smith.
4: When President Trump defeated Secretary Clinton, you were bitterly disappointed, weren't you?
5: I don't recall that.
4: You don't recall at all? Mrs. Smith wasn't she?
5: I'm not going to talk about my family. What I can share is that I accepted a position in the Trump administration as the acting U.S. attorney in Tennessee after that election. And then I accepted a second position in the Trump administration as a war crimes prosecutor.
4: Your spouse, it's certainly her right, I'm not being critical, is an ardent supporter of President and First Lady Obama. Is that right?
5: I'm not going to talk about my family here today. I'm here to talk about my work as special counsel.
4: In fact, she made a glowing, saccharine, sweet documentary about First Lady Obama, didn't she, that she sold to Netflix?
5: I'm not going to speak about my family here today. I'm happy, though, to answer any questions you have about my actual work as special counsel.
4: You asked General Garland to appoint you special counsel, didn't you?
5: I don't think that's accurate. He made the decision to appoint me.
4: You had people call General Garland to lobby him to appoint you, didn't you?
5: I don't recall anything like that.
4: Mm-hmm. You really wanted to be special counsel, didn't you?
5: I accepted the position as special counsel because I had spent 30 years as a nonpartisan prosecutor. I had investigated every sort of criminal case you could possibly imagine, and I thought I was qualified to do the job. I knew that I would do it independently, and I would conduct it the same way, whether it were a Republican or a Democrat.
4: You really wanted President Biden to be reelected, didn't you?
5: I have no views about that. My job as a prosecutor was to enforce the law. I wanted to prosecute our case. That's absolutely true because I felt that we had proof beyond a reasonable doubt that Donald Trump committed incredibly serious crimes. And
4: right. I got that part. When you decided to prosecute President Trump, you told General Garland, is that right?
5: There were two separate decisions, one in the classified documents case and one in the elections case. In both instances, once I determined...
4: I'm sorry, Counselor, I don't mean to be rude, but you know I've got only 10 minutes, so... And you've been around. Please don't filibuster me. It's a simple question. Did you tell the Attorney General of the United States that you were going to prosecute the former President of the United States?
5: I did so twice.
4: Okay. And the Attorney General checked with President Biden, is that right?
5: I have absolutely no idea.
4: Well, you know General Garland, right?
5: I know Attorney General Garland in a professional
4: sense. Is he a smart...
3: We will pick this up on the other end. 888-971-SAGE. I'm Larry Elder.
6: Never gonna get it.
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14: Ronald Reagan understood that freedom sometimes requires more than quiet diplomacy. It requires moral clarity. On June 12, 1987, standing before the Brandenburg Gate in a divided Berlin, Reagan issued a direct challenge to Soviet leader Mikhail Gorbachev. Mr. Gorbachev, tear down this wall. The Berlin Wall was more than concrete and barbed wire. It represented a system that restricted movement, divided families, and denied millions the freedoms Americans often take for granted. Reagan refused to treat that division as permanent. He understood that free nations must be willing to identify the difference between liberty and oppression, and have the courage to say so. 2 years later, the Berlin Wall fell. Freedom survives when people refuse to accept tyranny as inevitable. So when freedom is challenged today, will we have the courage to defend it with the same

0: 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I am Larry Elder. We are Salem News Channel. One more comment about affordability. From 2024 to 2025, the average household income, record high here in America. In 2024, 2025, income rose faster for blacks than for Hispanics, for whites, and for Asians. Back to Senator John Kennedy questioning Special Counsel Jack Smith.
1: Checked with President Biden, is that right?
2: I have absolutely no idea.
1: Well, you know General Garland, right?
2: I know Attorney General Garland in a professional
1: setting. Is he a smart guy?
2: I know him in a professional setting, and in that setting, I found him to
1: be an experienced guy?
2: In a professional setting, I found him to be experienced and intelligent.
1: Is he a dummy?
2: That was not my experience.
1: Yeah, mine neither. So you're telling me that you're about to prosecute a former president of the United States, first time in history. Not only that, you're about to prosecute a former president of the United States who's also the current opponent of Judge Garland's boss. And you told Judge Garland, here's what I'm about to do. And you don't think he checked with President Biden to see if it was okay?
2: I have no idea what he did. My job as a prosecutor on the special counsel regulations was to make an independent decision, and Attorney General Garland could have countermanded that decision.
1: Yeah.
2: But I made that decision on my own, consulting with my staff and reviewing the incredibly strong evidence that we had accumulated.
1: In fact, President Biden and or his White House staff told General Garland to prosecute the president, didn't they?
2: Again, I have no idea about that. What my job was
1: don't
2: to
1: know
2: make it,
1: anything about that. Do you believe in the tooth fairy?
2: I do not.
1: How about the Easter Bunny?
2: I no longer believe in the Easter Bunny.
1: Yes. Do you think Jimmy Hoffa died of natural causes?
2: I do not.
1: Okay. Now, you sought the phone records of a bunch of U.S. senators, right?
2: We sought the toll records, non-content records.
1: Any Democrats or just Republicans?
2: If President Trump had reached out to Democrats,
1: yeah, but
2: to further
1: I'm just trying to get the facts. Were there any Democrats he sought their phone records? Just Republicans, right?
2: The toll records that we sought were relevant to the investigation, and they were Republicans.
1: I'm asking you. You're stalling me again, Counselor. You know that. You sought just the records of the Republicans. And you knew that violated the speech and debate clause, didn't you?
2: That is incorrect. We sought to comply
1: with
2: that.
1: Did you take con law?
2: I'm sorry, Senator.
1: Were you in the quad playing frisbee during con law at Harvard Law School?
2: I did take constitutional law, yes.
1: Yeah, well, then you had to know it violated the speech and debate clause. In fact, when you went to Judge Boasberg, you didn't even tell him you were seeking the phone records of members of Congress, did you? Because you knew he wouldn't agree. He would say, hey, Counselor, anybody who knows a law book from a J. Crew catalog knows that this violates the Constitution. But you didn't tell him, did you?
2: We sought non-disclosure orders from
1: You didn't the tell
2: court.
1: Him, did you?
2: In seeking non-disclosure orders, we did not
1: disclose. Didn't tell him, but you're unbiased. You have no personal feelings. You make me want to throw up in my mouth.
0: And then there was an exchange between John Kennedy and Dick Durbin, who felt that Kennedy was not treating Jack Smith fairly. Number 69.
3: Chairman. Mr. Chairman.
4: His time's up.
3: I'd like to say a word. This hearing is of constitutional and historic importance. This witness should be allowed to answer the questions, complete a sentence. We have given that courtesy to witnesses from both political parties, and it should be extended to Mr. Smith.
4: Your time's up, Senator Kennedy.
1: Well, I'd also like, with respect, Dick, for the chairman to instruct the witness. He's not Bambi's baby brother, okay? He's been around. Everybody knows him. And he was famous or infamous even before he was hired to prosecute President Trump. And I'd like you to instruct him not to filibuster us.
0: Kennedy had a description of Jack Smith, number 59.
1: About Mr. Smith. I'm sure Jesus loves him, but everyone else who believes in the rule of law thinks he's an idiot. He tried very hard to come across today as a, you know, dash riprock type, but he's well known around Washington. He's been hanging around this place since God was a baby. He's a bottom feeder in the Washington swamp. He's a political operative masquerading as a prosecutor. He's the kind of Washingtonian who would unplug your life support to charge his cell phone. I believe that he was following orders given to him by Attorney General Garland. I believe Attorney General Garland hired him to prosecute Donald Trump because they were worried that Donald Trump would run against Joe Biden. And I think Joe Biden told Merrick Garland to do that.
5: Yeah, well, you know, Senator, one of the things that didn't come up.
0: Now, President Trump became the first president to face a criminal trial, first president to face a criminal trial and be convicted. That was tied to the Stormy Daniels business. He faced nearly 100 criminal charges connected to two federal cases and others. Supreme Court ruled that a former president could not be prosecuted for, quote, official acts, close quote, taken while in office. Now almost all these charges have been dropped, and the case in Georgia is currently on pause, very likely not to be revived. 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
7: 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Is AI changing everything? 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Well, what does that mean? 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It's only as good as the programmer. Intelligence? No. Searching more places to create that it looks like intelligence? Yes. Overrated at this point? Absolutely. But again, it will need some kind of regulation. We don't want to change history. Finally, I agree with President Trump. We have to win the AI game worldwide and beat every other country. That way, we keep America the greatest country in the world as we are used to. At the end, I believe Donald J. Trump is making the right decision on AI. America has to be number one in this category. 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

0: the Sage, Larry Elder.
1: 888-971-SAGE, 888-971-7243. I am Larry Elder. We are Salem News Channel. We are talking about the examination of Jack Smith, the special prosecutor who prosecuted Trump on two criminal charges, both of which have gone away, at least until President Trump leaves office. Andrea is in San Antonio. Andrea, you're on the Larry Elder Show. Thank you so much for calling.
2: Hi, Larry. I just want to say first that I love your show, and I've been following you for a long time.
1: Thank you.
2: Yes, the only thing is that comment that you made when I was driving from work, that you said that the gasoline prices in 1976, where we were paying more than now, although those calculations might be accurate, the truth of the matter is for us, for the consumer, for the worker like me and many others, what we see really is how much can we buy with the same salary, like how much I can afford right now, mm-hmm. and how much I was able to afford, let's say, a year ago.
1: Mm-hmm.
2: So I'm not saying that those other indicators, economic indicators, are not relevant, because they are, like employment or comparisons to the prices of gas in other times. It's just that for the average person like me, or the person who just has basically a salary, what we see is, okay, why right now with the same salary I cannot make all my payments on time? Why is everything so expensive? And I see that every day at the grocery store. And I have to say, San Antonio is one of those cities who's still pretty decent and pretty affordable overall.
1: Mm-hmm.
2: But the prices at the grocery stores are, Larry, when you get to the register, sometimes you have to start removing some of the items that you buy because you say, wait a minute, it was not my intention to pay $100 for this. And it is expensive. So I just want to say that for the average American, for the person, the hardworking person like me, who all we have is our employment and our work, what we see is that how much more or how much less I can buy today compared to what I used to be able to buy a year ago or 2 years
1: yeah.
2: ago. Does that make sense?
1: Of course it makes sense. There's no question about that. And people that have higher incomes, they don't feel that kind of pressure. They don't feel that kind of pinch. I get it. All I'm saying is that we should just have a little bit of perspective and recognize that things ain't that bad. I mean, life is really, really good. This is an exciting time to be alive. And I believe, Andrea, very strongly that these prices are going to go down pretty quickly once the Iran war gets wrapped up, and it will get wrapped up.
2: Well, thank you. I love that. That's very positive outlook. That's why I love your show. Thank you for saying that. I agree with you, and we're all really hoping that, because right now we're feeling it.
1: I got you. Andrea, thank you so much for calling. I really do appreciate it. No, I don't mean to sound callous. All I'm saying is just have a little bit of perspective. And wouldn't it be much worse if the Democrats were in charge? I'm Larry Elder.
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7: News this hour from Town Hall. I'm Keith Peters. Former Special Counsel Jack Smith spent more than 4 hours testifying before the Senate Judiciary Committee on Tuesday.
8: Former Special Counsel Jack Smith was grilled by Republicans on Capitol Hill Tuesday during his testimony before the Senate Judiciary Committee.
9: I made those decisions without regard to President Trump's political association, activities, beliefs, or candidacy in the 2024 presidential election.
8: Republicans have long maintained Smith used possibly illegal tactics while investigating President Trump's alleged efforts to challenge the results of the 2020 election. In his opening statement, Smith said the charges against President Trump were the result of the evidence. That's politics. I'm Brad Siegel.
7: President Trump hosted tech executives at the White House as they signed a document to agree on artificial intelligence standards. Correspondent Laura Winters reports.
10: The president standing outside the White House, surrounded by House Speaker Mike Johnson, Elon Musk, Meta's Mark Zuckerberg, and AI leaders as he speaks with reporters about the new agreement.
11: I believe they're going to be used for the good, and when they're not, we're going to be able to nab them. But there's going to be a tremendous self-policing aspect.
10: President Trump is also gearing up to name an AI czar, Laura Winters reporting.
7: A former American Idol contestant has been convicted of murdering his wife in Ohio. A jury found Caleb Flynn guilty of killing his wife Ashley in their Tip City home earlier this year. The prosecution said Flynn killed her because he wanted to be free to marry his mistress. Flynn had claimed an intruder killed her while the two slept in different rooms. On Wall Street, the Dow down by 131 points, the NASDAQ dropped 22, the S&P 500 lower by 12. More on these stories at townhall.com.
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